0: We've got to neutralize these red states from cheating, including blue states expanding their maps.
1: Like, I don't even know what Antifa is. I know what the definition of Antifa is. And
2: 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A group.
1: There is no group.
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8: Well, it's the Sean Hannity Show. It's Mark Simone here for Sean Hannity. Normally, I'm on our big flagship station, WOR in New York, or on the iHeart app. We got a lot coming up. Hey, with us right now, the brilliant economist, Steve Moore. You should get his book, The Trump Economic Miracle. It's a great, great book. Also, he runs the Committee to Unleash Prosperity, and they put out the best daily briefing, news, analysis. 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Steve Moore, how you doing?
9: Hey, Mark, I'm doing pretty well, although I'm getting a little bit seasick watching this market go up and down and up and down. I mean, we had a fabulous week, and then today there was a pretty big sell-off, but overall it was a pretty good week. And look, I think the economy is looking stronger. Trump is coming back with a couple of big victories in his from China. Looks like he got some good deals with President Xi there in Beijing. So I'm feeling pretty bullish, pretty good about things.
8: So if things went so well in China, why the market dropped? Are they worried that he's going to go back to bombing Iran or something like that?
9: Well, everything is so dependent right now, Mark, on what's happening in the Strait of Hormuz and whether that oil is flowing. And right now, the last time I checked, I haven't looked in the last couple hours, but it was about $100 a barrel oil. Remember, before the Iran conflict started, we were at about $70 a barrel. So when the price of oil goes up and the price of gasoline goes up and the price of energy goes up, it affects everything. It affects groceries. It affects housing. It affects transportation. So, but, you know, I'm going to use the word resilient. This is an incredibly resilient economy. Even though we've taken the shock hit from the oil price increase, you know, look at the investment by businesses, very good. You look at consumers are still spending, although they're getting angry when they go to the gas pump. I know my wife does. And so that's the kind of situation. But I really believe once this gets resolved in the Middle East, we are primed for a major, major boom in the U.S. economy, just like we saw last year. I mean, last year was a very good year, and people forget, before the Iran conflict started, we had the lowest gas prices in 40 years, adjusted for inflation.
8: Yeah. So all you read about is the high gas prices. Now, when this thing is over and the gas prices plunge, you'll never hear about it. You'll never read about it anywhere. They won't report it. But, hey, the other good thing, besides getting rid of the worst terrorist regime in the world, it looks like we might be getting rid of OPEC. Wouldn't that be a good thing?
9: Wow, that'd be so amazing. You know, so I'm 66 years old now. So through most of my life, you know, the oil price has been dictated by this cartel, OPEC. And, you know, for decades now, they've had a blade at our neck, and they could, you know, just by turning on and off the spigots, they could throw the American economy into a recession and cause real hardship. I remember when I was a kid and my, you know, 16 years old growing up in Chicago, and we'd get up in the February morning and be 5 degrees, and we'd pack up in the station wagon and have to drive to the gas station. We'd be 8th in line to get gas.
8: Yeah. They used to have gas lines around the block back then.
9: Exactly.
8: Hey, if you read the New York Times or you watch MSNBC, our economy's a total shambles. China's the most biggest, powerful economy. What is the truth?
9: Oh, my God. So, you know, there was a big piece in the New York Times, shock, shock, that said, oh, China's just kicking our butt. And their economy's doing so well, and they're going to leave us in a cloud of dust. And I just looked at the evidence over the last 10, 15 years. We've been massively beating China. Our stock market has gone way, way up. Theirs has been flatlined. We still produce way more than the Chinese do. Now, look, I take the China threat very seriously, as Trump does, and they are an enemy and an adversary of the United States, and they're an enemy and adversary of freedom. Trump, I was very glad to see he took a very hard line, you know, with President Xi in these negotiations, because the real issue of the next 20 to 30 years is going to be, will the United States or China be the world economic superpower? And, Mark, I'm going to put my money on the United States as long as we don't elect AOC as president.
8: China economy is not strong. In fact, they're trying to alter their business model a little with the exporting and all that. The fact that the president brought the most powerful, biggest business leaders in the world with him in his entourage, that was pretty impressive and almost intimidating to China, wasn't it?
9: I think so. I mean, you had a number of billionaires in that room who are the, I think Elon Musk was there, was he not?
8: Yeah, Musk and Tim Cook and NVIDIA, all those big CEOs.
9: These guys are creating these incredible companies that are, some of these companies are worth more than some entire countries are. So they've done very well. They're creating, and look, all of us benefit when American companies benefit, because we almost all of us have 401k plans and money invested in the market. And, you know, so that's a good thing for America that we've been so dominant. And I would say this, the big issue for America going forward is, will the United States, and I think we will, dominate the AI and robotics age that's coming in the way that we've completely dominated, Mark, the internet age. You know, we have these incredible companies like Amazon and Google and Microsoft and on and on. And now we have, you know, NVIDIA and Anthropic. And so I want to make sure, I think one of Trump's, you know, missions in life is to make sure that we remain number one. And I want to mention something else, if I may, Mark, which is the tax cut, the big, beautiful bill.
8: Yeah.
9: Huge positive impact on investment. And by the way, I like getting a little bit bigger refund this year. I don't know about you.
8: No, it was good. It was good. However, bear in mind, I live in New York. How bad are our taxes here in New York?
9: Well, my God, you know, we were just looking at the per capita state and local taxes. This was in our hotline this morning. So we're looking at all the 50 states. And not only does New York have the highest per capita tax burden of any state. Are you ready for this? Mark, are you sitting down right now, I hope?
8: For this, I better be lying down, I think.
9: New York is now has a per capita tax burden that's per person that's almost twice as high as most states.
8: What?
9: Where does that money go? Where is that all the money going?
8: They just put out the budget for New York City, $124 billion. That's double the budget of the whole state of Florida. It's just waste and fraud. What do we do?
9: And there's no evidence that, you know, be one thing, because I go to New York a lot. As you know, I worked for the Wall Street Journal, and I don't anymore, but I did. And I used to go up to Manhattan all the time, and I still do. And I've been to Florida many times. And I got to tell you, Florida has better services, better public services than New York does, and they spend half as much money. How does that happen?
8: Well, again, it's all waste and fraud. You know, we spend, it costs $40,000 a mile to pave a highway. We spend $1 million a mile. It's stuff like that.
9: Yeah.
8: And there's nobody to crack down on this or do anything, certainly not Democrats. How can we ever fix this?
9: Well, how about the mayor of New York City, Mondami, saying, you know, they're running a multi-billion-dollar deficit. He said, we can't find anywhere to cut in our budget. Really? I mean, you got a $100 billion budget. You couldn't find anything. So they want to raise taxes again. And so this is the big story in America today. The blue states, all they want to do is raise taxes higher, higher, and higher. We're going to tax the rich, tax the companies, tax the stack. If you're successful, by the way, they've defined someone who's rich as anyone who has a job, right? And so where are all the people going? Where are the companies going? Where is the money going? It's going into the red states. I mean, there's been a $2 trillion massive transfer of income and wealth out of blue states like California, New York, New Jersey, Connecticut, Massachusetts. Where is it all going? Oh, it's going to the Carolinas. It's going to Texas. It's going to Florida. It's going to Tennessee. By the way, Mark, do you know what Texas, Tennessee, and Florida have in common?
8: No.
9: No income tax.
8: Florida has no income tax. Yeah. How are their services better? And would you say their schools are obviously better, right?
9: Because they, as my mom used to say, my dear old departed mom used to say, they watch their P's and Q's.
8: But anyway, Florida, they're talking about even getting rid of property tax. How would that even be possible?
9: I know. Well, you know, this is a state that has so much money coming in, so many businesses coming in, that they're able, you know, when you have economic growth and you've got prosperity, guess what? That helps pay the bills. And that's why, you know, Texas, the same thing. I mean, my gosh, Texas, Dallas is practically the new Wall Street.
8: Wow. Hey, Steve Moore, I used to get my mail. You get a whole big bunch of envelope. You know, I get my mail now. It's like one thing. Do we really still even need this postal service?
9: So the postal service has lost $120 billion.
8: What?
9: 11 years, $120 billion. You know, I think, look, we all have a kind of romantic vision of the blue and white and red, you know, mail trucks and the mailman coming to the door. But let's face it, you know, in 10 years, there's not going to be a lot of snail mail left. It's a dying industry. I think it's probably time to, you know, it's like the telegram. When's the last time you got a telegram?
8: I don't think you can send one anymore. Is there such a thing?
9: Yeah. So they've got to do something about this because they can't keep losing, you know. And but when I say they, who's absorbing all that those losses? You and I and all the people who pay taxes. So it's losing more and more money all the time. And let's have some competition. Let's let anybody, you know, FedEx or any of these UPS or any of these other services, they should be able to deliver the mail, and they wouldn't lose as much money as the Postal Service does. By the way, the cost of a stamp in just the last 10 years has gone up 80%. They're still losing money.
8: Yeah, well, I got these forever stamps, which it's you just use them forever, whatever I paid for them.
9: My advice is use them quickly, folks.
8: All right. Well, Steve Moore, great stuff. Now, you should go to, he runs the Committee to Unleash Prosperity. They put out the best daily briefing. It's called The Hotline, right? And it's absolutely free. 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And the book is The Trump Economic Miracle. 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And, of course, you'll see Steve Moore all over television. Steve Moore, thanks for being with us.
9: Thank you, Mark. Have a great weekend, my friend.
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0: Hey, welcome back. It's the Sean Hannity Show. It's Mark Simone here for Sean. Linda is here. How's it going, Linda? We're doing all right?
1: You know what, Mark? Any day that I get to spend with you and your illustrious talent is a day that I don't even deserve. The fact that I get to be here among such greatness.
0: What a phony.
1: I feel like that's kind of what happened between Xi and Trump. No, you're wonderful. No, you're wonderful.
0: Yes. Xi agreed to a lot of stuff. He agreed to buy 200 Boeing jets. He agreed to help with Iran.
1: Well.
0: Now, the good news is they never live up to anything.
1: I was going
0: to
1: say, I was like, well, you know, it's kind of like promises made, promises kept. We shall see. You know, show me your actions. I don't know.
0: Entire history, China has never lived up to an agreement.
1: Not one thing.
0: That's why it's easy to negotiate with them. How about 800 jets? You got it. 800.
1: Sounds great. Absolutely. It's like the Ponzi scheme of all Ponzi schemes. Whatever you say, we got it. In fact, we got four of them. All yours. Whatever you need. Just give us, you know, what we want.
0: Because what are you going to do? He doesn't buy the jets. What are you going to do? Take him to court? I mean, good
1: Absolutely
0: luck.
1: Nothing. Although I did think, I'm curious how the summit was written up in Chinese newspapers. Obviously, the government is overseeing everything. But there's a lot of undercurrent. You know, Epoch Times talks about that a lot, that there's this undercurrent of news where you can find out what's actually really going on and what the Chinese people think. And obviously, before the American detail got back on Air Force One, they dumped everything. Every gift, every burner phone, everything went into the trash. So I'm like, okay.
0: Yeah, everything is bugged, tampered with, embedded with stuff, so they get rid of everything.
1: Yeah, so I'm kind of curious about, you know, how that was written up, like if they thought it was ungrateful, or I don't know where they would have disposed of said items.
0: Right over the ocean.
1: Jesus. But do you know what I'm saying? Like, how do you tactfully do that? Because they're in a surveillance state, quite literally. So no matter what you do, no matter where you go, no matter what you're throwing away, right?
0: Yeah.
1: I don't know.
0: They probably brought like some kind of secure bag to lock it in. And I guess.
1: I don't know.
0: Hey, my phone is blowing up right now.
1: Yeah. People are upset, huh?
0: No, because I went to the doctor today.
1: Oh.
0: You make a doctor's appointment. You get a text before you even hang up. Thank you for making your appointment. Click here. Then I get a text every 5 minutes just to confirm your appointment.
1: I actually asked my friend about this, who's a physician, and she's here in New York and she's got a great practice. And I said to her, you know, your office sends like 39 text messages the day of. I already told you I was coming. She goes, we have zero control over that. She's like, it's a hot mess. We can't control it. It's super annoying.
0: Shut it down. You know, shut it down. I'm walking to the doctor's office. I'm like a block away. You can check in now if you want.
1: So can we talk about that? Is there a reason why I can no longer check in? I went to the dentist today. Yeah. They are lovely. By the way, if anybody's looking for a dentist, Dr. Abedini on 72nd Street, he's fabulous. Awesome office. Lisa and Dina and Pam, shout out to my dentist. But I'm serious. Like, you walk in, hey, how are you? Here's your paperwork. Here's what you need to do. It's in person. I don't need to pre-do anything.
0: Yeah, that's the way to do it. You know, I go to the doctor. He's great. I'm leaving. I walk out. I didn't even hit the button for the elevator. I get a text. How was your appointment? Take our survey.
1: It's ridiculous. They came with like college hunks taking junk the other day from my house. I had four survey requests. I'm like, yeah, they were great. They took junk. Thank you. How many times I got to tell you? I gave you a tip.
0: Yeah. What do they call those? Hunks lugging junk?
1: College hunks lugging junk.
0: Yeah, it's a pretty good cycle.
1: Hauling junk. Either way, it works for me.
0: Yeah, pretty good if you got to throw away stuff. Back with Miranda Devine. Don't go away.
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4: Fox News, I'm Tom Graham. The Supreme Court rejecting Virginia's bid to restore a congressional map favoring Democrats. The ruling is the latest twist in the nation's redistricting battle ahead of the November midterms. Virginia map would have given Democrats a chance to pick up four seats in the closely divided U.S. House. Well, President Trump's pick at the White, or is back at the White House after meeting with China's leader Xi Jinping in Beijing to discuss trade, Taiwan, as well as the war in Iran.
5: President Trump says his counterpart expressed frustration for the country effectively blocking the Strait of Hormuz, but that also he didn't pressure Xi to help end the conflict.
4: Fox's Alexandria Hoff at the White House. U.S. stock market falling today from record marks. The S&P 500 dipping from an all-time high, down 93. The NASDAQ fell 410. 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
6: Beautiful sunset ahead for us across East Tennessee. Temperature sitting in the mid-70s, waking up on Saturday morning at 55. From the WVLT First Alert Weather Center, I'm meteorologist Kyle Granger.

0: Monday on The Phil Show, Vols of Honor, Foles of Honor will be at Tennessee National. And Monday is also I Love Reese's Day. Gee, I wonder what I'll have stashed in the briefcase. We'll see you starting at 6. The Phil Show, News Talk 98.7 WOK.
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0: The one thing you can always count on. Sean Hannity is back on the radio.
1: Well, actually, it's Mark Simone here for Sean Hannity. Sean will be back on Monday. Hey, with us right now, the superstar columnist, Miranda Devine. Her column's in the New York Post, but you can see him there. Also, she does the great podcast, Pod Force One. Phenomenal podcast. And, of course, you see her all over television, Fox News contributor. And get her books. She's written some big, big bestsellers. Get The Big Guy and Laptop from Hell. And she's with us right now, Miranda Devine. How you doing?
2: Hi, Mark. I'm well, thank you.
1: Hey, what'd you think? President Trump in China, pretty impressive entourage he brought with him, wasn't it?
2: Oh, it was incredible. And, I mean, he had, of course, his fantastic cabinet, but he had all the big business people that I'm sure President Xi was very keen to get his clutches into. So it seemed to go off really well.
1: Now, you think this was better than Joe Biden bringing his crazy son Hunter? That was his entourage.
2: It's so funny that you say that. Exactly. How could we forget December 2013? There was Joe Biden arriving on Air Force Two, and behind him, trooping along in his groovy sunglasses, just like Dad, was Hunter. And, you know, Joe Biden was supposed to leave China with things for America, and he didn't. China just kept on militarizing the South China Sea, kept on stealing our IP. Joe Biden got nothing, but Hunter Biden got a share in a billion-dollar company. You know, I don't think that Donald Trump was doing that. Instead, I think he got a whole lot of promises from China, let's see. I mean, you never trust a thing they say, but to invest in America. And, you know, he brought along Tim Apple and Elon Musk and the sort of business titans of America. And so I think it has to be good for us. Even though China is an adversary, we have to learn how to get along with them.
1: Yeah. Now, you're the Hunter expert. Hunter made, as you said, he had that billion-dollar deal. He made millions in the Ukraine. He made millions on the paintings. Why is he now broke? He apparently can't pay his bills.
2: Well, he says he's broke to the court because Abby Lowell, hilariously, his lawyer, is looking for money. And, I mean, I hear it's millions of dollars that he's owed. And obviously his sugar brother, Kevin Morris, in California, has closed his wallet, having forked out several million dollars to keep Hunter in the lifestyle that he's become used to. Hunter is still living high on the hog. He told the court that he was living overseas, which is why he couldn't show up in person. And he has been known to travel and have holidays in South Africa, which is his new wife's second home or original home. But he's not there all the time. He's constantly popping up in California at various places at expensive restaurants, at swanky digs of billionaires where I suppose he's still getting free holidays, free vacation time. And in fact, London Roberts, his baby mama, whose little girl Navy must be, gosh, she'd be six by now, I think. And Hunter, she kindly agreed to Hunter reducing his child support payments. And then he reneged on the new cheaper deal. He hasn't been paying her, so she's had to go back to court. And as her lawyer, who's fantastic, Clint Lancaster, pointed out in the Arkansas court, Hunter has been living the high life. And Clint Lancaster just listed out a whole lot of the swanky restaurants and, you know, the expensive rentals that he has. How on earth, when the man does not have a job, he can afford to live the way he does? And you can, I mean, the trips back and forth to South Africa are not cheap, and you can bet he's not flying economy.
1: No. So he has a current wife, you say. How desperate do you have to be to marry Hunter Biden?
2: Well, I guess she was from South Africa, so she didn't know any better. It's the only thing I can think. And look, a lot of people are very attracted to celebrity. And Hunter Biden is a sort of a celebrity. You know, he's the son of the notorious son of who was then the president when they got married. So that, I guess, is a pretty heady combination, power and celebrity to a young woman. So she's there. She seems to be, she's still with him. They have a son together, so they seem to be happy enough. But who knows?
1: Yeah, I'm sure this will have a very happy ending, this marriage. But what does Joe Biden do all day? We don't hear from him. What do you think he does all day?
2: Well, I actually quite like the fact, it's the one good thing I will say about Joe Biden, although he may not have any control over it. We haven't seen very much of him at all. He gives the occasional ridiculous speech, but he's obviously, his services are not sought after as a speech giver. But the person that we see ad nauseum, the former president, is Barack Obama. Unlike all other past presidents, he inserts himself repeatedly into the political process in a very slimy, cunning, sly way. And whenever I see Barack Obama pop up, I think to myself, there's trouble brewing. Trouble always follows him. I think part of the reason that he's so frenetically involved in the Democrats' issues now is not because he's a great party man and he wants to help the party that's in dire straits. I think it's because he's concerned that the Trump DOJ is closing in on him, that there's a attorney in Florida, Jason Meares, who is looking at a conspiracy case which involves all of those people, James Comey, John Brennan, James Clapper, etc., who were involved in that dodgy intelligence assessment just after the election in 2016, that basically fingered Donald Trump, or framed Donald Trump, I should say, as an agent of Vladimir Putin, and kept that Russia collusion hoax going right through the Mueller investigation, and crippled Donald Trump at least the first half of his presidency, and has left a taint ever since. There are still some people who still believe that Donald Trump is a Russian agent. And so Barack Obama, he was the one who held the meeting, who came up with this or instructed his minions, Brennan and co, to do his bidding and create this false intelligence assessment. And he's gotten off scot-free. And you just hear rumbles sometimes, when I interview some senior administration people, that maybe Barack Obama is not going to get off scot-free. So I think he might be worried, and he's trying to keep his profile high so that it seems like if they do indict him or come after him in some way, that he can pretend that it's because he's such a potent political adversary, they're trying to neutralize him.
1: Ah, interesting. So, Miranda Devine, your latest column, it's a great column about the violence, which is all coming from the left, yet all the the Biden types kept talking about ultra MAGA domestic terrorists. Will the public ever get the story straight from the regular media?
2: I don't think so. It really is quite scary and sinister that you still have the New York Times talking about domestic terrorism being a right-wing issue and talking about right-wing violence. That is so outdated, if it was ever true at all. And they always rely on January 6th, which was a riot at the Capitol and reprehensible, those people who broke in and, made a mess, I guess, and fought with police, more importantly. But they were a minority of the Trump supporters who turned up at the Capitol, and many of those who were indicted in the biggest FBI investigation in its history, ridiculously, didn't even go into the Capitol. They were totally peaceful. This was an unarmed protest, or, turned into a riot. Only one person was killed, and that was Ashley Babbitt, by a Capitol Police officer who was then protected and his name was suppressed, etc., unlike all the cops we had seen on the other side and unlike the reaction to the Summer of Love, the BLM Antifa riots that we all suffered through in 2020, this was brought up as if it was worse than Pearl Harbor. That's what Kamala Harris and Joe Biden said. Worse than 9/11, the Capitol riot that went on for a couple of hours. So the New York Times and the Washington Post go along with that narrative, and I don't see them ever breaking from the Democrat narrative. And you're seeing them even with their anti-Israel, the New York Times with its disgusting anti-Israel lies. They're still running the left-wing playbook.
1: Yeah. And you've had how many? Three assassination attempts on the president, plus if you count the guy with the bomb heading to Mar-a-Lago, that's four. You were sitting there, right, at the White House Correspondents' Dinner when that happened.
2: Yes, I was. And, you know, it was remarkable how calm and sanguine Donald Trump was. Just even while it was all happening, he sort of just surveyed the room. And I guess he saw that there wasn't immediate danger from his vantage point up high looking towards the back of the room. I was sitting up the front facing towards him, he's the stage, and so all I heard was some plates, what sounded like plates or glasses breaking, and I just thought, oh, a waiter's dropped a tray, how embarrassing for them, and then everyone around me just got under the table, because I think if you grew up in America, which I didn't, you maybe are used to, you've been trained, you've been drilled into, you know, take cover. So I wasn't. So I was sitting there like a bunny looking around, and would have been a sitting duck if there had been a gunman in there, which there could have been. And then I eventually went down, and then Scott Bessent, who was I was sitting next to, the Treasury Secretary, very kindly offered for me to go with him. So we went back to his house, and I continued doing some work from back there. But it was, another frightening reminder of the fear and, he doesn't feel fear, it doesn't seem, but certainly the threat around Donald Trump. They're never going to stop trying to kill him, whether it be left-wing assassins, young men who have been groomed, I believe, like Thomas Crooks, or whether it's Iran, you know, whether Iran is behind any of these other attempts. We know certainly there was one Iranian, well, he was not Iranian, but he was ordered by the IRGC in Iran to take out Donald Trump, and he was convicted recently in New York. So these threats are known by the Secret Service, by the CIA, by the FBI. I think we just see the tip of the iceberg. And it's really remarkable that President Trump just, you know, popped up just very shortly after that, gave a press conference in his tuxedo and was just, you know, making jokes and on top of things and making everybody calm, because I think you had the whole press gallery that who then had to assemble over at the White House. And I think they were calmed by the fact that he wasn't panicked. I think the entire country gets calmed, just like at Butler when he stood up and raised his fist in the air, blood streaming down his face, and said, fight, fight, fight. It just makes you realize that things are not spiraling out of control. The president is still the president. He's still in charge. And for most Americans who aren't psychopaths or totally unhinged, that's a good thing. And let's hope he keeps on keeping on.
1: Well, Miranda Devine, brilliant as always. Great talking to you. Everybody listen to her podcast. You'll love it. It's Pod Force One. Interviews with everybody, the president, the vice president. Pod Force One. Get her best-selling books, The Big Guy and Laptop from Hell. Read her column, of course, in the New York Post. Miranda Devine, thanks for being with us.
2: Thanks so much.
1: All right. Take care. Hey, we've got a lot more coming up. We'll take some calls. Lots to talk about. Don't go away. It's Mark Simone here for Sean Hannity.
0: Immigration, jobs, health care. The news you care about is right here. Hannity Watch is on.
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0: Hey, welcome back to the Sean Hannity Show. It's Mark Simone here for Sean. He'll be back on Monday. I think he's still in the air, Air Force One. He's on the trip with the president and coming back. You know, these people are going to be so happy to get back. Get some normal food, get a cheeseburger, get some French fries.
1: Wait. Now, I will tell you, I talked to Sean, and he told me that the food on Air Force One is ridiculous, and he said there is so much food he can't even keep up with how much they're serving. He said it's delicious.
0: Yeah, that's Air Force One, but over in China, pretty bad. Also, he can get his phone back. You know, you can't take your phone or any device over there because they'll embed everything in your phone, so you have to get a burner phone. You know, you also have to get a burner email. You can't even use your regular email. President Trump. Now watch late tonight when he gets back. You're going to see some Truth Socials. You got 3 days worth saved up. I know there were a couple during the trip, but those were done from Washington. He'll have his phone back. You're going to see a Truth Social weekend like you have never seen. Hey, we got a lot to get to in the next hour. Crazy race in California for governor, for mayor. And we'll talk to Steve Hilton. That'll be great. He'll be with us in the next hour, so don't go away. Mark Simone for Sean Hannity.
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10: He's back at the White House. I'm Tom Graham, Fox News. President Trump has returned from Beijing after a summit with China's leader, Xi Jinping. The two discussing several topics, including rising oil prices since the start of the conflict with Iran. President insists it's temporary.
13: The strait will be open. They will not have a nuclear weapon. And the world will go on. And you will see gasoline prices drop.
10: Now, the leaders from the world's two largest economies also discussing trade.
14: He's coming home with a message that direct engagement with China is possible without having to give up any strategic leverage. On Air Force One, the president talked about what was gained preliminary agreements by President Xi for China to buy U.S. soybeans, U.S. energy exports, about 450 GE aerospace engines and Boeing planes.
15: Over 200 planes from Boeing with a promise of 750 planes, which will be by far the largest order.
10: And as Fox's Alexandria Hall, the Supreme Court ending the fight over congressional redistricting in Virginia.
16: The Supreme Court rejected Virginia's request for the High Court to hear its appeal in the redistricting case. That request was filed after the Virginia State Supreme Court voted 4-3 that a new recent voter-approved map was unconstitutional because the state legislature improperly began the process of placing that referendum on the ballot after early voting had started in Virginia's statewide election last fall. That measure would have redrawn the state's congressional districts to potentially give Democrats an extra 4 seats in the state. Redistricting has become a major midterm issue, with several states redrawing maps after President Trump asked GOP-led states to do so to potentially give Republicans an advantage. Kevin Uretsky, Fox News.
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10: The FBI's Counter Drone Academy is gearing up to protect the nation's airspace ahead of the World Cup. Fox's Nate Foy is in Huntsville, Alabama, a community nicknamed Rocket City.
21: I interviewed the co-deputy director of the FBI, Christopher Rea, and he is very confident in the FBI's counter drone capabilities. Here in Huntsville, the FBI is training state and local law enforcement across the country to help them protect American cities. They run drills with electronic defense systems that can jam or hijack drones, oftentimes in ways that fans wouldn't even notice. Authorities will be covering all 11 American cities hosting World Cup matches. The One Big Beautiful Bill allocates $250 million to protect World Cup cities from drones.
10: Historically, intercepting drones has been a federal authority. However, President Trump's actions paved the way for local law enforcement to take action as well. Colorado's governor granting pardons and commutations for 44 people, including an ally of President Trump.
22: Former Mesa County clerk Tina Peters was convicted of multiple charges in 2024 for illegally trying to make copies of her county's election voting software and passwords. A judge sentenced her to 9 years in prison. This year, a Colorado appeals court ordered her to be resentenced, finding the judge who initially sentenced her incorrectly considered her protected speech about the 2020 election in her punishment. In a statement, Governor Jared Polis said the clemency power is a serious responsibility that he doesn't take lightly. The Secretary of State criticized the decision, calling it a gross injustice to their election system. President Trump wrote on Truth Social, simply, free Tina. Jessica Rosenthal, Fox News.
10: Well, an infamous former South Carolina lawyer winning a new trial, but the outcome for a second trial for Alec Murdoch could turn out worse. State's attorney general announcing today his office could seek the death penalty. Murdoch will be retried for the murder of his wife and adult son. And the court ordered a new trial citing a jury tampering in the initial trial. I'm Tom Graham, and this is...
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1: We're all about that sunshine as we go through the rest of the weekend. It starts on Friday evening, sitting in the mid-70s, waking up to around 55 for the start of the day on Saturday. Saturday comes with lots of sunshine, a high of 85. Down to 61 for Sunday morning. Sunday, a high of 88. Lots of sunshine, isolated storms. From the WVLT First Alert Weather Center, I'm meteorologist Kyle Granger.
19: 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And Monday is also I Love Reese's Day. Gee, I wonder what I'll have stashed in the briefcase. 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
19: You know, it's interesting. For such a long time, I think people thought about diseases as something that mostly happened later in life. Just in recent years, however, we as a society have really begun to think about preventing certain ailments much, much earlier. Case in point, new study out of Northwestern University School of Medicine found the mid-30s are a major turning point for men's heart health. For women, about a decade later. But for the men, this is the time when you really need to be thinking about your heart health seriously. At a bare minimum, Start seeing a primary care doctor once a year just to get your blood pressure and cholesterol checked. You can also look up and then do your best to follow what is known as the American Heart Association's Life's Essential Eight. These are things everyone can do to decrease the risk of heart disease. I'm Dr. Sanjay Gupta, helping you live a better life.

0: Well, America, the week is officially over. The weekend begins right now. Don't forget Life, Liberty, and Levin tomorrow night, 8 p.m. Eastern on Fox. Sunday night, 8 p.m. Eastern on Fox. I think I'm the only primetime host on the weekend that has two shows. Don't forget to set your DVR, okay? We salute our armed forces, police officers, firefighters, emergency personnel, ICE, our truck drivers. Good night, Spritey and Griffey and Pepsi and Smokey. Good night, Zelda and Gigi and Indy and Patton. Good night, Rory and Marty and Barney. We remember our friends in Ukraine and Israel and in Iran. And you, the American people, thank God for you. Good night, Dad. Good night, Mom. Good night, Leo. Good night, Joe. Good night, Bernard. We're holding down the fort, doing the best we can. Good night, Teddy. Good night, Lou. And good night, all the patriots who come and gone. And good night to you, great Americans. I'll see you tomorrow night on Fox.
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3: A Better Life with Dr. Sanjay Gupta.
4: The risk of stroke goes up for all of us as we age. But for women, the risk really amplifies after menopause. In fact, one in five women in the United States between the ages of 55 and 75 will have a stroke. But according to a new study carried out by researchers in California, adhering to the Mediterranean diet can significantly lower that risk. One expert said, "We continue to see study after study showing that a predominantly plant-based diet improves all sorts of different outcomes. Now, with this diet in particular, you've seen it lower the risk of certain types of cancer, diabetes, depression, dementia, even gum disease. Now, as a reminder, the Mediterranean diet prioritizes eating vegetables, fruits, beans, olive oil, nuts and fish, and limiting meat and dairy." I'm Dr. Sanjay Gupta, helping you live a better life.
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8: The president returns. I'm Deborah Valentine, Fox News. President Trump back in the U.S. following meetings with China's President Xi Jinping in Beijing. President Trump on Fox's special report told Brett Baer the two leaders discussed Taiwan.
9: It's always been his most important thing from the day I knew him years ago. I've known him now 11 years, 12 years. It's always been the biggest thing for him, Taiwan. Now, with me, I don't think they'll do anything when I'm here. When I'm not here, I think they might.
8: Fox Business Network's Edward Lawrence.
10: The president says China's agreed to buy more U.S. agriculture and live up to the commitments to buy 25 million tons of soybeans from American farmers each year through 2028. The president on Air Force One also saying China went beyond just planes for the airline industry, buying General Electric engines.
11: So they're buying General Electric. So it's approximately 400, 450 engines, 200 planes. And a promise of up to 750 if they do a good job.
10: Bringing the top executives along on the trip threw the Chinese off, according to the president. It also allowed for movement now, possibly, to open Chinese markets to more U.S. goods, as the Chinese president himself said that China would open wider.
8: Tariffs, trade, and Iran also discussed. The Trump administration's move to create southern border barriers sparking controversy.
12: The White House wants to seize 14 acres of land on a mountainside owned by the Catholic Church that attracts thousands of people for an annual religious pilgrimage. The land is at the bottom of Mount Crystal Ray, which has a 29-foot-tall statue of Jesus Christ at its summit. The administration has sued the Diocese of Las Cruces in neighboring New Mexico, which is resisting the government's efforts to take the land with an offer of $183,000. The diocese says in legal papers the administration's efforts violate its First Amendment right to religious expression. Tom Rigotti, Fox News.
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8: The Justice Department is charging an Iraqi national with carrying out at least 18 terror attacks against U.S. and Israeli groups overseas.
16: Mohammed al-Sadi making his first court appearance in federal court in Manhattan. He has been charged with coordinating terror attacks that aim to stop the U.S. and Israeli war with Iran. He faces six federal counts, including providing material support to a foreign terrorist organization. Now, according to this federal complaint, al-Sadi is charged with planning, coordinating, financing, and promoting at least 18 attacks in Europe, plus two in Canada. Now, these were all attacks that were being planned since the start of the war in Iran in February. Now, al-Sadi planned to kill Americans and Jews, prosecutors say.
8: Fox's Brian Yenis reporting. In 2019, California passed a wildfire recovery compensation program to help people impacted by fires, specifically where utility companies may be to blame. Edison International's CEO Pedro Pizarro tells Fox Business the fund will impact communities still recovering from the Eaton fire.
17: That structure has come to bear in the case of last year's Eaton fire, which unfortunately may be connected to Southern California Edison's infrastructure, even though we believe that the utility's actions were prudent. And so that fund today has around $21 billion of capacity. Much of that may be exhausted by the Eaton fire.
8: Edison International and Southern California International are also creating another smaller fund to help provide compensation. Democratic Colorado Governor Jared Polis Friday commuted the sentence of former Mesa County Clerk Tina Peters. She's a former election clerk convicted in connection with a 2021 voting equipment breach case that became a flashpoint in the election integrity fight. The clemency drew immediate backlash from Colorado Secretary of State Jenna Griswold and praise from President Donald Trump. I'm Deborah Valentine.
18: Partly to mostly cloudy skies Saturday morning. We'll give way to some sunshine in the afternoon. There could be a stray shower here or there, but it's not a big chance. Most areas will stay dry. Temperatures topping out in the low to mid 80s. You can get the latest forecast anytime on the WVLT First Alert Weather app. I'm Chief Meteorologist Spencer Denton from the WVLT First Alert Weather Center.
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1: Well, former Vice President and 2024 presidential candidate Kamala Harris.
0: Yeah.
1: She went viral this week with some of her comments during a webinar for the progressive nonprofit Emerge America. I think it's her nonprofit that she formed, I believe. But look, she had this webinar, and she called it basically that it was a no bad ideas brainstorm webinar.
0: Oh,
1: so
0: yeah.
1: So basically,
0: yeah.
1: No bad ideas.
0: That turned out to be wrong.
1: At some point, oh, very wrong. At some point, though, somebody really should have interrupted her during the seminar and pointed out, this is not a no bad ideas brainstorm. It is an all bad ideas convention is really what is going on. And what she said, what went viral, the deeper problem is what she's actually proposing here. During this webinar, she says that Democrats should openly discuss abolishing or restructuring long-standing constitutional systems and institutions, like maybe the Electoral College.
0: So
1: doing away with the Electoral College.
0: Yeah, that's one of the things. Go through the list.
1: Expanding the Supreme Court.
0: Yeah.
1: So packing the Supreme Court.
0: Right.
1: Creating multi-member congressional districts. So you would have more than one representative from within each of the congressional districts.
0: Now, that's a new one I have not heard before. That makes no sense.
1: It makes absolutely no sense.
0: When you could just draw another line and have another
1: Well,
0: district.
1: That's what they're... That's
0: I mean, if they're wanting to expand Congress, you don't put multiple people inside a district. You just make more districts. That one's just dumb.
1: Oh, here's another one.
0: Yeah.
1: During the No Bad Ideas brainstorm.
0: Oof.
1: Granting statehood to Washington, D.C.
0: Okay.
1: And to Puerto Rico.
0: All right. Now, here's the thing. She says that Democrats should finally start talking openly about all of this.
1: They've been talking openly about all
0: Kamala,
1: of this.
0: Kamala, not only are these bad ideas, these aren't new ones. This has been what the Democrats have been wanting to do, really, this entire century.
1: Okay, well, just take abolishing the Electoral College.
0: There are Democrat states that are currently working on that. Virginia, this last couple months, they just signed on to the Popular Vote Compact, which is an attempt by Democrat-run states to go around the Electoral College. They've been doing that this entire decade, this entire century. That's not a new thing.
1: Look, if you abolish the Electoral College, you are fundamentally transforming presidential elections by shifting the system towards basically a raw national popular vote, dramatically reducing the influence of smaller and rural states, flyover country, basically, in presidential politics.
0: You could essentially win the presidency of the United States of America only campaigning in maybe 20 cities.
1: And if you expand, here's another one of her no bad ideas brainstorm, if you expand the Supreme Court, commonly called court packing, I mean, that would allow whichever party holds, unified federal power in D.C.
0: Yeah.
1: To reshape the judiciary through sheer numerical expansion.
0: All right. And so in the courts, this is something that they've been trying to do since FDR. And that was shot down back in the 1930s. And it's been refused by people ever since. This is not a new idea. And it's not a good one. This is another one of those bad ideas that Kamala Harris is pushing for.
1: And that's part of the reason Venezuela is in the situation that it is in. They did the same for their, equivalency of
0: exactly.
1: The Supreme Court. And so basically the dictators there just got the Supreme, they would pack the court with enough justices that would just basically agree with the dictatorial, intentions.
0: They also killed some people that disagreed with them.
1: That's also
0: but that's where this goes.
1: Okay.
0: All right, there's a theme in all this, too. There's a theme in all this. If you don't get your way with the system the way it is,
1: destroy it.
0: Destroy the system and
1: taking you down with me.
0: And if I can't win the election, all right, you ever play rock, paper, scissors?
1: Yeah.
0: Okay.
1: Sure.
0: And you go, okay, hey, best 2 out of 3.
1: Yes.
0: Right? Okay. And if you lose the first two, you go, okay, best 3 out of 5.
1: You just keep keep expanding.
0: Best 5 out of 7. That's what the Democrats are doing here. They can't win with 100 members of the Senate. So they're like, well, you know what? Let's add 4 more. Let's add Washington, D.C., and let's add Puerto Rico. That's 4 more for us. Okay, so now
1: exactly.
0: So now we're going to do best 54 out of 108.
1: No,
0: right?
1: No, yeah, right, because the whole Washington, D.C. Expansion or granting statehood to D.C. would certainly add two reliably Democratic Senate seats. Puerto Rico's political alignment is a little more complicated.
0: It's a little bit
1: and
0: more
1: debated, but Democrats increasingly, I think they believe that it leans more towards them than to Republicans.
0: You know, the number, if you really want to help Puerto Rico, the number one thing you could do in Puerto Rico is make them exempt from the federal minimum wage. Because Puerto Rico is having to compete with every other nation in the Caribbean. They're not competing against Kansas. They're not competing against Alaska. They're competing against Barbados, against Jamaica, against Cuba, against Haiti. Haiti does not have a minimum wage. And Puerto Rico's having to compete against them at $7.25 an hour, and they can't compete in that marketplace. Take that. If you really want to help the people in Puerto Rico, get rid of the federal minimum wage and let the island compete against other islands.
1: Okay. Now, these are all conventional arguments that we've heard and we've discussed, and we can, you know, certainly give you the pros and the cons. But this part, this line from Kamala's No Bad Ideas brainstorming session, really should alarm you,
0: okay?
1: Regardless of your party affiliation. She said, Democrats must, and I quote, neutralize these red states from cheating and, quote, fight fire with fire. Now, that is not merely campaign rhetoric anymore. That is the language of institutional escalation.
0: Hakeem Jeffries, total war everywhere all the time.
1: And taken individually, you know, advocates would argue that each proposal has constitutional justification or democratic rationale. But taken together, right, everything that she says, it forms this a very clear political strategy.
0: It's not about we're going to win more elections by persuading people. It's about we're going to just keep adding our people to it until we win. And that is not democratic. That's domineering.
1: No, that corrodes a republic.
0: It does.
1: And America's constitutional framework, because that's what we're really talking about destroying here.
0: Right.
1: I mean, the constitutional framework was intentionally designed to decentralize or to diffuse power geographically and institutionally and procedurally.
0: It was designed to protect those who might not be in the majority. That is why the states insisted upon the Senate being based upon the number of states, not the number of population within the states. The House of Representatives comes from population. The Senate comes from just the states themselves. And every state is equal to every other state because they're all sovereign.
1: Now, to be clear, none of Kamala Harris's proposals
0: were good
1: or are close to any immediate enactment, right?
0: That constitutional compact. They're just a couple of states away from being able to try and usurp the Electoral College. And their control of the House and Senate from being able to stack the Supreme Court. That's dangerous and scary. Let's get to the top three things. First thing you need to know, the head of the CIA landed in Cuba on Thursday for talks with Cuban leaders. John Ratcliffe met with the grandson of former Cuban President Raul Castro, Raulito Castro. The meeting was called in an effort to end the U.S. blockade of Cuba, which has stopped oil imports into that island nation. Cuba is reportedly dealing with a severe lack of fuel and is running blackouts for more than 20 hours a day. Director Ratcliffe said the Trump administration wasn't necessarily seeking regime change in Cuba, but was demanding a major shift in how the nation operates, insisting Cuba must stop being a safe haven for nations that are hostile to the U.S. and its interests.
1: Well, the question is, how long can Cuba hold out? And I mean, I guess that depends on what you mean by, or what I mean by hold out.
0: Yeah, it's not good there right now. Second thing you need to know, Tennessee Democrat Congressman Steve Cohen has dropped out of his race for re-election. Cohen was the only Democrat elected from Tennessee in Congress. The Tennessee legislature redrew the congressional districts in the state to eliminate the minority-majority district and give Republicans another seat advantage in Congress. Cohen said, quote, last week, Tennessee Republicans silenced the black vote here in Memphis to make Republican victories likely. However, Cohen is white, and the leading Republican candidate to replace him happens to be black. Cohen is the 59th member of Congress to retire this year, the second highest total of retirements since 1930.
1: Where are the Democrats in all of this? I mean, they should be supporting the Republican candidate because...
0: Oh, it's because she's black?
1: Yes.
0: Yeah, the Democrats are being removed from their state committees because of the disruption they did in the State House with bullhorns and nonsense. So that's where the Democrats are off the committees. Third thing you need to know, former Hollywood mogul, media mogul Harvey Weinstein's rape trial ended and another hung jury. Weinstein was on trial accused of raping actress Jessica Mann in a New York City hotel in 2013. Weinstein, who was married at the time, said the encounter was consensual. The jury deadlocked after several days of deliberation and was not able to get a unanimous verdict of either guilt or innocence. This is the third time Weinstein has stood trial for allegedly raping Mann. The first case was overturned on appeal. Second case also ended in a hung jury mistrial. Weinstein is currently serving prison time for a rape conviction in a separate case out of California.
1: Boy, I tell you, what a story.
0: He's the poster child for the Me Too movement. But he was also one of the largest donors to the Democrat Party throughout his time in power in Hollywood. And everybody's screaming Epstein, but you also got him convicted of rape.
1: Yeah, 100%.
0: And you don't hear the Democrats going, well, let's release the Weinstein files.
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0: 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Stephen Paul with Louis Sar Abalone.
1: I mean, Kamala Harris, an idea. I just can't get over it. I mean, she... Tell me something that she has said. And she is apparently no longer the front runner for the Democratic nominee for president in 2028.
0: Kamala Harris?
1: I believe it's AOC, according to some polls.
0: That was only one poll. Okay. AOC was at the top of just one poll. For almost all the other polls, it has been Kamala, no bad ideas, get to the root problem of immigration, Harris.
1: But I'm just saying, tell me something that she has ever said that you're like, you know what? That makes sense. I mean, I'll wait. Go ahead. Just anything. I mean, something.
0: All right. We should be able to imagine.
1: No, that does not make any sense. I'm cutting you off. No. Doesn't work.
0: It could be based upon what has.
1: No. I mean, there's folks listening right now that are going to think, oh, well, because she's a woman.
0: Joe Biden has never been more on top of his mental.
1: No, I'm just saying, name me something that just seemed coherent. I mean, seriously. And we can get to the dishonest part.
0: No, JD, I won't let your children tour the vice president's house.
1: Really?
0: I that was coherent. It wasn't nice.
1: She said that?
0: Oh, yeah.
1: What did she say?
0: She would not let the Vances bring their children to the vice president's residence over there in Maryland before she moved out.
1: Why?
0: The Vances wanted their young kids to be accustomed to the new house they're going to be in. They wanted, and she wouldn't let them come.
1: Huh.
0: Okay. I don't know why.
1: I mean, some of the things that she was, you know, packing the court, getting rid of the Electoral College. I mean, some of those things, I mean, again, would face enormous constitutional, political, procedural obstacles. But the significance here.

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1: And joining us now are American Mamas Terry Nettleville and Kimberly Burleson. I almost don't want to continue with this discussion because, I mean, you got somebody, one, harming a cat that way. Animal cruelty is off. I've had way too many cats in my life to think that that's okay in any way, shape, or form. So I'm assuming this is an online viral story that I've missed somehow.
2: Yeah, the mom actually filmed herself talking to her kid. So she has a son. He looks like he's probably like 9, 10 years old.
1: Mm-hmm. Mm.
2: He slammed the family cat on the floor.
3: You don't see that, though.
2: You don't see it. You just see her, the punishment. But he slammed the family cat on the floor, I guess, several times. So this mother made him take his PS5 and slam it on the ground. And then she made him pick it up, slam it again, over and over until it was completely destroyed.
3: And he's in tears.
2: He's crying. And I'm, of course, just like, oh, my gosh. Go to the comments to see what people are saying. And people were very much rallying behind the mother.
1: Yeah.
2: Like, you know, this is great. This is, but I feel like they should take it a little step further. And he needs to do some volunteering at a animal shelter or something. Because when you are harming an animal like that, this is a disturbing thing.
3: Yeah.
1: It's a precursor to serial killers.
2: Yes.
1: Like, I mean, you get a lot of these.
3: Very telling.
1: If you look at the history of mass murders and stuff like that, a lot of times there is animal abuse before they get to human abuse. And so I'm just wondering if, hey, great, let's do the punishment, but I also wonder how much counseling do we
2: That's what I mean. There needs to be some more steps just besides destroying a game. There needs to be more that takes place because this is beyond disturbing.
3: Yeah, that was actually my thought about it was this child needs some sort of help because harming animals is a precursor to something really, really bad. We've all seen those shows. We've all heard the stories. So if you have a child who's harming the family pet,
1: right?
3: Yeah, take away, ruin his toy, his favorite toy, his favorite gaming system, bring him to tears. But there has to be some sort of reason why he felt inclined to harm an animal or a human being,
1: right.
3: A little brother, a little sister.
1: Right.
3: So it was disturbing to even imagine because you don't see it, thank God. But it was very disturbing to imagine it. And the way she was doing it, she's very harsh. You know, she was like, do it again, pick it up. You know, you're going to throw our cat on the ground. You're going to do that. You know, I don't know what the family home life is. I don't know, you know, what's going on there.
1: Yeah, there's obviously a story that we don't know just from
3: But this
1: video.
3: Is not a kid that I would want any of my children hanging out with if they were that age, 9 or 10. And I get wind of it. Let's say that this kid is my son's best friend.
1: Yeah.
3: And I get wind of this. I see a video and I'm like, he continually just crashed his family cat in the ground. You're not going over there.
1: Yeah.
3: I don't want you around this kid. You know, it just the ramifications of something like that. I don't know what's happened since because his face is out there.
1: Right.
3: The story is out there. I don't know what the school's going to do about this.
1: Well, and that is another thing this day and age with social media. I mean, before, you know, if a family has a situation going on like this, the family can take care of it. But now with the mom posting this video
3: It'll stay with him forever on social media.
1: He's
3: going to be the cat. Yeah.
1: He's the cat PS5 kid.
3: That's right.
2: Well, actually, I was encouraged by her response to it. It was encouraging because I feel like right now we're in a day of age where so many kids, there are no consequences. Parents are bailing them out, making excuses for them. And I feel like a lot of time parents need to see how other parents parent to teach them what to do in the same kind of situation.
1: Yeah.
2: So her response was encouraging, even though it was hard, even though there's like so many more.
3: And also the whole gaming thing, it's desensitizing these kids. They're shooting people on these games and the blood's flying and they crash and they're in their own world. And so they don't understand that there's real harm in real life situations. They are so numb to actual consequences to things like that because they're in this gaming world talking to real people on their headset.
1: Yeah.
3: That I'm like, you know what? If this gaming system kind of contributed to this boy feeling like he could do that, even if at 9 years old he didn't realize it would really hurt the cat.
1: Right.
3: Get that game away. Don't let him watch it. Go outside, touch grass, go explore.

0: pickup pine cones. I mean, I don't know what the answer is, but I do, in a way, I feel badly that this little boy is forever out there, no matter how old he gets. Mm-hmm. Let's say he becomes a preacher and he's removed from all of this. He's still going to be remembered by a lot of friends in his community as the one that harmed the cat in that way. So I love the way that she handled it. I just don't know how I feel about it being out there for all of us to, you know, digest.
1: And to follow him forever. Because people, yeah. I mean, the Wayback Machine goes far back.
2: Yeah, true.
1: Okay. Well, yeah, that's a difficult story all the way around. If you'd like to ask our American Mamas a question, go to our website, AmericanGroundRadio.com/mamas, and click on the Ask the Mamas button. Terry Nettifer, Kimberly Burleson, thank you so much.
2: Thank you.
1: And coming up next here on American Ground Radio, we are digging deep. Stick around. We'll be right back.
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2: Well, Jeanine Pirro is setting the right tone here.
1: I think she's doing a very good job, actually.
2: Well, she is.
1: I do.
2: She is. And what she is planning to do is seek the death penalty for Elias Rodriguez, who was indicted on federal counts, including multiple terrorism-related offenses, in the death of those two Jewish young people that were... I forget when they were...
1: They're out at an embassy party,
2: They were Israeli embassy staffers, right. And I think it was outside the Capitol Jewish Museum in D.C. That was last year.
1: Last year, right.
2: Anyway, so Jeanine Pirro says that she is seeking the death penalty because this was clearly premeditated.
1: Clearly.
2: And they were murdered because of their faith.
1: Right.
2: And he shouted out free Palestine. He said he did it for the people living in Gaza. I mean, are you out of, well, obviously you're out of your mind. But I think
1: that's
2: important.
1: Actually what actually started October 7th in the first place. Hamas convinced themselves that they were murdering and raping and butchering babies and concert goers and civilians, and they thought that murdering and butchering and raping, and by the way, if you read the report that came out this last week, it wasn't just they were raping women, they were raping men, they were raping children, they were forcing family members to rape each other, and Hamas seemed to think that that was somehow doing good.
2: No, but I think Jeanine Pirro's statement, you know, it's the right note, it's the right tone, and she says, and I quote, D.C. is not the place. You will be held accountable. You will face the full wrath of the law. Talking about violence of any kind.
1: D.C. under Trump is not the place. If you had done this during the Biden administration, it would have been fine. But under Trump, under a Republican leadership, under Jeanine Pirro, no, it's not going to go unpunished.
2: But Jewish Americans, Israeli diplomats, should not have to fear becoming targets because of anti-Semitism in our country.
1: Right.
2: I mean, although it has become very fashionable in certain extremist circles, again, I mean, this is one of the ugliest developments of recent years.
1: It is.
2: And history repeatedly shows that when societies start tolerating hatred toward Jews...
1: Right.
2: Things deteriorate fast.
1: And at some point, don't you think people should ask, given how small, compared to the rest of the planet, the Jewish population is, why is it there's so much hatred directed just towards that one small group? Maybe when you start asking yourself that question, you might need to go read some of the Old Testament to find the answer. If you're on the side opposite of God, you're on the wrong side. Let's dig deep.
11: Working in a coal mine, going down. Working in a coal mine.
1: There's a new acting director of the FDA. Kyle Diamantis is the FDA Deputy Commissioner for Food and is serving as the acting director for the FDA after Marty McCarry stepped down last week. President Trump commented on Dr. McCarry's leaving. He said, quote, he was a great doctor. He was having some difficulty, but he's going to do well. He's going on to do well. Okay. So I think one of the things that President Trump wasn't liking and that supporters of President Trump were upset about was the slow progress the FDA has been making in undoing the Biden-era rule, allowing abortion drugs to be prescribed across the state through telestreams, through telehealth, and things like that.
2: Well, it's all so contradictory because under Dobbs, I think, or after Dobbs, a lot of Americans, especially pro-life Americans, believed that it was the states that were going to determine whether or not abortion was going to continue to be legal in this country or not.
1: Right. And that was what Dobbs was trying to say. That is what the objective of Dobbs was. That's what the Constitution actually says. The abortion is not something that's covered in the Constitution or in the amendments to the Constitution. And the 10th Amendment says anything not expressly covered in the Constitution is the right of the people or the states.
2: So the fact that you've got this federal agency, the FDA,
1: right,
2: that is essentially deciding for all 50 states
1: that you can do abortion drugs over the phone and over video.
2: And in contravention of state law.
1: Well,
2: because many of these legislatures in these red states have, I mean, they've gone through the whole process of the legal process of passing a law, of enacting a law, signing a law into
1: effect.
2: And yet you've got the FDA saying, you don't really have to pay attention to that.
1: But what's worse is the FDA violated its own rulemaking processes to say that you can sell abortion drugs across lines. And by the way, this was the Biden EPA that did this after the Dobbs decision. Before the Dobbs decision, if you wanted to get mifepristone, you had to go meet a doctor in person, and it had to be administered in person in the doctor's office, at least the first part of it. After Dobbs, the Biden administration went, wait, if we let red states, they'll stop abortions. And gosh, we got to let people keep killing babies. So let's do this rule, even though it violated the rulemaking process for the FDA. And that's what Louisiana is suing about right now, because Louisiana has outlawed abortion, and yet abortion has actually increased in Louisiana because doctors in other states are prescribing abortion drugs in contravention to Louisiana law into patients in Louisiana. And Louisiana patients, not just are babies dying, but there are women who are being hurt by this and ending up in the ER time and time again. And to make matters worse, the U.S. Supreme Court is allowing this flawed rule to remain in place while lower courts are going through the process of the lawsuit. There have been lower courts that put injunctions on the EP, on the FDA's rule, and the Supreme Court went, we'll let you do that.
2: And while all of that is occurring, let's be very honest here. The unborn continue to die in this country.
1: Right.
2: That is so profoundly important. It is so profoundly important that America remain a pro-life nation.
1: Right.
2: And, you know, oftentimes I would say during the first Trump administration that life was winning. I don't know that today. I don't know that I could say life is winning today, because when you can mail these abortion-inducing drugs
1: across state lines
2: to a young woman,
1: to a 14-year-old you've never actually seen in person, and you don't actually know how far along she is in her pregnancy because you haven't examined her. You don't even know if she's got an ectopic pregnancy. You can't tell that over the phone.
2: So whether it's for the unborn or whether it's for the mother,
1: right,
2: is that emblematic that human life has inherent value and dignity?
1: Well, here's where Diamante steps in as the new acting FDA commissioner. This is from the Daily Signal. The acting commissioner of the Food and Drug Administration has promised to prioritize a safety review of the abortion pill after his predecessor was accused of delaying it, pro-life leaders say. Within hours of Diamantis' appointment, he called pro-life leaders, including Live Action President Lila Rose Hawkins and March for Life President Jeannie Litcher. Hawkins told the Daily Signal that Diamantis admitted the agency needed to be more transparency about the abortion pill review. He said that the FDA would soon provide the pro-life movement with more information about the status of the review. Similarly, Diamantis told Rose that reviewing the abortion pill is a top priority for him and his administration.
2: Okay, more information. And in the meantime, babies are dying.
1: Yes, but for the FDA to go through this process, the FDA has to go through the process in the right way.
2: But why are we giving so much legitimacy to the FDA when we have states that have already passed laws?
1: Because that's up the courts.
2: Banning abortion.
1: That's the courts, but that's going to take forever. That's going to take a long time. This can be done faster if the FDA will undo what Biden did. But just because Biden did it in a flawed way doesn't mean you can now do it in a flawed way. You have to undo it in the right way, or else the courts will strike that down too.
2: So the FDA is trying to bring back in-person dispensation of these abortion pills.
1: That's what it looks like. We'll have to wait and see.
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15: For years, scientists have been studying the association between depression and dementia. As you might expect, the relationship is complicated. But there's this new study out of the UK which found it's not just broad strokes. There are six symptoms of depression that are especially correlated with dementia risk years later. Number one, losing confidence in yourself. Two, not being able to face up to your problems. 3. Not feeling warmth or affection from other people. 4. Feeling nervous and anxious all the time. 5. Not being satisfied with the way tasks are carried out. And finally, 6. Difficulty concentrating. What we could be seeing here is the impact of people becoming less social, or that certain changes in the brain lead to both depression and dementia. But dementia takes longer to manifest. If you notice these symptoms, talk to your doctor about it. I'm Dr. Sanjay Gupta, helping you live a better life.

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1: Well, you know, the thing is, President Trump and President Xi of China, they really seemed to hit it off.
0: They did.
1: I mean, I know a lot of folks are going to say, oh, how naive is that? But you know, the Chinese, they are ideological, but more than ideologically, you know, their ideological bent, they are very practical. They're always going to choose, you know, what is good for them. You know what I'm saying? It's like in Iran, for example, you contrast this with Iran.
0: Okay.
1: Right? They're not choosing what's good for them. They are choosing what is ideological for them. Does that make any sense? They're going to choose their ideology over everything else.
0: Okay, but it's a matter of how you view what's good for you. So the Iranian mullahs view what's good for them through an ideological bent that prioritizes
1: the starvation of their people?
0: No, it prioritizes
1: the murdering of folks with free speech?
0: We'll try one more time. They prioritize, I expect you to jump in. They prioritize the coming of Islamic Armageddon. That's what they, I mean, they say you value life, we value death. I mean, and they think that's good for them because they're doing what they think Muhammad wants them to do. So it's not that they don't want to, it's not that they aren't always doing what they think is good for them. It's just that the filter they use to decide what's good for them is very different and very flawed.
1: But as a leader, you have to really think of the larger picture. Yes, I agree with you with regards to one's faith, right? I mean, there are a lot of folks that would die.
0: Or just ideology. For example, in China, there's no way they think that forced labor is good for the Uyghurs. They don't care. They think it's good for the country as a whole. They prioritize all of society over individual freedoms, and they think that's good.
1: That certainly is true. But that's why what I'm saying to you is that the Chinese will always choose what they believe is best for their people, right?
0: It's a practical approach to things.
1: Rather than an ideological, you know, this fanatical allegiance to some ideology.
0: Yeah, they're still pretty fanatical about their communism. They're still pretty fanatical about their government control.
1: Yeah, but when push comes to shove, they're going to choose food and security and heating and air conditioning, that sort of thing.
0: Taiwan better hope so. And that's not fake news.
2: You are fake news.
0: Okay, kids, here's how we play our game. I'm going to read you a headline. You tell me whether it's real news, fake news, or really fake news.
1: Okay, so real news, it was reported, and it's true.
0: That's right.
1: Fake news, it's reported, but it's not true.
0: That's right.
1: And then really fake news, well, that's just us making it all up.
0: And we're giving away a whole bunch of trinkets from the expedition to China for our
1: That's winners. Fake news. Okay, right. We don't have any trinkets.
0: All right. Anyway, here's the first one. Tell me whether this is real news, fake news, really fake news. President Trump gave President Xi a replica of Winnie the Pooh's honeypot. Real news, fake news, really fake news?
1: What?
0: President Trump gave President Xi a replica of Winnie the Pooh's honeypot.
1: That's fake news.
0: That's really fake news.
1: Really fake news.
0: It's really fake news. Because the joke is that Xi Jinping looks like Winnie the Pooh.
1: Ah, okay.
0: And China has outlawed Winnie the Pooh.
1: I got you.
0: The American delegation that flew to China for the summit threw away every gift the Chinese gave them before getting back on Air Force One to return home. Real news, fake news, really fake news.
1: I will go with real news on that.
0: That's real news. They didn't want any bugs on the plane. The CEO of United Airlines flew first class on American Airlines. Real news, fake news, really fake news?
1: That's real news.
0: That's real news. He used to be the top executive for American Airlines, so he still has miles left. So
1: there you go.
0: Them.
1: Why not?
0: Los Angeles City Councilwoman and Democratic mayoral candidate Nithya Raman wants to ban backyard barbecues in the city. Real news, fake news, really fake news?
1: That's real news.
0: That's real news. Men are worse for the planet than women. Real news, fake news, really fake news?
1: Men are worse for the planet?
0: Yeah.
1: That's fake news.
0: Yeah, it's fake news.
1: 100%.
0: Democrat talking point. Lightning struck in the middle of a group of people who were protesting Erica Kirk. Real news, fake news, really fake news.
1: Oh, I'm going real news on that one.
0: Yeah, it's real news. Fortunately, no one was injured, but you might want to take that as a sign. I remember that comedian, here's your sign. Yeah, there it is. Lawyers for the state of Virginia misspelled the name of their state in their appeal to the U.S. Supreme Court. Real news, fake news, really fake news.
1: That's real news.
0: That's real news.
1: They're probably using AI.
0: They spelled it Virgna. Virginia.
1: Oh, well, of course. Yeah. Why not?
0: Sean Duffy has been filming a reality TV show while serving as Secretary of Transportation. Real news, fake news, really fake news.
1: He's a reality television show?
0: Yeah. Sean Duffy.
1: Sean Duffy?
0: He's been filming a reality TV show while also serving as...
1: I have not heard this. I'm going with fake news.
0: Yeah, it's real news. It's called The Great American Road Trip. As Secretary of Transportation, he's trying to promote taking his family on a trip across country. But, of course, Sean Duffy rose to fame as a member of MTV's Real World and met his wife on the Real World crossover. So they both were reality TV stars in the past.
1: Oh, wow.
0: James Tallarico.
1: Learning so much today.
0: I know. James Tallarico, the Democrat running for Texas Senate, ordered a potato, egg, and cheese taco. Real news, fake news, really fake news?
1: I'm going to go with real news on that.
0: Yeah, that's real news. That's reason enough not to vote him to be senator from the state.
1: Potato,
0: egg, and cheese taco?
1: What's a breakfast taco?
0: But he was ordering it at dinner.
1: Okay. Well, some folks like to have breakfast food at dinner.
0: That's not Texan. The Associated Press complained this week that muskets weren't regulated by most federal firearm laws. Real news, fake news, really fake news?
1: That's real news.
0: That's real news, yeah. State of Washington banned aimless driving. That would include cruising around or joyriding. Real news, fake news, really fake news?
1: That would be real news.
0: No, that's fake news.
1: That's fake news.
0: An article got posted on social media, got a lot of people mad, but it was all completely
1: made up.
0: In what
1: state?
0: Washington State.
1: Oh, that's completely believable.
0: Yeah, it is. That's why it was making people mad. And last one, President Trump is turning the reflecting pool at the National Mall into Trump's tremendous tsunami national water park. Real news, fake news, really fake news?
1: That's really fake news.
0: That's really fake news. But hey, man, I'd ride that thing, right?
1: Well,
0: there's no goose poop in it. You know that.
1: Well, shouldn't be.
0: Let us know what your score was. Go to our Facebook page, facebook.com/American Ground Radio. We'll be right back.
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16: A better life with Dr. Sanjay Gupta.
17: You ever wonder why the same cold virus makes some people so sick and others not sick at all? Well, according to an interesting new study out of Yale School of Medicine, one key factor is how quickly the cells in their noses, called nasal cells, respond to the virus and contain it. It's called the interferon response, and it can vary for different people. 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
1: We are Red Eye Radio. He is Eric Carlin. I'm Gary McNamara. Coming up following the bottom of the hour, we will get, coming up here in a little bit, we'll get to the inflation numbers and the latest polling out there. And we know it's a long time away.
15: Mm-hmm.
1: And we know polls tend to not be accurate, but when you compare the Atlas Intel poll, which was the most accurate pollster for the presidential election in 2024 and in 2020, and they show a completely different scenario both on the Republican and the Democrat side, and we'll make this comparison of it. Someone's methodology is way off.
15: Yeah.
1: Because, for example, for the, you look at let me just see here, the Harvard-Harris poll, the Republican poll, there is a difference of 45 points.

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13: We are Red Eye Radio. He is Eric Cronin. I'm Gary McNamara. And the other thing, and you were talking about before, you know, with the war in Iran and inflation and everything else. Every day that this goes on, where there's indecision from the White House, and we mentioned it the other day when two of the biggest supporters in the media, the president, which is the New York Post, and the Wall Street Journal editorial page, war with Iran, have said, do something.
14: Right.
13: But just sitting here with every single day, you know, saying, okay, well, he hasn't said in the last 36 hours that Iran wants a deal and maybe we're getting a deal. I mean, the talk is much more negative now. But every day that the liberal media throws out accusations about whether they're true or not, about what Iran is doing, that they have their missile sites back, whatever, every single day erodes the support from his own party.

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8: We are Red Eye Radio. He's Eric Carly, and I'm Gary McNamara. I mean, I just love, I read the headline to start off the show. I was just going through headlines, but this was a James Freeman's op-ed piece in the Wall Street Journal. Democrats still willing to consider candidates without Nazi tattoos. And it says, national media pundits may be ready to settle for a disturbingly kooky candidate for the U.S. Senate in vacation land, but the votes that count belong to Maine residents, with absentee voting set to begin next week for the state's June 9th primary. Not all Democrats ready to line up behind Graham Plattner. The message from professional progressives is that extremism can not only be tolerated, but can even be celebrated as charming authenticity. I just thought that was a great way to write that.
9: Yeah.
8: And yeah. Just talking about the people like members of Governor Janet Mills' inner circle, a lot of people still going to, you know, claim they're going to vote for her. Right. And as we told you, there's another candidate, you know, in there also. But they're like, you know, there's more people coming out now. Democrats saying we can't have this. We can't have this.
9: Right.
8: We cannot have a Nazi as our candidate. While really the mainstream of the Democratic Party is saying, no, no, no. Being a Nazi because you were angry and you were an angry Nazi shows genuine authenticity. And that's exactly what we need in the Democrat
10: Party.
8: You were
10: being real in the moment. Yeah.
7: Uh-huh. We've got you covered all night long with Red Eye Radio, only on News Talk 98.7 WOKI. Getting ready to pay more for gas for a little while? Did they mean weeks, months, up to a year? Here's some tips to save on gas. 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
5: We are Red Eye Radio. He is Eric Cronin. I'm Gary McNamara. Coming up following the bottom of the hour, we will get coming up here in a little bit. We'll get to the inflation numbers and the latest polling out there. And we know it's a long time away, and we know polls tend to not be accurate. But when you compare the Atlas Intel poll, which was the most accurate pollster for the presidential election in 2024. And in 2020, and they show a completely different scenario both on the Republican and the Democrat side, and we'll make this comparison of it. Someone's methodology is way off.
6: Yeah,
5: because for example, for the you look at the let me just see here the Harvard-Harris poll, the Republican poll. There is a difference of 45 points.
6: Wow.
5: Now, does that show the indecisiveness of the electorate this far out?
6: Could be.
5: Yeah, well, it's interesting. We'll get to that coming up next.
7: It's an overnight jolt without the caffeine. Red Eye Radio. 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
8: These stories are making news in the week ahead.
7: Iran says it cannot trust the U.S. in negotiations following President Trump's claim that American forces control the Strait of Hormuz. An Ebola outbreak in the Congo has killed dozens, according to the African CDC. Two senators are calling on the FAA to investigate the impact of reduced flight attendant staffing. 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
9: I'm Chris DeMeo. Workers on New York's Long Island Railroad are on strike, bringing the busiest commuter rail system in North America to a halt.
10: If it were to become resolved, we would need time. It's contingent upon what time it would be settled. So it would be difficult for me at this point to say if it was settled at this time, we'd have service back at that time. But rest assured, we would look to get service back as soon as possible.
9: LARRR President Robert Free. President Trump says China's President Xi Jinping offered help to end the war.

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7: Dr. John Ryswick, Superintendent of Schools for Knox County, joins us on the broadcast. Dr. Ryswick, thank you, sir, for joining us today.
8: Thanks for having me on.
7: I don't know of another superintendent that does CrossFit and helps educate our young people, so thank you for joining us. It's good to talk to you, sir.
8: Great to talk to you, too. Thanks.
7: All right, so give us a state of the system update first.
8: Sure. You know, we're a couple weeks out from ending another year, and it'll be the fourth year that we've been here, which is crazy to think that it's been 4 years already. But we're about 2 weeks out from a lot of busy football fields for graduation. We'll have those knocked out in a 7-day period. 14 graduations we'll do on site. Which are always a fun time for the community to come out and a good way to end the year. Just finished up testing. There's probably a few days left of some makeup tests, but finished those up for this year. And really, you know, I would just tell you the things that matter the most. You know, big stats on the last 4 years, over 10% gains in our ELA, English Language Arts. over 10% gains in our math proficiency as well. And all subgroups have advanced, and we've had four straight years of stacked growth for all students across the board. So as far as that goes, our teachers, our principals, even the support from our parents and community have really taken it serious that education matters, and it's making a difference for our kids.
7: So you feel good about the progress you've made this year?
8: I do. I mean, a lot of it, there's nothing flashy about it. It's kind of staying back to getting really good at the basics and making sure that that's happening for every student in every school. And, you know, again, our schools are seeing, you know, we watched our district over the last 4 years go from a district in needs of improvement to now an advancing district, jumping up as far as there. So yeah, really good folks on mission, teachers on mission. When I go out and talk with them, you know, we're continuing to be good stewards of the taxpayer dollars, and we've really kind of solved the teacher vacancy issue for us. About 4,900 teachers, and we've opened the last two school years with fewer than 10 vacancies, and that makes a big difference to have a certified teacher in every classroom. And you know, we're blessed right now.
7: Did I hear that there may be a reduction in the number of teachers?
8: So yeah, I think this one's been tricky for people to kind of grasp. So let me try to explain that for you. So really, here's what we've been experiencing for the last 3 to 4 years. We're actually seeing a decline in our enrollment. So over the last 3 years, we've seen about 1,600 fewer students than we were. That's not, you know, everybody, the next question usually is, well, what's happening with that? Everything we can tell, that's not due to the choice from parents. I mean, parents are still choosing us. And it's actually something happening across the state right now. When I talk to all of our surrounding counties, they're all seeing their enrollment drop as well. What we think that is a lot of people are moving to Knoxville, but a lot of those people are folks that are kind of in that 55 and above age that aren't bringing students with them. And so we're seeing a decline in our enrollment. So to answer your question about teachers, you know, the number of teachers we have is a direct correlation to the number of students we have. So, you know, what we do every year is we set ratios, and we've held those ratios of the classroom true for the last 4 years. So if you were schools that were 1 to 20 teachers, one teacher to 20 students, you still have that ratio. But if your enrollment drops, then it could have an impact on the number of teachers you have at your building. So what we're seeing is not a reduction in teachers because we just reduced teachers to balance the budget. What we're seeing is a drop in enrollment, and therefore the number of teachers needed are not as many. So I will say this, is another important distinction. It's the number of positions, not the number of people. So this year, I think 57 positions. Going into next year, there'll be 57, again, out of 4,900, 57 less positions that we need in order to keep our student-to-teacher ratios the same. And so what we'll do is those 57 people who are displaced will have jobs in the district. They just might not be at the school. We have some schools that are increasing their number of teachers, some that are decreasing their number. And so those teachers will just move to other buildings where they're needed. So no person is losing their job, but there is a reduction in positions.
7: All right. You have also, you and your team have been seeking to innovate. And one of the things was you, if I remember correctly, the 365... No, the 865, sorry.
8: 865, correct.
7: 865 was a real innovation in terms of helping put kids on a career track early and helping them accelerate. Talk to me about that and other innovations and the fruit being born from that.
8: Yeah, that's a great one. Our 865 academies were born out about 4 years ago. So we have, you know, Knox County typically hovers around a graduation rate between 90% and 92%. So, you know, we were meeting the state requirement for graduation. But the question we had was, are our students leaving ready for what we call our three E's, enlist, enroll, or employ? And we didn't have a lot of data to show that. They were, you know, getting their 28 credits required for graduation. So we really wanted to think differently about high schools. We went to the 865 model. That model, academy model, and that academy model, what it does is it makes big small. So within a high school of 2,000 students, Every school would then have a freshman academy that all freshmen go into, and that's when they explore careers. That's where they have guest speakers from local businesses come in, and really that we do aptitude testing for kids to see what their talents and what their gifts are. And then we have them explore those. They get to go on some their sophomore year. They go to one of our post-secondary, usually there's visits to Pellissippi where they could go for free when they graduate, get a chance to talk to professors. Dr. Anthony Wise has been amazing to let us have access to those people in those fields. Some schools go on to UT or others, Carson Newman, Maryville College, those type of schools, LMU, so that our kids get that chance to be on campus. Really, high school has turned into us. We want guaranteed experiences for all students, so when they leave, they've had experiences in what the next step will be. So their junior year, they do a job shadow, and so that takes a lot of our business folks, allowing them to come out in small groups, students of groups of under 10, to actually shadow professionals that are in their academy. The academies are career-themed. It could be a health science, or it could be a STEM, those kinds of programs that are there. And so the students get those experiences, then they get to go out their junior year, spend some time with professionals in our community. We have, I think, 2,800 businesses, small businesses, big businesses that allow our students to do that. You have everything big from what Dr. Gray's allowed us to do at UT Medical, over 2,000 of our sophomores that get to go through their simulation labs and get to go on the campus at UT Medical, all the way down to a local orthodontist that might take some students who are in the health science. So it's really getting them connected to our business. We have a CEO Champions Board that both mayors are on, and all of those men and women who are CEOs, all the way, you know, again, broad spectrum of that, from folks at CGI with the AI and those things coming out, all the way to Bill Street at the zoo, right? So all these experiences of all these folks who really are providing these opportunities for our kids to look local at the careers that they're getting ready to. And our real hope, Howard, is that any student has demonstrated before they leave, while the loving adults are still around them, that they've been able to show they're ready for one of those E's. So if you're going to be enlisted, we want to know you're part of a junior ROTC program. If you're going to be employed, we want to know that you have industry credentials that will make you employable. And if you are going to go enroll, we want to know you've taken IB classes, AP classes, or dual enrollment classes so that you've proven before you go to college that you can do college. And I'll give you one more stat on that one. Currently, we are a quarter. Our Knox County School students are 25% of Pellissippi's enrollment because they're taking college courses while they're in high school.
7: That is awesome. One of the things I've always enjoyed about you is, as a superintendent, but as a human being, you love learning. You love looking around the corner. Mm-hmm. So I would imagine that you are spending some time trying to navigate what artificial intelligence is doing to education, what it might do to, what it might do for the future of education. Thoughts?
8: Mm-hmm. Yeah, you know, that's a great topic. It's interesting, just like everything else, everything on AI is, you have the two extremes and the truth is probably somewhere in the middle. So I've been part of a group of nationwide superintendents and got to go out to spend some time in Cal Berkeley, listening to what they're doing around that, just seeing how that will impact things. So our stance has been this, we're trying to balance safety with also getting students prepared for the workforce that they'll be in. We've worked with some with AI Tennessee, Dr. Maroulis at UTK. He's been charged by the governor to look in the five major industries of Tennessee and try to come up with plans of how AI is going to impact that. And I think he puts it really well. He talks about 90% of our students now will be impacted in their job just by kind of menial tasks or administrative tasks that they'll be required to do. He said about 9% will become the experts in manipulating the current AIs, right, taking them to another level. And he said 1% will be creating AI 2.0. So, you know, we take that serious and we want to think about that in ways, again, to be safe, but also prepare our students for that. So I would say it kind of comes in three waves of what we're looking at right now. There are basic courses that every student needs to take. There's some computer science courses, but really moving beyond that, we have a committee right now working to try to define what does that look like in elementary school, middle school, and high school. You know, what kinds of exposures versus literacy versus actually being able to manipulate that when you get into high school. That's one of the paths that all students need. We're also looking back to our career academies and going, we work with the Neiswanger Foundation in Greenville. They're getting ready to launch a kind of CTE career path for AI jobs. And so we're looking at what some of our high schools want to adopt those as career paths. And then I think one that's really exciting is we're toying with this idea, and our board has kind of supported this in our strategic look for schools, kind of think about Ellen and STEM Academy and go, could there be a standalone specialized school for that 1% that we would, you know, still get all their science, math, and the things they need, but is there a role to start training them to be kind of those AI engineers and try to help be part of that for the future? So those are some of the areas we're looking in right now. But again, always cautious to make sure that kids are safe and make sure that, you know, their information's safe and make sure that they're you know, we're in control of that. Talking to Bob Eby, who's on the state board chair, and he says this well. He says, you can't take the human out of the AI. We totally agree with that. So we want to make sure they're prepared and protected, but also that they're getting that exposure and they're not behind when they graduate and leave us.
7: Dr. John Ryswick, we're wrapping up another great year for Knox County Schools. Thanks for taking the time to talk to us.
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9: Michael Holtz, diagnosed with an aggressive form of rectal cancer 14 years ago, declared cancer-free after a year of treatment, and since he's joined numerous cancer prevention organizations, works tirelessly to get the word out about cancer screenings, early detection, and so many other things. Michael, it's always good to talk to you, my friend. How you doing?
10: I'm doing well, Bob. It's always great to talk to you as well. Thanks for having me back.
9: Absolutely. Anytime, you know that. Don't you think it's fair to say you're pretty much a friend of just about everybody in East Tennessee?
10: I like to think so, that's for sure.
9: Yeah.
10: I know a lot of people. So.
9: You do, man. Well, you do a lot of great work, and we appreciate that. First up, how is your health these days?
10: My health is good, you know, still cancer-free and had a little bit of AFib issues earlier this year, but got that corrected and plugging away.
9: Yeah. I always appreciate you being so open about your journey with your cancer and everything involved with that. When did you decide that diving headfirst into all these organizations and getting the word out about prevention, early detection of cancer was going to be your thing?
10: Honestly, about a week after my diagnosis, you may remember I worked for the American Cancer Society at the time, and there was and there still is a lot of stigma about colorectal cancer and getting colonoscopies and all of that. And so I wanted to really demystify the whole process of what does cancer look like? What does treatment look like? When I got my colostomy, you know, what does life with a colostomy look like? So that people understood and also hopefully break some of the stigma that surrounds all of this. So, and this was, you know, 2012. Facebook was pretty much the social media outlet. And, you know, it was still growing. It was not, social media was not the thing that it is today. So I was maybe an early influencer in the cancer arena. So
9: that's you know what? I totally agree with that. Since you put it in that context, you absolutely were one of the first to jump on this and start pushing it through social media. So you've been involved quite a long time. What is it you want us to know about cancer prevention? I think there's a new blood test that we can get some details on.
10: Yeah. Absolutely. So cancers in general are on the increase among people under the age of 50. There more research needs to be done, but there are some questions about, is it the ultra processed foods that we're eating? Is it exposures in our daily lives to plastics and some of the chemicals that are used in everything from what our cars are made of to what we have in our homes, that sort of thing. Colorectal cancer actually is the leading cause of cancer death among people under the age of 50. And people need to get screened. They need to know where they are. Colonoscopy, of course, is the gold standard, but there are tests like Guardant Shield, like New Day Diagnostics, which is based here in Knoxville, their Colo Health test, Cologuard, which people have heard about, you know, send your sample to a lab in Madison, Wisconsin, basically, to find out if you have cancer. And those tests are non-invasive, but, you know, may require a colonoscopy if there's a finding that something may be going on, if there's tumor DNA found in, for example, the sample that you send or in the blood that's drawn, you may need to get a colonoscopy. But, you know, so in my opinion, what I tell people is the best screening test for you is the one that you'll actually do. And, you know, people have a lot of reservations about colonoscopy. They don't like the idea of the, you know, sort of rear entry aspect of colonoscopy. they don't like the prep aspect of colonoscopy. So, you know, do the thing that you'll do.
9: The thing that you will do is one of the best things for you, but I don't know that I've ever heard it quite phrased like that, the rear entry aspect. But I think you're right, man.
10: Especially for guys, that's a big deal.
9: Yes, sure. And you know what? I'm going to blow your, I'm 59.
10: Okay.
9: I've done Cologuard once. I've never had a colonoscopy.
10: Yeah, okay.
11: Yeah. What?
9: I've never had a colonoscopy.
11: You're 59 and you've never had a colonoscopy.
9: That's right.
11: Dude, you get it. You need to go.
10: You are 14 years overdue, my friend.
9: I know. So, I know. But I will tell you this. I bring that up and let you guys come at me just a little bit because I deserve that. But the wheels are in motion to change that, okay?
11: Good.
9: It will be scheduled very soon. Hopefully next week sometime.
11: I did not mean to enter your conversation.
9: I'm glad you did. Michael, go ahead.
10: I was just going to say, I will be glad to drive you if you need someone to take you home.
9: You know what?
10: You will be knocked out, but I would be glad to take you.
11: Okay. Best sleep you'll ever have.
10: I will say exactly, it is the best nap you will ever have in your life.
9: That's what Chris said, yeah.
11: For real.
9: I may reach out to you about that transportation, man, but I just wanted to bring that up because I got a lot of listeners through the past few years. We've had this conversation from time to time, and they go, dude, go get it done. I'm getting the ball rolling. It is. We'll get this scheduled here in the next, probably sometime next week. So,
11: good. Okay.
10: I'm going to follow up with you.
9: Okay.
10: I got your number.
9: Hey, you guys hold me accountable because I agree with you, man. I got a buddy I used to work with in radio down in Meridian, Mississippi. Ken is his name. The Ken Man is what we called him on the radio.
10: Mm-hmm.
9: And he was diagnosed with prostate cancer in the summer of 22. And 6 months later, he passed away because the diagnosis was too late.
10: Right, right. And Bob, you're not the only one, right? So let's be real. There are other folks listening who are overdue. If you are over the age of 45, it is time to schedule your colonoscopy. And again, if you won't do the if you are physically and mentally anguished about the possibility of the colonoscopy, do one of those other tests. But, you know, don't wait 14 years. I mean, I'm glad you've done Cologuard. I'm not going to lie. Because it's a great test, but...
9: As always, Michael Holtz, great message. Please check in with us down the road, whatever you got going on. I know you visit Washington, D.C. a lot, pushing for some funding for lots of different research programs and things of that nature. But always check in with us, and you've got an open-door invitation here on Yarbrough, okay?
10: Thank you, brother. I appreciate it.
9: All right, man. I'll be in touch. Michael, appreciate you, buddy.
10: All right.
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7: Ladies and gentlemen, it is my pleasure to welcome to the broadcast today an administrator of elections that administrates. You understand me? Right here in Knox County? We're going to get it done. And here's the man that is in charge of that. His name is Chris Davis.
12: Oh, my gosh.
7: They will be unveiling the Chris Davis statue in front of the city county building.
12: I think we're a little premature there, but that's okay.
7: Mr. Davis, how are you, my friend?
12: I'm doing well. I hope you can say the same.
7: Yes, sir, I am well. All right, final day of early voting. I guess just give me the highlights. How has it gone? And kind of run the numbers, at least as you have them up to today.
12: Certainly, I will tell you. It's for a background, I want to just say I compare this election to 2018 with the same May 2018, because if you remember, there was no incumbent mayor on that ballot. That was when Glenn Jacobs got elected. There was no incumbent sheriff on the ballot. That's when Tom Spangler got elected. And I will tell you, compared to that election, we're up about 30% in early voting.
7: Wow.
12: And what that means is, you know, we finished early voting about 26,000 that year. I anticipate we'll finish early voting with probably somewhere around 33,000, something like that, which I love. Wow. Because as many voters as I can get, that generally means hopefully the margins are a little bit bigger than they were 8 years ago when we had heartburn over a 23-vote mayor's race. So that was a little nerve-wracking. So, you know, I'm hoping we finish that off with a good election day. And hopefully, you know, we finished right under 50,000 in that election in May of 2018. I'm hoping we can get up to somewhere between 65 and 68, something like that. That would really be a good day.
7: Where did the most voting occur?
12: As always, it's at Downtown West, and they've done a great job. All of our workers have done a fantastic job. I actually had a chance to work there a little bit yesterday for about an hour just helping voters, and it flows. Just it runs like a top. Just you go in, you go out, and you're not in there even 10 minutes. And it's really gone exceptionally well, frankly. Countywide, all 11 locations have done a really great job.
7: Kind of talk about today. It's the final day of early voting, and go ahead and give people the deadline for today. And I guess if you're in line, well, I'll let you lay out the rest of the day and the opportunity for people to vote early on this, the final day of early voting.
12: Absolutely. Well, I would point out early voting ends tonight at 6 p.m. across the entire county, all 11 locations. We have, it leaves us, what, right here about 2 hours and 37 minutes. We have already had over 3,200 people vote today just across Knox County. I anticipate we'll be somewhere between 4,000 and 4,500, which will easily be our biggest day once we're done. Hopefully, folks can get out to one of these 11 locations. If you're in line by 6 p.m., you get to vote. And then if you don't get in line by 6 p.m., I know that you have 8 until 8 a.m. to 8 p.m. on election day to vote at your assigned location. And so I'm hoping that every Knoxvillian avails themselves of this opportunity if they choose to do so.
7: When people go to vote early today, and like I said, you got a couple of hours and change to do that. So if you're out driving around, there are 11 locations. You can go to knoxvotes.org to quickly identify the location nearest you. But when they walk in the door, what do they need and how does the process work?
12: Well, as nothing's really changed, but I will tell you, the voter needs a photo ID issued either by the state of Tennessee, like a driver's license, or a passport issued by the federal government, something like that. We're looking at the photo. So even if the driver's license is expired, it doesn't matter. We're looking at that photo. You'll need that. We'll provide you with a pen. You will go up and fill out what's called an application for ballot, and I like to euphemistically refer to that as the ticket to the ride, so to speak. That's your pass to vote. We're verifying that your name, your

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1: Well, once again, now we move to Election Day. When is Election Day, and how is Election Day different from early voting?
2: Well, for my workers, it's a little bit different because, of course, Election Day is May the 5th. It's Cinco de Mayo, and I've had a lot of my workers asking, can they have a margarita? And, of course, I have to tell them not in the polling place. So that's kind of a bit of a challenge. They're going to have to wait till May the 6th to celebrate Cinco de Mayo. But May 5th is the Knox County primary election day, and it's primary election day for most every county in East Tennessee that's listening to you right now. So if you're in Blount or Anderson or Loudoun or another county, it's going to be a primary election day for you as well. But our polls here in Knox County will open at 8 a.m. If you get in line at 7:55, you have to wait until 8 a.m. to vote. And they'll be all the way open until 8 p.m. It's a long day for our folks. But if you're in line by 8 o'clock, you get to cast your ballot. And we'll stay as long as we need to. But if you get in line at 8:01, you're too late. And the other big difference, which you, I know, astutely at least kind of referenced, and I will specifically point out, is on Election Day, you have to vote at your assigned precinct. So, you know, Halloran Hill on Election Day would not have the luxury of going to one of these 11 early voting spots. He would have to vote at his assigned precinct. Chris Marion the same way, myself the same way. You have one location designated for you, and if you're unsure where that is, log on to knoxvotes.org. You can look up literally where you go on Election Day.
1: Chris Davis, you sound like you're having a good time, man. You sound enthusiastic about making sure these elections run right in Knox County. So much appreciation to you and your teams for great execution and helping us put the power to the people. I deeply appreciate it.
2: Halloran, I want to tell my workers and my staff, thank you. They are the ones who do all of this work. I would tell your listeners, if you go out to vote, just give them a word of thanks, because it really does go a long way towards helping their morale. Our staff does a great job. Workers do a great job. They love seeing these voters. So I want to thank you for helping us get the message out, and I hope that I hear everybody getting out to vote on Election Day.
1: Thank you, brother. Anytime, all the time. We'll talk to you on Election Day. Thank you, sir.
2: Thank you, sir. Take care.
3: This has been Community Concerns, a weekly public affairs program on Cumulus Knoxville.
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9: Fox News. I'm Deborah Valentine. The second in command for ISIS globally is dead. Abu Bilal al-Manouki was taken out by U.S. and Nigerian forces in Africa. In making the announcement on Truth Social, President Trump said the joint operation was flawlessly executed, meticulously planned, and very complex. He added, with al-Manouki's removal, ISIS's global operation is greatly diminished. Rival political groups plan to hold mass protests in London. Fox's Jonathan Savage reports from London.
10: 4,000 police officers, one of the largest British protest deployments in decades, is in place for two marches. It's feared violence could erupt if the opposing groups aren't kept apart.
9: Pro-Palestinian demonstrators marking NAPCA Day and Unite the Kingdom calling for free speech are the groups involved in today's demonstrations. 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
5: What was discussed by President Trump and Xi Jinping during their historic summit in Beijing? I'm John Stolness in Washington.
6: The Supreme Court clears the abortion drug mifepristone to continue to be available by mail, at least for now. I'm Jeff McKay in Washington.
7: As Americans feel pain at the pump due to the Iran war, President Trump says he'll try and help. Sagar Meghani, Washington.
8: Republicans prepare to redraw more congressional district maps. I'm Richard Johnson.
9: Corey Richens sentenced to life in prison without parole for killing her husband by spiking his drink. I'm Steve Futterman reporting.
10: A man from Washington State is charged with violations of the Endangered Species Act and the Marine Mammal Protection Act. I'm Jennifer King.
11: Conan O'Brien will return to host the Oscars next year.
12: I am Conan O'Brien.
11: I'm Ed Donahue.
4: All ahead on America This Week. You're listening to America This Week. I'm John Trout. President Trump wraps up his Beijing summit in China with President Xi Jinping, where trade, the war in Iran, and Taiwan were among the main topics of discussion. John Stolness has the latest from Washington.
5: After a day of pomp and circumstance, Trump and Xi met in a closed-door session that lasted a little over 2 hours. In an interview with Fox News Thursday night, the president said Xi promised him they would not provide weapons to Iran.
13: He said he's not going to give military equipment. That's a big statement. He said that today. That's a big statement. But at the same time, he said, you know, they buy a lot of their oil there and they'd like to keep doing that.
5: The president said he urged Xi to understand that China should be encouraged by American military action in Iran.
13: I said, you know, we're helping you, and we're helping you in another way, because I don't think they want, I don't think China wants Iran to have a nuclear weapon either.
14: What did he say?
13: Well, he's not going to respond too much. He's a pretty cool guy.
5: The White House said both sides agreed the Strait of Hormuz must remain open. However, the Chinese summary did not mention that specifically. At a bilateral trade meeting earlier, the two leaders were joined by several high-ranking U.S. business CEOs, including Tesla's Elon Musk, NVIDIA's Jensen Huang, and Apple's Tim Cook. At that meeting, Xi, speaking through a translator, warned both nations need to work together to ensure a more peaceful world.
15: Can China and the United States overcome the Thucydides trap and create a new paradigm of major country relations? Can we meet global challenges together and provide more stability for the world?
5: President Trump was also the guest of honor at a lavish state dinner at the Great Hall of the People on the edge of Tiananmen Square. Beef ribs, roast duck, and tiramisu were on the menu. Trump spoke of warm relations between the two countries.
13: Together we have the chance to draw on these values to create a future of greater prosperity, cooperation, and happiness. And peace for our children. We love our children.
5: Talks also covered China tamping down on the fentanyl leaving their country, the Chinese purchase of U.S. agricultural products, and the president on Fox News indicated she was open to purchasing American oil.
13: From Texas and Louisiana, from the United States, Alaska. And he said he likes the idea. I'd like to talk about that. I think it'll happen.
5: On the whole, the president said he felt it was a productive trip.
13: It's the two great countries. I call it the G2.
5: John Stolness, Washington.
4: The Supreme Court on Thursday afternoon announced that the abortion drug mifepristone can continue to be available by mail without an in-person appointment with a clinician. America in the Morning's Jeff McKay has details.
6: The ruling by the nation's highest court keeps on hold a lower court order that would have restricted the drug's availability as litigation over FDA safety regulations continue. The court ruled 7-2 with Justices Clarence Thomas and Samuel Alito dissenting from the decision. Responding to the decision, Louisiana Attorney General Liz Morrell said in a statement, quote, "It's shocking that the Supreme Court would block this common sense return to medically ethical practices and oversight. DOJ did not defend Big Pharma, which is profiting from the illegal and unethical distribution of abortion pills," end quote. Virginia Congresswoman Jennifer McClellan released a statement on social media saying this case is solely about politics over women's health.
12: It's about limiting access to the reproductive health care that patients need when they need it. And by effectively banning the distribution of abortion medication by mail, this attempt makes it harder for women to choose from the full spectrum of reproductive care options that they and their provider feel are necessary.
6: Minnesota Senator Amy Klobuchar says the decision should continue to be made between a person and their doctor.
16: It makes it more important than ever that we have people in governor's offices and in Congress across the country that believe that decisions on health care should be made between a woman and her doctor.
6: Anti-abortion groups have repeatedly called on the federal government to use the Comstock Act to punish abortion providers, but the government hasn't done so. Since the end of Roe, the number of abortions performed each year has actually increased. Of the roughly 1.1 million abortions that took place in 2025, 300,000 were provided via telehealth, a 25% increase from the year before, according to data from the Society of Family Planning. Danco Laboratories, one of mifepristone's manufacturers, released a statement saying the decision means a, quote, "safe and effective drug Americans depend on will continue to be available while the litigation proceeds." I'm Jeff McKay in Washington.
4: President Trump is saying the fragile ceasefire between the United States and Iran is on what he calls life support after receiving Tehran's response to his ceasefire proposal and is not ruling out a return to the war if the Iranian government cannot meet the president's goals. Washington correspondent Sagar Magani reports as the Strait of Hormuz remains blocked to shipping, the president is considering a suspension of the federal gasoline tax.
7: President Trump says the Iran war ceasefire is not in good shape.
17: It's on life support.
7: The president spoke hours after rejecting Tehran's latest proposal for ending the war.
17: I would call it the weakest right now. After reading a piece of garbage they sent us, I didn't even finish reading it.
18: برای ما رضایت دیگران مهم نیست.
7: Iran's foreign ministry says it doesn't care if anyone's unhappy with the proposal. The two sides remain far apart on issues from rolling back Iran's nuclear activities to the U.S. blockade of its ports. President Trump's expected to use this week's China trip to urge President Xi Jinping into pressuring Iran. Beijing is the biggest buyer of Iran's sanctioned crude oil.
17: Yeah, I'm going to reduce until the... Let me tell you, as soon as this is over with Iran, as soon as it's over, you're going to see gasoline and oil drop like a rock.
7: As Americans feel pain at the pump due to the Iran war, President Trump says he'll try and help. The president says he'll move to suspend the federal gasoline tax, which adds about 18 cents per gallon of gas.
17: Till it's appropriate, yeah. Till it's appropriate. It's a small percentage, but it's still money.
7: AAA says the average national gas price is $4.52 a gallon, 50% higher than the average before the war started. The president cannot suspend the federal tax on his own. Congress has to sign off, and bipartisan lawmakers have been pushing for a suspension. State gas taxes are often higher than the federal version. Sagar Magani, Washington.
4: Redistricting plans for several states, and a Utah woman who murdered her husband learns her fate when America This Week returns after these messages.
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4: Welcome back to America This Week. I'm John Trout. The Supreme Court ruling that called Louisiana's congressional map unconstitutional racial gerrymandering is leading more Republican-led states to attempt to redraw their maps, including in Alabama, Tennessee, and South Carolina. But one lawmaker wants to outlaw the practice for everyone. The latest from correspondent Rich Johnson.
26: A very angry hearing of a Louisiana State Senate committee as Democrats unsuccessfully tried to head off a new district map, which eliminates one of the state's two Democrat-held congressional seats. On Capitol Hill, House Speaker and Louisiana Republican Mike Johnson says it had to be done.
27: The ultimate election integrity concern is to ensure that you don't have an election on an unconstitutional map. And when the highest court in the land says your map is unconstitutional, you cannot proceed.
26: Buoyed by the Supreme Court decision, the governor of Georgia is calling lawmakers into special session next month. And South Carolina's governor is poised to do the same. House Democratic leader Hakeem Jeffries says no matter how many districts the Republicans redraw, the grand old party is in for some big losses in November.
28: Do we think we're going to flip more than six seats when we've identified 45 that are in play? The answer is unequivocally yes.
26: Some other blue state Democrats are not so sure. More Democrats in Maryland are now pushing to redraw their map to try to counter the Republican states. In Tennessee, the Republican House Speaker has stripped Democrats of all their committee assignments because of their protests during last week's special session on redistricting. And in California, independent Congressman Kevin Kiley has had enough from both sides.
29: We have had, you know, gerrymandering before this latest round of escalation, but we've really never seen anything like what we're seeing now, where it's just state after state after state.
26: Kiley tells CNN he will try to force a House vote on a bill that would ban redistricting more than once every 10 years. I'm Richard Johnson.
4: The Utah mother who wrote a children's book on how to deal with grief and was found guilty of killing her husband with a lethal dose of fentanyl faced a judge and learned her fate Wednesday afternoon. Steve Futterman has the story, audio courtesy Court TV.
9: After being found guilty last month of killing her husband Eric in 2022 by spiking his drink with a lethal dose of fentanyl, Corey Richens was back in court this time to hear the judge announce her sentence. Before that took place, the judge heard emotional statements from Eric Richens' family and from Corey Richens herself. Eric Richens' father, Gene, asked the court to send Corey Richens to prison for life.
30: And to ensure she can never harm anyone else ever again.
9: Eric Richens' sister, Kate, also addressed the court.
31: The mere thought that someone who has so little regard for human life or decency might one day walk free is horrifying.
9: One thing that attracted so much attention about this case was the fact that after Eric died, Corey Richens wrote a highly publicized book designed to help children, including her three sons, deal with grief. Richens' oldest son, 13-year-old Carter, sent a letter to the court read by a therapist.
31: I can't ever see my dad again. I want her to go to prison forever.
9: Finally, it was time for Corey Richens to address the court herself. She spoke for around a half hour. Her three sons were not in the courtroom, but her words were aimed primarily at them.
31: I understand you guys have been through an extremely difficult time this past 4 years. You should never have to deal with such tragedy.
9: At the end, the judge sentenced her to life in prison with no chance of getting out.
0: A person convicted of those things is simply too dangerous to ever be free. Accordingly, Ms. Richens, based on your conviction on count one, first-degree felony aggravated murder, the court hereby sentences you to life without parole.
9: There will be appeals, but legal experts say it will be difficult to overturn the decision. I'm Steve Futterman reporting.
4: A tourist from Washington State accused of throwing a large rock at a Hawaiian monk seal on Maui last week made his initial court appearance Thursday. Correspondent Jennifer King reports on an incident that's drawn worldwide condemnation.
1: A man from Washington State is charged with violations of the Endangered Species Act and the Marine Mammal Protection Act. Prosecutors say Igor Miklovic Litvinchuk was videotaped hurling a coconut-sized rock at the head of an endangered Hawaiian monk seal.
2: What are you doing?
1: Off a beach in Lahaina, Maui last week.
2: Why would you throw a rock at it?
1: A judge in Seattle ordered him released pending another court appearance in Honolulu on May 27th. A complaint says that when a witness confronted the suspect, he said he did not care and was rich enough to pay any fines. Maui Mayor Richard Bisson says the charges sent a clear message that cruelty toward protected wildlife won't be tolerated. There are only about 1,600 Hawaiian monk seals left in the wild. If convicted, Litvinchuk could face up to 2 years in prison and $70,000 in fines. I'm Jennifer King.
4: A familiar name will be back at the Academy Awards hosting the Oscars for 2026. Correspondent Ed Donahue has details.
3: Conan O'Brien will return to host the Oscars next year. He's led the last two shows.
5: I am Conan O'Brien, and I'm honored to be the last human host of the Academy Awards. Yes! Yeah! Next year, it's going to be a Waymo and a Tux.
3: Film Academy leaders Bill Kramer and Lynette Howell-Taylor say they're looking forward to Conan superbly leading the celebration with his brilliance and humor. The reviews for O'Brien have been positive. The TV ratings dipped this year, but there was an increase in social media participation. The 99th Oscars will be broadcast live on ABC next March. I'm Ed Donahue.
4: The movie director who went with the president to China and an Illinois celebrity vehicle gets a speeding ticket in New York City when America This Week returns after these messages.
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4: 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I'm John Trout.
14: A number of big names in business accompanied President Trump to China for his meeting with the Chinese leadership. Along with those CEOs is a famous Hollywood movie director. Entertainment reporter Kevin Carr explains.
15: Rush Hour 4 has been in development for years. Last summer, Screen Rant caught up with Jackie Chan to ask if it would ever happen.
16: I don't know. Ask the director, ask the studio, ask the writer. Hurry up, otherwise Chris Tucker and me, 100 years old.
15: The project then got a shot in the arm in November when Rush Hour fan Donald Trump pushed Paramount to revive the series once it acquires Warner Brothers. Now the president is lending a hand to the production again. Several guests from the tech and finance worlds joined Trump on Air Force One for his trip to Beijing this week, though one surprising name stood out, Me Too film director Brett Ratner. According to Ratner's spokesperson, he will be scouting locations and meeting with local crews for Rush Hour 4 this week. This comes on the heels of reporting from Puck News that salary negotiations with stars Jackie Chan and Chris Tucker have hit a snag. Each turned down an offer of $8 million, which is a far cry from their $20 million plus salaries for Rush Hour 3 two decades ago. That film had the highest price tag and the smallest box office. It appears Ratner is still moving forward, which he told the AP during the Melania red carpet in January.
17: Rush Hour 4, I hope to be filming this summer. We're on track. We're going.
15: I'm Kevin Carr.
14: Knight Rider was a popular 80s TV show about a crime fighter played by David Hasselhoff, aided by his futuristic talking car. Now it looks like that vehicle will be in need of a lawyer. Correspondent Julie Walker reports that the car named Kit from Knight Rider, which has been sitting in an Illinois museum for years, somehow managed to get a speeding ticket in New York City.
18: A replica Kit car from the classic NBC show Knight Rider got a camera speeding ticket on a New York street.
19: Knight Rider.
18: The only problem, it's sitting in the Volo Museum outside Chicago on display, and they say it hasn't moved in years. They're fighting the $50 ticket tied to the famous Trans Am from the 1980s series starring David Hasselhoff.
20: Sure you're doing only 55?
22: Of course I am. Look at the readout yourself.
18: The picture New York sent the museum shows a black sports car like Kit with what the museum says is a novelty California plate reading Knight, K-N-I-G-H-T, like Kit. According to the California DMV, a person with the last name Knight renewed their registration for that state plate in March.
22: It's just that my circuits function better when we operate in a reality mode.
20: Kit?
22: Yes, Michael.
20: Just keep driving.
18: Julie Walker, New York.
14: That's our show for today. America This Week is produced by Jeff McKay. I'm John Trout. This is Westwood One.

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14: A better life with Dr. Sanjay Gupta.
15: If you are the parent of an infant, it can be really hard to find baby foods that are truly healthy for your child. According to a new study out of UNC Chapel Hill, almost three-quarters of baby foods are ultra-processed and may contain additives that are linked to potential health problems later in life. The study's lead author said what shocked her was that the top ingredient in 71% of these baby foods wasn't a fruit or vegetable. It was one or more additives that babies' guts are not fully developed enough to be able to handle. Eating the right food at this stage of life is so important because this is when children begin developing dietary preferences for the rest of their lives. So take the extra time to look at the ingredient labels on the foods you are buying. You're going to want short lists and also ingredients that you recognize. I'm Dr. Sanjay Gupta, helping you live a better life.

0: Here's a look inside the Beltway. I'm Jeff Manasso. President Trump is defending his economic policies as a new report shows surging inflation last month. The consumer price index jumping 3.8% in April, the largest increase in 3 years, outpacing wage gains. President Trump says inflation is short-term and tied to the Iran war.
1: Now, with all of this, inflation is much lower than it was under Biden. Biden had the highest inflation in the history of our country. Inflation is nothing by comparison.
0: The president says increases in gas prices and dips in the economy are worth the price of preventing Iran from getting a nuclear weapon. A top health official for President Trump resigns. The head of the Food and Drug Administration, Dr. Marty McCarry, is stepping down a little more than a year after taking over the regulatory agency. McCarry drew criticism from allies of President Trump who accused him of slow-walking approval of some drugs and refusing to put new limits on an abortion drug that's been on the market for 25 years. President Trump says the agency's deputy commissioner, Kyle Diamantis, will be taking over as acting FDA commissioner. Diamantis is an attorney with a past of litigating abortion-related cases. For the Fox News Rundown, I'm Jeff Manasso.

I'm Chad Pergram with the Speaker's Lobby. There's concern that campaign staffers may be placing wagers on insider information about a race, such as how much a candidate may be up or down in an unreleased poll. The aide then places a wager on the poll results. The poll reflects what the staffer knew, but the staffer stands to make money because they placed the bet on essentially what is insider information. Prediction markets are new financial exchanges. People place bets each week on future real-world events, ranging from sports to culture and elections. Some question the morality of turning insider information into a lucrative payday. Yet the legality is unresolved. It's believed that this kind of election betting is violating rules set forth by the Commodity Futures Trading Commission. The Commodity Exchange Act prohibits people from using non-public information for economic gain. But so far, this kind of wagering is the Wild West, and it's largely an unregulated space. In recent weeks, the White House warned staff against using prediction markets, and the Senate approved a ban too. With the Speaker's Lobby, Chad Pergram, Fox News.

Here's a look outside the Beltway. I'm Tanya J. Powers. Jovan Trevino has been sentenced to life in prison for drowning her 4-year-old son and 1-year-old daughter in a bathtub. The children's father testified before the sentencing and said he had to come home and find the children. Police said Trevino told officers she drugged herself with a sleeping aid and alcohol before carrying out the murders. An oncologist who was traveling on board the cruise ship at the center of the hantavirus outbreak has left medical isolation and is now in the national quarantine unit instead of the biocontainment unit where he'd initially been placed after leaving the ship. Dr. Stephen Kornfeld and 15 other Americans were taken to the University of Nebraska Medical Center in Omaha after being evacuated and was isolated after a test proved inconclusive results about whether he had the virus. 2 other Americans were taken from the ship to Emory University Hospital in Atlanta. And the U.S. has placed 18th overall in U.S. News & World Report's new rankings of the best countries, taking first place when it comes to culture and tourism. We're second best for economic development. Public health outcomes, social cohesion, and public safety pulled down the country's overall standing, dropping to 33rd place for health and 29th for infrastructure. At the top of the list, Switzerland, Denmark, and Sweden. For the Fox News Rundown, I'm Tanya J. Powers.

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1: What are the chances you are listening to this while drinking a nice hot cup of coffee? If so, don't let me stop you. For years, we've been reporting on the health benefits of coffee, and that's not going to stop today. A new study, this one out of Harvard School of Public Health, found that coffee and tea could help lower your risk of developing dementia. People who enjoyed 1 to 3 caffeinated cups a day saw the biggest impact. In addition to the caffeine, coffee contains hundreds of bioactive compounds that can influence inflammation, glucose metabolism, vascular function, and oxidative stress. It's also possible coffee drinkers might be doing other things that keep them healthy. Eating a more balanced diet, getting plenty of exercise, sleep, not smoking, or drinking too much alcohol. And finally, staying socially active. I'm Dr. Sanjay Gupta, helping you live a better life.
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1: When will it reopen? I'm Pam Puso, Fox News. As gas prices continue to rise, President Trump remains focused on efforts to end the war with Iran and reopen the Strait of Hormuz.
2: Iran is running out of options other than cutting oil production because of their storage problems, and oil is the lifeblood of their economy. At the same time, the U.S. naval blockade continues, preventing any ships from entering or leaving Iranian ports. Now, reports say a vessel operating as a floating armory in the Gulf of Oman has been seized by Iran. The ship is used to store weapons for security firms who protect ships at sea. It also comes after an Indian flag vessel was attacked off the coast of Oman and sunk after a suspected explosion caused by a drone or missile.
1: That's Fox's Ashley Webster. Iran and other topics were addressed by President Trump and his Chinese counterpart during a summit in Beijing.
3: The goal of President Trump when going to China is to show that direct engagement is possible without having to give up any strategic leverage in the process. The president says that happened, and that also he is returning home with his pockets full, that alongside those top business leaders that he took this trip with, preliminary economic commitments have been made.
4: So we had a great stay. It was an amazing period of time. President Xi's an incredible guy. Got along, made a lot of great trade deals, including over 200 planes from Boeing.
3: The president there talking about the agreement he says China has made to buy about 450 GE aerospace engines.
1: That's Fox's Alexandria Hoff. He's getting a new trial, but it comes with a risk for former South Carolina lawyer Alex Murdoch. The state's attorney general announced yesterday his office could seek the death penalty. Murdoch will be retried for the murder of his wife and adult son. The court ordered a new trial, citing jury tampering. 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
1: Workers for New York's Long Island Railroad are on strike, bringing the busiest commuter rail system in North America to a halt.
17: If it were to become resolved, we would need time. It's contingent upon what time it would be settled. So it would be difficult for me at this point to say if it was settled at this time, we'd have service back at that time. But rest assured, we would look to get service back as soon as possible.
1: Railroad President Robert Free. Criticism against a federal health care program designed to help rural and other underserved patients get discounted medicines. Some say it's just a cash cow for hospitals, hurting those who need help the most.
18: The 340B program is almost unrecognizable from the safety net authorized by Congress in 1992. Just 50 hospitals were enrolled initially, but now over 55,000 hospitals and outpatient clinics operate under its provisions. Members buy drugs at discounts of 20 to 50% and pocket as much or as little of the difference as they want. In 2024, 340B purchases totaled $81 billion, making it the nation's second biggest drug program. The American Hospital Association says 340B is essential to their operations. Given steep inflation and drug prices, they say patients will suffer if the program is changed in any way.
1: Fox Business Network's Jerry Willis. The titans of social media will return to Capitol Hill next month. The leaders of Meta, Alphabet, TikTok, and Snap will go before the Senate Judiciary Committee on June 23rd. They'll be asked about steps they've taken to protect young users from sexual predators and dangerous content. The hearing comes as several state and federal court cases head to trial aimed at holding social media companies responsible for what happens on their platforms. The companies have disputed allegations that they harm children's mental health through deliberate design choices. I'm Pam Puso in New York, and this is Fox News.
11: Partly to mostly cloudy skies Saturday morning. We'll give way to some sunshine in the afternoon. There could be a stray shower here or there, but it's not a big chance. Most areas will stay dry. Temperatures topping out in the low to mid 80s. You can get the latest forecast anytime on the WVLT First Alert Weather app. I'm Chief Meteorologist Spencer Denton from the WVLT First Alert Weather Center.
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29: The Car Doctor.
30: The pads you took off is the same basic shape what you're putting on?
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30: Hey, let's get this hour going. 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If you've got a question, a problem, a noise, a smell, a vibration, a dashboard light blinking at you like a Christmas tree gone bad. Can you say that as we head into summer? You give me a call. We'll talk about it. You know, I was standing at the gas pump this week, and I caught myself. Because I do that. I still get out of the car and pump my own gas, and I know you can't do that in Jersey. Don't tell anybody. You know what? It's a bad habit I got into as a kid from misspent youth. And I caught myself doing something I haven't done in a while. I'm watching the numbers. Not the gallons, the dollars. And you guys know what I mean, right? You're all there. We're all there. I was at the deli today and listening to the stories. And, you know, it's hard. You go to the supermarket, everything is 10 bucks. You go to the gas station, gas is $5-6 a gallon. That little display on the gas pump spins upward faster than your brain can process it. 50 bucks, 60 bucks, 75 bucks. And you're still not full. It's $128 the other day to fill the Suburban. I don't drive it a lot, and thank God, but holy smokes. And I realized Memorial Day is right around the corner, right? Summer driving season's about to come upon us. And you know what? Here we go again. And that's what I started thinking about it. Fuel prices are quietly becoming a story again here in America. You know, it's not screaming in the headlines yet. Yeah, you hear about it. Gas is up. And, you know, we're not panic buying toilet paper yet. But enough where everybody's noticing. And honestly, you can always tell when fuel prices rise because suddenly everybody becomes a fuel economy expert, which I've experienced, which I kind of love because I sort of stay quiet in the room and I listen to everybody tell everybody else how they can save gas. You know, the guy at the diner the other night was telling his I'm listening in the booth behind me, and the guy at the diner is saying, only buy gas after sunset. And you know, you listen to the neighbors, they're talking to each other, walking by the house, and turn the air conditioning off. Don't drive with air conditioning on, which I'm thinking it's April. How bad do you need the air conditioning anyway? You know, somebody online tells you to drive with one sneaker off because it reduces vehicle weight. Then there's the old-timer who says, put a clothespin on the fuel line. I'll come back to that later. I'll tell you that answer later. Here's the thing. People focus on fuel prices when you should be focusing, and this is key, on fuel waste. The repair shop sees something every week most drivers don't notice. Cars slowly become inefficient. There's a reason we as a repair shop, we road test every oil change. I don't know a lot of shops that do that. You know, the cars aren't broken. They're not dead. They're not sitting on the side of the road with smoke pouring out. They're just inefficient. You know, we had a vehicle in the shop this week, a late model SUV, nicer vehicle. Customer said to me, hey, Ron, the brakes don't feel right. The truck feels heavy. As a matter of fact, if you go out to my Instagram, Ron Ananian, or the Car Doctor Facebook account, you'll see we told you the story about the 2020 Denali with the bad wheel bearing. But there was more to it than the wheel bearing. It's what caused the wheel bearing failure. But his description came back to me with brakes pull and heavy. It didn't feel right. No check engine light, no warning message, no drama. Just he knew his truck after 6 years. It didn't feel right. And honestly, that sensation of how the vehicle feels is how that fuel economy problem starts. All the tires were low by 10 pounds. That was easy. 8-10 pounds. The air filter looked like it had been vacuuming out of the Mojave Desert. Now, he's a landscaper, so of course he's in a harsh environment, but still. The oil change was a little overdue, and the one front brake caliper was hanging up just enough to create drag. Now, it finally got to the point where that hung brake caliper actually boiled the grease out of the wheel bearing. The wheel bearing started to make noise, and then the caliper got so bad that the truck started to pull to the left. In the time it took for that to happen, that vehicle, in my mind, knowing, you know, regular driving, 15 to 18,000 miles a year, he probably lost 3 to 5 miles per gallon without even realizing it because it's like driving with the brake on. And you see, that's the scary part, and that's what you don't know. You don't know what you don't know, Steve Etheridge of Opus always says. Fuel economy drops slowly. You don't notice it overnight. It's like gaining weight. You ever notice how you take your jacket off in the spring and you put it back on in the fall and somehow it shrunk in the closet? You know, how does that occur? Well, listen, there's no magic pill in the closet. I used to blame my wife. I'd say, what are you doing to me? She goes, no, it's not me, honey. It's too much pasta. You know, it's like gaining weight. You know, but you don't wake up on Tuesday morning and go, wow, where did 30 pounds come from? Cars work the same way. 0.5 mile per gallon here, 1 mile per gallon there, a little less rolling resistance, a little bit of brake drag, a little restricted airflow, and the next thing you know, the vehicle's drinking fuel like it owns the oil company. Modern cars, as good as they are really sensitive to maintenance. Years ago, I think cars tolerated neglect a little bit better. Spark plugs a little worn, still ran. Tires low, still drove okay. Today, everything is calculated and accounted for. Everything is related to the computer. Fuel trims, airflow, load calculations, adaptive transmission shifting, service to trans lately, cylinder deactivation, battery charging management, start-stop systems. These vehicles today are trying to squeeze every possible drop of fuel efficiency out of every mile traveled, which means maintenance slips, fuel economy suffers. Bigger problems happen, fuel economy really suffers. And here's where you guys need to rethink how you look at maintenance, because the cheapest repair isn't always doing nothing. Sometimes doing nothing is the most expensive. And I say this all the time. You've got to think about this, right? A car is a system. Everything affects everything else. Low tire pressure changes rolling resistance. dragging brakes changes transmission behavior. Let's think about that a minute. If the brakes are dragging and we're making the vehicle work harder, doesn't it take more oomph out of the engine, an RPM point, a shift point, an RPM band, and it's going to affect how the trans shifts? A weak battery affects charging strategy. Charging strategy affects fuel economy. A dirty throttle body affects airflow calculation. A lazy oxygen sensor can make little changes to fuel trim, right? Fuel trim fault codes, to get technical for a second, if the vehicle is expecting fuel trim, that constant ongoing adjustment to fuel injection to compensate for varying loads on the engine, that constant change of fuel trim, if 0 to 25% doesn't set a fault code, but 30% does, and your vehicle is always running at 29%, no check engine light. But boy, it sure is working harder, and fuel trim sure is cockeyed. And before you guys all say, hey, Ron, you're trying to sell me maintenance. No, I'm not trying to sell you maintenance. I'm really not. I'm trying to save you money. I'm trying to get you to think outside the box. Because if fuel prices stay where they think they're going to stay this summer, fuel economy becomes real money again. That's lost money you're throwing out the window. You got to do the math. If you drive, I don't know, 15,000 miles a year, and your vehicle drops from 25 miles per gallon to 20, you're buying about 150 extra gallons of fuel every year. At $4.50 a gallon, that's $700. $700 because the vehicle wasn't operating efficiently, and that's not politics, that's not opinion, that's math. And what they say in that movie, Hidden Figures, right? Math never lies. I think one of the biggest mistakes everybody makes is waiting for the check engine light to come on before you pay attention. Cars whisper, then they scream. That's why I scan cars with no warning light. It's part of a physical. Tell me what's good, I'll tell you what's bad. I'll leave it here, okay? Oh, and by the way, no, you know what? I'm going to make you come back. I'm going to leave it here, take the pause. When I come back, I'll tell you why they used to put clotheslines on fuel, clothespins on fuel lines. Actually, I should make that the question this hour. I'm sure anybody knows the answer to that. Tom's scratching his head, and that takes a lot. So I'll be back right after this. I'm Ron Ananian, the Car Doctor. Don't go anywhere.

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2: I'm looking at getting a newer Suburban. Not quite sure what I want, what motor I want, the 5.3, 6.2. I have looked at a Duramax already. I've kind of come to the conclusion that 23, 24 with the Duramax, it seems like a pretty solid buy. Just wondering what your opinion is.
1: What's my budget? 100 grand?
2: I'd like to spend about 60.
1: Okay. Can you buy a 24 Suburban with a Duramax in it for 60?
2: I can buy one that's got a branded title with 17,000 miles on. That one kind of scares me. I'm just not quite sure, but
1: yeah, because that seems cheap, doesn't it?
2: Yeah, I like it.
1: Well, but before we fall in love with cheap, let's kick this around. You know, can you find another 24 Suburban with a Duramax for 60,000? If everything else is 80, why is that one so cheap? That would bother me.
2: Yeah, I have seen them around 65,000, 68,000.
1: With that low a mileage?
2: With a lot more miles.
1: Right.
2: Probably 56,000 miles.
1: So when we're having this conversation, John, if we're sitting at the counter and just having a few adult beverages and kind of kicking it around, I always say apples to apples, not apples to oranges. Right? So yeah. You know, I think the 5.3, well, let me ask you this question. Are you towing with this Suburban?
2: No, not really. No, it's going to be too light.
1: You know, I mean, I've got an 04 Suburban with a 5.3. It's got no active fuel management. It's a basic truck at that point. I love it. It's great. I wish it had a bigger engine in it. I keep thinking the day comes when the 5.3 finally dies, which I don't know if it ever will. You know, I might swap in a 6.6 because a 6.6 liter would fit right in. You know, with some modification, I'd have to just, you know, change the computer and upgrade the injectors and things like that. But it's a direct swap as far as block size. So that being said, you know, the biggest engine you can get in a production Suburban at this point is 6.2 liters. There are shops out there that do custom swaps. Do you have a current Suburban?
2: I own right now.
1: Right. Is it a rust bucket?
2: I kind of went through it all at one point. It's getting a little rust on it again.
1: Okay. So, you know, because then the other option is depending upon, and listen, I think a Suburban's a great vehicle. But I get it. It's a matter of dollars. If you ask me what else would I want to buy, there probably isn't a lot. There's not a lot of things that do what a Suburban can do. Hold the size of the family, 7-8 passengers. You know, tow with it. You could live out of the thing. You could float it across the ocean just about. They tend to do everything. I've driven the Ford, the Ford Expedition. I wasn't impressed by the last Expedition I drove. You know, and the Excursions are so old now. They're 25 years old when the last Excursion was made. So they're all rust buckets and gone too. You know, I always played with the idea of if I could find an older Suburban and swap a 6.6 in it, something a little newer with more parts availability, but, you know, I never got that opportunity. I'm a tinkerer, as you can tell. You know, I have no problem with the Duramax. Have you owned diesels before?
2: Yeah, I've always had a diesel.
1: Yeah, because as long as you're versed in diesel and, you know, you get the difference. And, you know, it's just a little bit more maintenance and obviously a little bit more expense. If something breaks, you've got to be a little more particular. I think diesels are a little less forgiving for the person that's not doing maintenance. So if you're a diesel person, you understand that. And, yeah, I have no problem with that. I would be cautious of that. You know, why is that 24 coming so cheap? Buying it from a dealer, buying it from an individual, a used car lot, or what?
2: It's a branded vehicle, so a comeback on the lemon law. And it actually, I got the list of stuff that went wrong with this thing, and it was an engine replacement at 69 miles. We got a lower oil pan replacement at 10,000 miles. We got a fuel tank filler at 11,000 miles, and we got a couple sensors at 14 and 15,000 miles. And the last one, it just shows a wire-to-wire repair. I'm not quite sure what that was, but it went back after that.
1: So it's a lemon law vehicle.
2: Yep.
1: So you have no idea what's really wrong with it, or if, even if it's fixed.
2: Well, no, it came back from, you know, the Chevy, however they do it.

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1: Whatever the mileage is now, I forgot what you said, 15,000 miles. And you know, does it have 16,000 miles on it now? Did they drive it for 1,000 miles and put some miles on it to prove that the repair fixed it? Or is there more wrong with it? Because my concern is, and I'm cynical, obviously, because this is what I do for a living and I fix a lot of headaches and problems. There was four repairs of some degree done to this vehicle in the last 20,000 miles, right?
2: Yeah.
1: Hey, your vehicle's fixed. Hey, your vehicle's fixed. Hey, your vehicle's fixed. You know, and I gave everybody's got their hand in the pot. So how good was the repair? Did anybody drive it? I would be concerned about that. You know, if they wanted to sell it to you for, you know, if they wanted to take 10 grand off for aggravation and potential, all right, maybe for 50, I'll think about it because it can be fixed. It's just to what degree is the problem, but I'd rather buy something with a little more miles on it. At least then I know what's there works and you can catch up on whatever maintenance, but you've got to see that maintenance was done. I hope I helped, John. I hope I didn't confuse you. But yes, Chevy Suburban, great vehicle. Diesel, fine. Just make sure you're buying a good one. That's my concern. 855-560-9900. Ron and Annie and the Car Doctor coming back right after this.
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0: Roger Stern. President Trump says the U.S., along with an ally, took out a global leader of ISIS in Africa.
1: President Trump saying on Truth Social, this was a complicated joint mission carried out by the U.S. military and the armed forces of Nigeria.
0: Fox's Madeline Rivera, he describes the target as the second in command of ISIS's global forces. President Trump back from his summit in China. Critics say he didn't accomplish very much, but our Kevin Cork says the president appears pleased.
2: President Trump seemingly positively stirred by the trip to China, which objectively was marked by pomp, politics, and of course, a lot of economic and political pressure.
0: That pressure coming from China's President Xi, who wants the U.S. to be less supportive of Taiwan. 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
3: Partly to mostly cloudy sky Saturday morning will give way to some afternoon sunshine, topping out in the low to mid 80s. I'm Chief Meteorologist Spencer Benton from the WVLT First Alert Weather Center.
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0: let's get over to Greg in Wisconsin. Greg, how can I help?
1: Hi, Ron. Thanks for taking my call.
0: You're very welcome.
1: Good afternoon. I called back on Valentine's Day, and we talked about my son-in-law's 09 Murano, and had a P0306, which morphed into a P0300, and you gave me some advice, and we got the car fixed, and I just wanted to report back kind of what happened. You had suggested to take and do a pressure test the coolant system overnight, and then take a borescope and check the cylinders out.
0: Right, looking for
1: so
0: coolant.
1: We had at that, yeah, at that point, we had 1, 3, and 5 on the six-cylinder were misfiring. And so did that, and kind of the interesting thing there was no coolant in any of the cylinders, but 1, 3, and 5 were like immaculately clean. You could see the cross hatch and everything, and just beautiful. And then 2, 4, and 6 that were working were kind of dirty. So that was interesting. And we you'd suggested check vacuum. Vacuum was low at about 12, and also we did a fuel pressure test, just static without it running, and fuel pressure was good. And we actually pulled the fuel rail and the injectors out and just made sure that nothing was leaking out of them, and that was all good. So then the last thing you had suggested was because we had my son-in-law had new cats put on by
0: We had a bad cat.
1: Yeah, that cats were, that said that they were bad cats, and so you'd suggested just because they're just put on, take them off and see if we have something plugged. So we did that, and that came up negative. So we still had the misfire, and then when I went to check the misfires, quite accidentally, I think it was a God thing. We put the 1, 3, and 5 coils in 2, 4, and 6, and when we went and read the misfires this time, now they were on 2, 4, and 6, and I'm like, oh my word. You got to be kidding me. So I said, well, let's switch them back one more time. And we left the plugs where they were, switched the coils back, 1, 3, and 5 for 2, 4, and 6. And they followed back over to 1, 3, and 5. And we changed the coils, and boom, we're good to go. It's just amazing.
0: Yeah, that is, because I've got to tell you, I've never seen three on the same bank go bad.
1: Yeah, it was amazing. But thankfully for your advice and all the, tell me what's good and I'll tell you what's bad, and diagnose, we got to the bottom of it.
0: Right. Well, because it didn't make sense that the chain had jumped. I've never seen one of those jump a chain and just affect one side. If it jumps a chain, it's usually both.
1: Yeah, okay.
0: And at that point, could it have been a bad new cat? Well, almost, but not really. But something was affecting vacuum on both banks. So, but the fact that all three coils went bad. Yeah, brother, that is a sign from God. He's trying to tell you something. So that's unique. So, and I've got to ask, I'm sure you replaced all six coils. Were they all original?
1: They're all original. And no, because he just wants to get rid of the car.
0: Got it.
1: We went to a salvage yard. They had one car there. That we could pull from, put them switched, and they only had three in. The of course, the easy ones were already gone. The back ones, we had to get them out.
0: Right.
1: And we changed them, and like I think 3 days later, he called me and said, "Hey, I got a 304." So one of those coils went bad. So then I went to a different yard and got three more from a little bit newer one, and we're good to go. So
0: good. I'm glad it worked out. Yeah. Tell me what's good. I'll tell you what's bad is to me a mantra. It's just my way of thinking. I was talking to my web guys, and we're going to change the T-shirt store around a little bit. We're going to come up with some sayings, and that's going to be on the back of one of the T-shirts. Tell me what's good. I'll tell you what's bad, because it's words to live by. It really is. It's just important. We throw tons and tons of parts at cars, but what fixes it? So, well, good. I'm glad it worked out for you, Greg. Good job.
1: Yeah. So, yeah, thank you very much.
0: You're very welcome, sir. Listen, you have a great rest of the day, all right?
1: Thank you. You too.
0: You're very welcome. Thank you. Bye-bye. Let's go to Michael in Virginia. Michael, what's going on? How can I help?
2: Well, thank you so much for taking the call. I've loved your show over the years, and thanks to you. I have a Ford Escape 2010 with a 3-liter.
0: Square body.
2: Yeah, great vehicle. Everybody loved the car.
0: Yeah.
2: Love the vehicle.
0: Yeah. How many miles did you get on yours?
2: Well, it's 235 right now. My wife's daily driver.
0: Yep. Yeah. Tom Ray would tell you that's just novice territory. Tom put 400,000 miles, I think, on one of those.
2: He was bragging.
0: They just go forever. What's the question? Is it time to replace it with something else?
2: It is, and I listen to your show. I get more confused every year about what maybe to think about. Something similar in size. And with good acceleration, that's sort of the criteria for my wife.
0: Why don't we go buy another Escape?
2: I don't think they sit as high now, do they? I mean, she's 5'3". She likes to sit up high. She loves the height on it.
0: You know, before we assume and negotiate with ourselves, let's go sit in a few.
2: All right.
0: Right.
2: Yeah, I tell her to do that.
0: Yeah. I understand. I get it. Yeah. But you know what? I'm going to tell you, it's going to be an Escape. It's going to be, if she wants something that side, it's going to be an Escape. It's going to be a RAV4. It's going to be a Honda Pilot, I believe is the model. Some of the Mazdas are nice.
2: Really?
0: Yes. I'd consider some of the Mazdas. There's a lot of Ford influence at Mazda. You see, the thing is, she's coming out of a 2010 going into a newer vehicle. Exactly. And even if you tell me she's going to go into a CPR, are you going to go into like a 2-3-year-old car or a brand new car, Michael?
2: Probably something within less than 2 years.
0: Right. It's a 15-year change in technology.
2: Sure.
0: Right? So how high or low she sits in the car may be the last thing on the list. Right?
2: I hadn't thought of that.
0: Yeah, because the amount of technology. Good Lord, what did I drive the other day? Somebody brought in a late model something. Oh, a 2023 Lincoln, whatever it was, big, heads up display, speedometer, oil temperature, everything displayed out over the front of the hood. There were so many knobs and whistles and buttons in this car. I felt like strapping on a helmet and I was going to get launched from the deck of an aircraft carrier.
2: There you go.
0: It can be a little overwhelming. So she's got to go in that thing and take it for a ride and she's got to drive it at nighttime, and she's got it when she gets like one I like. Okay, then she's got to go back and drive it in the dark too. Cars change personality in the dark; they really do. It's a different animal. Can you find all the controls and buttons and handles and levers and everything you want to get to just as well in the dark as you can in the daylight? So,
2: some Ford's still holding up on reliability. You feel?
0: I think some of the Ford product, the 10-speed truck trans, I think they've gotten the hang of it now. I don't know that I would buy an older one for the moment, but I think they're coming around the bend as far as quality. But I think a lot of the car companies have their issues. Listen, I don't think, and they're good, but I think Honda, Toyota, GM, and Ford are real close on all counts. They all have their issues. I still think it takes common sense to take care of them, and I think that's the biggest factor. I see a lot of people just plain flat out abusing cars. It's interesting to go for a ride with people. They want to road test their car and show me what's wrong with it. And I've seen people just drive cars like if it was a horse, it would have thrown them off the saddle. So, how you treat it affects how long it lasts. All right, kiddo, I got to go. I'm up against the clock. Thanks for the call, Michael. You're very welcome. Good luck to you. When your wife buys something, let us know what she gets. And like I said, I would go look at one of those 3 or 4 vehicles to pick from, but I think an Escape she's probably going to like. I'm Ron Ananey in the Car Doctor. I'm back right after this.

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9: If you're someone who isn't super active, just thinking about the amount of exercise you're supposed to get every week can feel daunting. 75 minutes of vigorous exercise, 150 minutes of moderate intensity exercise. It's a lot. But I have some good news for you in the form of a recent study out of Norway. Researchers found that for most sedentary people, getting just 5 more minutes of meaningful movement a day had a statistically significant impact on their expected lifespan. So did reducing the amount of time they sat every day by just 30 minutes. That's not to say that this bare minimum is what you should aspire to, but I think it's a good reminder that doing something is always better than doing nothing. The point is, just get started. Work just a little bit more movement into your daily routine, and don't even think of it as exercise. I'm Dr. Sanjay Gupta, helping you live a better life.
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1: Hey, welcome back. Ron and Ian, the Car Doctor. Let's go to Ron in Iowa. Ron has some ideas on the clothespin. Ron, what's going on?
11: Yes, sir. I think you're going back to the 40s, early 50s on Fords with their flathead V8s because the fuel pump was up on the back end of the engine, driven by a little push rod. And between that fuel pump and the carburetor, they'd seem to develop vapor lock on the V8s. So they'd put clothespins on there to help steady the temperature of that gas line, I think, to get rid of those air bubbles vapor lock that would cause to not run right.
1: That's, you know, and that's the theory. That's exactly right. Now, I will say this. I remember it as a kid seeing cars pulled over on the side of the road, and they were, you know, my dad would, being the mechanic, he'd want to get out and help, and I'd walk up to the car, and I'd see clothespins on the fuel line. And I often thought about that in later years, and I often wondered, because wood to me is an insulator. Wood won't carry heat the way, like I would put a metal clothesline, or I'm sorry, a metal clothespin. I could see that dissipating the heat, but to me, a wood clothespin would, you think it would hold the heat in. So did the car start after a while because it had just cooled because they were sitting there with the hood up, or did the clothespin actually do the trick? I often wondered that, and I still don't have an answer to it. But yeah, that was the theory, that it was preventing vapor lock. As far as you know, we're dating ourselves, Ron. Nobody remembers this. Nobody remembers carburetors anymore. you know.
11: Well, I just celebrated my 88th birthday, so I go back a day or two.
1: Yeah, God bless you. What kind of car did you learn to drive on?
11: Ford.
1: What year?
11: It was a 51 Ford six-cylinder. We never had V8s. We always had our six-cylinders. Because my dad never cared for the V8s. He always liked the Ford six-cylinders better than the V8s.
1: Oh. So.
11: And we always had ones that started in the wintertime, too.
1: So it was a big deal when V8s came out then.
11: Well, of course, Ford's had those V8s. You go way back in the 30s.
1: Right.
11: And to the 40s. Yeah. Yeah. And I worked at a Ford garage up in Northwood, Iowa, when I first got out. I had a business degree. That's how I ended up in that garage. But I ended up going back once in a while because we were a small garage and helping the mechanics. And we had two old-timers back there, and they went way back. And they taught me a lot on mechanics, and that's how I ended up becoming a mechanic later on in life.
1: Yeah, is that what you did? Is that what you did for your career?
11: I did for the most part of it. Yeah.
1: Yeah. So
11: I was parts manager and worked in parts department for a while, but when a dealership changed hands, I agreed to disagree, and I went to work for a shop. Fixed everything from weed whackers to fire trucks and the American La France ladder trucks and everything else.
1: Right.
11: We worked on everything but the park department stuff here in Cedar Falls.
1: Yeah.
11: Yeah.
1: Do you think cars have changed a little bit?
11: Oh, I know they have. I've got a 2017 Transit 150 that's just been a dynamite piece of machinery for me, and I take care of it like you say. You don't go these 10,000 mile oil changes. I do them sooner than that, and I actually it holds 7 quarts of oil, and I actually have been adding for the last quart of transmission fluid
1: to clean it out.
11: To help keep the oil cleaner, yes. Right.
1: Yes, sir. Yeah. That's another old school trick.
11: Yep.
1: Yep. So.
11: Yeah, but back when the 58 Fords came out with the 350s or 352s and 330s.
1: Oh, yeah, those are the things that we did back then. Yep, you're right, Ron. Ron, listen, I'm sorry, babe. I'm up against the clock. I got to cut you short. I appreciate you calling in. And God bless you. Happy birthday once again. And we're happy to have you. I'm Ron Anini in the Car Doctor. We're back right after this.

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6: A Better Life with Dr. Sanjay Gupta.
7: The risk of stroke goes up for all of us as we age, but for women, the risk really amplifies after menopause. In fact, 1 in 5 women in the United States between the ages of 55 and 75 will have a stroke. But according to a new study carried out by researchers in California, adhering to the Mediterranean diet can significantly lower that risk. One expert said, "We continue to see study after study showing that a predominantly plant-based diet improves all sorts of different outcomes. Now, with this diet in particular, you've seen it lower the risk of certain types of cancer, diabetes, depression, dementia, even gum disease. Now, as a reminder, the Mediterranean diet prioritizes eating vegetables, fruits, beans, olive oil, nuts and fish, and limiting meat and dairy." I'm Dr. Sanjay Gupta, helping you live a better life.
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14: 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There are things you can do to hurt. 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I'm Ron and Annie in the Car Doctor. Till the next time, good mechanics aren't expensive. They're priceless. 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
18: An ISIS leader is eliminated. I'm Roger Stern, Fox News. A joint operation between the U.S. and Nigeria leading to the death of a top ISIS terrorist. Announcement made by President Trump on Truth Social. Here's more from Fox's Madeline Rivera.
19: President Trump saying on Truth Social, this was a complicated joint mission carried out by the U.S. military and the armed forces of Nigeria. The president indicates sources have been tracking Abu Bilal al-Manuki's, keeping the U.S. and Nigeria informed of what the ISIS leader has been doing. The president of Nigeria saying al-Manuki, along with several of his lieutenants, were killed during a strike on his compound in Lake Chad Basin. President Trump says al-Manuki, the second in command of ISIS globally, will, quote, no longer terrorize the people of Africa or help plan operations to target Americans.
18: And that's, as we said, Fox's Madeline Rivera. President Trump back from his summit with Chinese leader Xi Jinping, insisting the energy hikes due to the war in Iran are temporary.
20: When you tell somebody you're going to have to pay a little more, not that much more, a little more for gasoline for a very short period of time, because we want to stop the threat of being blown to pieces by a lunatic, by a crazy person, and they are crazy, using nuclear weapons, everybody says that's fine.
18: Taiwan also discussed at the summit.
21: President Trump addressing Beijing, calling Taiwan the most important issue with the U.S.
20: I will say this. I'm not looking to have somebody go independent and, you know, we're supposed to travel 9,500 miles to fight a war. I'm not looking for that. I want them to cool down. I want China to cool down.
21: When asked about the U.S. approving billions of dollars of weapons sales to the island, the president telling Fox's Brett Baer,
20: well, I haven't approved it yet.
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18: One of the nation's major transit systems coming to a screeching halt. Workers for New York's Long Island Railroad are on strike.
35: Labor unions announcing a walkout late Friday after negotiations with the Metropolitan Transportation Authority broke down. No new negotiations have been scheduled.
36: If it were to become resolved, we would need time. It's contingent upon what time it would be settled. So it would be difficult for me at this point to say if it was settled at this time, we'd have service back at that time. But rest assured, we would look to get service back as soon as possible.
35: LARR President Robert Free, the union wants a 16% pay raise over 4 years. The MTA argues the union's demands would lead to fare hikes. Chris DeMeo, Fox News.
18: The railroad carries 250,000 weekday commuters. The Supreme Court dealing a blow to Democrats in Virginia.
37: The Supreme Court rejected Virginia's request for the High Court to hear its appeal in the redistricting case.
0: That request was filed after the Virginia State Supreme Court voted 4-3 that a new recent voter-approved map was unconstitutional because the state legislature improperly began the process of placing that referendum on the ballot after early voting had started in Virginia's statewide election last fall. That measure would have redrawn the state's congressional districts to potentially give Democrats an extra 4 seats in the state. Redistricting has become a major midterm issue, with several states redrawing maps after President Trump asked GOP-led states to do so. Kevin Uretsky, Fox News.
18: Louisiana voters head to the polls today to nominate U.S. Senate candidates. Republican incumbent Bill Cassidy is in political trouble. That's because 5 years ago he voted to convict President Trump in his impeachment trial. He now faces two Republicans who pitch themselves as loyal Trump supporters. I'm Roger Stern, and you are listening to Fox News.
1: The big warming trend kicks in this weekend. We're talking low to mid 80s by Saturday afternoon, a mix of sun and clouds, maybe a stray shower, but most areas stay dry. Some areas could top out near 90 on Sunday. You can get the latest forecast anytime on the WVLT First Alert weather app. I'm Chief Meteorologist Spencer Denton from the WVLT First Alert Weather Center.
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14: Ronananian, sometimes there's glitches you can't explain. 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
11: And now, here's Ronnie.
14: You know, I want to go back and talk real quick before I go to Georgia and Alabama about fuel trims or fuel economy once again. You know, Memorial Day is coming up, right? Because there's a couple of things I didn't touch on in the last show. And you know, it's sort of simple conversation, right? The issue is we all look for faults when they occur. We don't look for preventative things. We assume if there's no check engine light on, the car is good. And that's not true. You know, fuel trims can drift a little bit. There can be problems with the evaporative emission system. For example, if you always fill your car up at the 3/4 tank mark, you will never, ever set an evaporative emissions fault code. Did you know that? And the reason is because the EVAP monitor, the self-test for the EVAP monitor, runs at 3/4 of a tank or between 3/4 of a tank and 1/4 of a tank. So consequently, if you're the other way around, if you're putting in $3, well, let's make it $5 a trip, a gallon every time you take the car out because you go down to the corner store and there's always less than 1/4 tank, it'll never run the EVAP monitor. So you could have a problem with the evaporative emission system where it's venting fuel and fumes. Over the time, that's going to cost you fuel economy. Maybe the thermostat's running cooler. Now, depending upon how you're driving, that thermostat fault code may not come up so quick. So you may use more fuel. And maybe once in a while, a wheel speed sensor is dropping out and it's affecting the way braking operation occurs, affecting actual calculation of vehicle speed. So the point is, if we're looking for fuel economy, modern cars, you know, they're like that walk in the woods, right? With, was it Hansel and Gretel that dropped the breadcrumbs along the way and to find their way back? I think that was a different fairy tale, but you get the point. Memorial Day weekend is coming up, and it's a great reminder. It's a great opportunity to say, pay attention to your vehicle now when instead of on the side of Interstate 95 with the family staring at you, especially going, I told you. This is the unofficial start of summer driving season here in America, right? We're loading up the SUVs, the coolers are packed, the kids are going, are we there yet? You haven't even left the driveway. Everybody's heading somewhere at once, and trust me, this week we could see the traffic in New Jersey was just getting bad. Check your tire pressure. Check the spare. Look at the battery. If it's older than 4 years, you know, what are we waiting for? Okay, if it's an AGM battery, put an AGM battery back in it. If it's a standard flooded battery, put a standard flooded battery back into it. Put the right battery into the vehicle. If you're trying to pick a battery, get out to autobatteries.com and read about it there. Look at the wiper blades. You have your peak wiper? Do you have your peak wiper blade? I got a set of peak wiper blades. I put them on the plow truck this week. Oh my God. It's like night and day. Look at your fluid levels. And listen, if the check engine light has been on since Valentine's Day, maybe, you know, you got to stop hoping it's going to fix itself. We're about to start the summer driving season. Cars do not heal emotionally. They just don't. They don't magically fix themselves. Sometimes short term, but nothing's going to ruin the upcoming holiday weekend faster than standing on the shoulder of the highway telling your family, well, it didn't do it yesterday. Well, but you had 2 weeks to get ready. Meanwhile, steam's coming out from under the hood. You know what? You guys spend more time organizing the cooler sometimes than preparing the car for the trip. So if the sandwiches are organized and the beach chairs are packed and the dog has snacks, the car deserves a little love too. Just get ahead of it now while you can. I'm Ron Anani in the Car Doctor. Let's go and open up the phone lines. Let's go over and talk to George in Alabama, 09 Toyota Tacoma. See what's going on here. George, welcome aboard, sir. How can I help?
13: Let's see. Of course,
10: He said at 2009 Tacoma with a 2.74 cylinder, about 191,000 miles. A couple of weeks ago, check engine light and a traction light came on, pulled in and had it diagnosed, and it said it was a misfire on number two. Too many misfires, I guess, is the way they read it. So I went, well, go to the internet. What's the problem? Well, it's either plugs, coil, or injector, according to the simple interpretation. So I went, well, the plugs have about, 15, maybe 20,000 miles on them. And didn't want to get into injector, so I went ahead and replaced the number two coil. And sure enough, yeah, the next day or two, got a misfire on number two. Well, okay, let's go ahead and get in there. And I've swapped one and two plugs and put the new coil on number one. And all of a sudden, get a code. Well, guess what? It's misfiring on number one. So I figured, okay, must be plugs. So I went and bought new plugs, put those in, and got about, while I was in there, I went ahead and bit the bullet and cleaned the injectors. And so got about 200 miles, and all of a sudden, check engine light, traction comes on. And it says I'm getting intermittent misfires on all cylinders, particularly number one. I'm at a loss.
14: Okay.
10: Help me wrong.
14: So where'd we get the coil from?
10: Got it from Toyota.
14: Okay. So it's a real Toyota coil.
10: It is a Toyota coil.
14: Yes. All right. When the misfires occur, do you have a scan tool that will read misfires?
10: After the fact, not during driving.
14: Okay. It's going to make it a little bit more difficult because I would love to see... Do I have a fuel trim problem? You ever mow the lawn, George?
10: Yes, sir.
14: The lawnmower doesn't run right?
10: Mm-hmm.
14: Why does the lawnmower not run right? Bad plug, right?
10: Yeah, usually a plug.
14: Right,
10: clogged. Maybe the carburetor set up.
14: Carburetor problem or something mechanical in the engine, right? Burnt valve usually in the head?
10: Yeah, oh, yeah.
14: Well, then... You know, here's a case where, and for the record, if we were down to where it was occurring on one cylinder, I would have loved to have just taken the coil and put it on one cylinder and the plug and put it on another cylinder. Which way did the misfire go? What followed what?
10: Mm-hmm.
14: All right.
10: Yeah.
14: What you've done now is, and I get it. I'm not scolding. I'm just saying what you've done now is you've changed the parameters of everything. So we have to think and start over. All right.
10: Oh, okay.
14: So if we've got a misfire being reported on all cylinders, I'd sure love to see that live on a scan tool. Yeah, what's actually going on? Which cylinder has the worst misfire going on? A misfire on two cylinders, for example, can affect the engine in the way that it operates and create what we'll call ghost misfires. They're not really misfiring, but it's affecting crank speed. And causing it to stutter in that hole. You ever think about how a computer determines whether there's a misfire going on or not?
10: No.
14: All right. So
10: baffles me.
14: So, you got a kitchen table in your house?
10: Oh, of course.
14: The doorbell rings. Get up and walk from the kitchen table to the door at whatever pace you choose. All right. That's your pace. That's the length of time it takes you. Let's say it takes you 8 seconds. All right.
10: All right.
14: But now you come home from work one day and you drop something on your foot and you're walking with a limp. You can't do it in 8 seconds, right?
10: No.
14: So the length of time it takes you to get to the front door to answer the doorbell, it changes. The duration of time changes, right?
10: Okay.
14: A crankshaft rotates at set speed. The computer knows when it fires number one, its programming tells it it's going to take it so many milliseconds, if you want to say seconds to ease the conversation and not make math an issue.
10: Okay.
14: It's going to take so many seconds to rotate from the first firing event to the next firing event to the next firing event and so on. And it knows that speed based on engine RPM, load, etc. Well, if all of a sudden it's coming around and getting ready to fire, just fired number one and it's getting ready to fire number four, all right, and it's supposed to take 8 seconds, and now it takes 10. Whoa, what happened? George misstepped.
10: Uh-huh.
14: Okay, so it says, hey, there's a misfire going on here. Depending upon the severity and how consistently that happens, it can become a P0300, which is random misfire because it can't tell which cylinder is actually missing, or it's going to become an identifying misfire, 301, 302, 303, and so on.
10: That's what I had last time was the P300, and then and P301.
14: So right.
10: Now,
14: one of the things I want to see while I'm looking at a misfire like this, you ever work on a car in the older days when it was carbureted and it ran rough at idle and you put a rag over the top of the carburetor and it smoothed out?
10: Oh, yeah. I got my Studebaker back here I'm working on as
14: right.
10: I talk.
14: you ever think about why that happened? You changed the fuel mixture, right? There was usually dirt and air bleed or something was restricted and you altered the fuel curve. So I want to know on a modern car, where's my fuel trim at idle? Where's my fuel trim at cruise when it's misfiring? What's it doing? In some cases, you know, you can tell, take a scan tool, look at data and see, I've got misfires at idle, but they go away off idle. Well, misfires that go away off idle are generally associated more with either a fuel trim issue or possibly a valve train issue.
10: Well, good point. In fact, once I get up to speed, it runs pretty smooth, but it does have a rough idle and low end
14: drive. Right. You know, maybe we've got an EGR valve stuck open. What year is this? This is an 09. I believe we've got an EGR on this car.
10: Okay.
14: If we've got an EGR, do we have a stuck open EGR valve? So I think what I want you to do, I'm going to ask you to spend a couple of bucks and go buy a scan tool that shows live data because, brother, you're more than mechanically qualified. I can already tell you've got enough smarts between your ears. You're working on older Studebakers. You're mechanically inclined. Obviously, that's why you're here listening to this show. And I think it's time for you to get a scan tool that just will show you a few things.
10: Yeah, my son-in-law that turned me on to you gave me a nice scan tool, and he's talking about, oh, we'll get together and ride and analyze it and all. So
14: right.
10: It has the capability. I just don't know how to use it.
14: Yeah, well, I think that's where you are, kiddo. All right?
10: Okay.
14: So do that. Get some scan tool analysis. If you have any other questions you want me, ron@cardoctorshow.com. Send me some printouts. Send me some data, and I'll be glad to coach you along. All right? And then you give us a call back. You let us know what happened up here on air. All right, kiddo?
10: You'll hear from me again. Thank
14: All right.
10: you, Ron.
14: You're very welcome, George. Anytime. All right. I'm Ron Ananian, the car doctor. Let me run. I'll be back right after this.

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0: What's more fun than listening to Ron and Annie and the Car Doctor and getting that car fixed right? 855-560-9900. Give Ron a call. Now, back to Ron.
12: Hey, let's get over and talk to Jeff in Pennsylvania, 14 Chevy Sonic. Do you Sonic? Sorry, I couldn't resist. sorry, Jeff. What's going on, babe?
13: That's okay. Well, sometimes, well, I shouldn't say sometimes. Most of the times when I'm going down the road, the car runs great. And it has a turbo, and that works really well. In fact, I think it helps decrease my gas mileage. But anyways, when I come to a stop, the car will sometimes just start jumping, like bouncing around. And sometimes I put it in neutral, it goes away, then sometimes it doesn't.
12: So bounces around like a rough idle, or like you're feeling vibration?
13: Well, I'm feeling like the tires are going to come off the ground.
12: What do you mean, like the tires are going to come off the ground? Like the engine starts running badly?
13: No, it's just the car literally, like, it feels like it's bouncing. It's shaking.
12: Sitting
13: and the engine, it's sort of, you know, coughing and sputtering, you know what I mean? Sometimes I have to, when I put it in neutral, I have to try to rev it up to get it going again or put it in park.
12: So to smooth it out. It almost feels like it's flooding out, like it's running real rich for a moment.
13: Yeah.
12: Okay.
13: Could be.
12: How many miles are on this?
13: There's 215,000 miles. I'm getting ready to take it to a mechanic to work on. I just wanted to see if you could give me a heads up on maybe a potential problem or solution. So I'm going with a new mechanic, so I don't know a lot about him yet.
12: Right,
13: so
12: yeah. Well, listen, I'm hoping that the mechanic, you know, he's going to say two things to you. Number one, can we go for a ride so I can experience it?
13: Mm-hmm.
12: Right? And number two, that he's going to do a complete scan on the car, whether it's got a check engine light on or not. Does it have any lights on the dashboard?
13: It does have a check engine light on. It's been on for a while, and like I said, it's been running pretty good other than this problem, and I was going to get rid of the car, and I decided to keep it as a

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1: Allow this car to learn. So when sensor A was at this, we know that sensor B was doing that and sensor C was this. So therefore, we can use calculated values. We don't need to run those self-tests anymore. And here's my point. The fact that the check engine light's been on for 2 years, you're going to have to fix problem A, clear the code, and let the vehicle run its self-tests and monitors. Right?
2: Yeah.
1: And then see what, if anything, comes next. Because what I'm trying to say is at 215,000 miles, what's next? What test didn't it run in the last 2 years? So what's the accumulative damage that this could possibly have over a 24-month period? And that's the, okay. That's so even though the check engine light's been great, or I'm sorry, check engine light's been on and the vehicle's been running great, there's still tests, I guarantee you, it hasn't run. Let me make it simple. Let's say it's a bad thermostat, P0128, right? And I don't know what it is, but let's just say that the thermostat was allowing the engine to run 8 degrees colder than spec. So instead of running 200 degrees, it ran 192. That difference is enough to cause the computer to go into lockout where it won't run self-tests. And now there's...
2: Let me tell you one other thing.
1: Well, I'll tell you what. Sit tight. Let me pull over, take this pause. When we come back, we'll pick it up from here. I'm Ron Ananey and the Car Doctor. We'll be back with Jeff right after this.
3: Fox News, I'm Pam Puso. A prediction about the war in Iran.
4: The strait will be open. They will not have a nuclear weapon. And the world will go on. And you will see gasoline prices drop.
3: President Trump speaking to Fox's Brett Baer on Special Report. Iran's foreign minister says a lack of trust remains the biggest obstacle in negotiations to end the war. Workers for a major transit system are on strike. The Long Island Railroad isn't running.
5: Labor unions announcing a walkout late Friday after negotiations with the Metropolitan Transportation Authority broke down. No new negotiations have been scheduled.
3: Fox's Chris DeMeo in New York. The main sticking points, wages and health care costs. The railroad says meeting demands would lead to fare hikes. 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
6: Partly to mostly cloudy sky Saturday morning will give way to some afternoon sunshine, topping out in the low to mid 80s. I'm Chief Meteorologist Spencer Benton from the WVLT First Alert Weather Center.
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12: Hey, I'm Chris Van Vliet. 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
13: That's where Never Give Up comes from. I wasn't Brock. I wasn't Roman. I wasn't Dwayne. I was last.
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0: You ever have that moment when you're going to come back from break, Tom, and you're about to sneeze, is waiting for you to give me the go to? those moments happen. It's live radio.
1: I love it.
0: Yeah, man, but that's okay. We're here. Jeff, PA, let's finish up with you. Then I got to get to Lee in Georgia.
2: I want to interrupt you a minute, Ron, just because there's something else that might be affecting this also.
0: Okay.
2: When I go and fill up with gas and then I go and start the car, it just wants to sputter and not run smooth, so I have to sit there and rev it up till it runs smooth, and I'm good to take off.
0: Okay. So you might have a bad purge valve.
2: Okay.
0: Which, you know, again, what's the fault code? Okay. Have you ever had the code scanned?
2: No.
0: Can I ask you
2: now
0: why?
2: I'm having an issue with the radio.
0: Wait, hold on, back up. Can I ask why? And the reason I'm asking is not to highlight you or pick on you. I'm just trying to demonstrate the value. You know, if it was your leg that was hurting, wouldn't you at least go to the doc and get it checked out? I would hope.
2: Right. Well, I did have it checked out, and the person who checked it out said, oh, there's lots of problems, and it's going to cost you a lot to fix it. And then I wasn't driving the car for a while. I mean, I was running it, but I wasn't driving it.
0: Okay.
2: And so that's why it's the situation. Now I'd like to drive it again and maybe have it as a beater. And if it's too expensive, I'm just going to get rid of it.
0: Right. Well, and like I said before, I can't tell you if it's going to be expensive or not, because 2 years with a check engine light on, I can't tell you if it's one problem, three problems, five problems.
2: Yeah, I understand, my fault. Yeah.
0: And again, not to listen, my job is to educate you guys, but that's the, you know, and you know, but that's the reality of it, for lack of a better way. You had a comment about the radio.
2: Yeah, when I just noticed this, it's like when you're going down the road, it'll jump to another station, it'll like beep, make a noise and jump to another station, or if you try to get back to it, it might lock up, or it might change different screens on the screen.
0: That sounds like, from my seat here, if I've got constant power and ground going to the radio, which is what I would monitor on a road test, then it sounds like I've probably got an internal radio fault, and I'm going to send it out to a repair center to have it looked at. All right. You know, before you go that route, let's get it running right. And for the record, before we go along, well, let me just, I'll put an aftermarket radio in it. I would want to look at the wiring and how is that radio part of the CAN or the controlled area network system, and is putting an aftermarket radio in it going to affect operation and communication somewhere else down the line? Okay. So there's things to consider. But let's get the check engine light resolved first. All right, kiddo?
2: Okay.
0: So,
2: sounds good.
0: You're very welcome, sir. Happy to have you. Lee, Georgia, how can I help you today, sir?
3: Hey, bud.
0: Yes, sir.
3: I've got a 2011 Chevy Traverse. I'm having cranking issues. I've did everything on your video that you had posted a while back.
0: We talked about this car, you and I, didn't we? Did we Facebook or something? Or we?
3: Yes.
0: Okay. So refresh my memory, because I remember the conversation. I just remember the specifics. You went through the purple wire going down to the starter. You don't have 12 volts there. You went to the relay in the underhood fuse block. Do you have hot at 30? Do you have ground signal from the PCM on 86?
3: It's been a while since I've messed with this thing. I do know that I sent and got a new ECM put in, or ordered one, got it put in, and I'm still able to run power, jump power from the hot terminal on the fuse block to the yellow wire coming out of the fuse block going to the ECM. And it cranks, but no start. But inside, it does not crank, start, doesn't do anything. So I'm looking for...
0: Okay. So the reason that works is because the PCM is applying power on that yellow, and it's constantly grounded at 110. So what you've done is you've proved that ground 110, which is on the back rear corner of the cylinder head, is good. All right?
3: Okay.
0: So that being said... All right, why aren't we getting a signal out of the PCM? Let's back up a second. Refresh my memory. What sort of code retrieval, what sort of scan tool work have you done with this car?
3: We scanned it a while back. It's been three other shops.
0: Right.
3: And it come here, and when she brought it here, she said the motor was knocking, already had a warranty motor, but also said it wouldn't crank back up for the other shop. So we tried to get it to crank so I could hear the knock. and we weren't getting anything. No signal for nothing.
0: Okay, so
3: almost like it's like the PAT system was messed up.
0: All right, so if you're going in, you're making model, right?
3: Yeah.
0: Yeah, what scan tool were you using? Was it a
3: I got a Triton B10 snap-on.
0: Okay, right. So you did. So if you do a complete system scan, what fault codes do you get? Anything?
3: It doesn't give me anything now.
0: All right. So does it communicate with all modules?
3: No.
0: It doesn't.
3: It doesn't.
0: So so do we have a network communication fault?
3: Correct.
0: Right. So if we go down to the ALDL connector, right? If we go down to the under the dash. If we go across pins 6 and 14, what's the resistance?
3: I have not checked that.
0: 60 ohms. Got to see 60 ohms. Do we have an open on the CAN bus? But see, I'm surprised. If you've got no communication, all right, do you have a – let me back up a second. Do you have a OBD2 breakout box?
3: No.
0: You know, and they're cheap. You'll really love it. Rather than trying to get under the dash and measure voltage and ground at the ALDL connector, you can actually it'll actually go between the connector and your scan tool, and you can sit there with a voltmeter and monitor voltage, ground, signal. You can do your CAN bus check. They're under $200, brother. They're worth every penny of it. All right, you're gonna say, how did you get along without it beforehand? But I want to know if I've got no CAN communication, if I can't talk, can your scan tool talk to the PCM?
3: I just can't put it back on since we put the new ECM in. I have not scanned it. We just tried to crank it. But
0: well,
3: now it's got theft deterrent incorrect.
0: Right, because I was going to say, with a new ECM in it, did you flash software?
3: Yes. I actually got a mobile key locksmith come out and programmed the key back to the vehicle.
0: Well, but how did he communicate with the PCM if it's got no communication?
3: He used some little box in a laptop, and his actually was talking to it. We couldn't get ours to do it.
0: But so is he going through the OBD2 connector?
3: Yes.
0: Do you have the other PCM, or did you turn it in?
3: No, we had to send it back.
0: One of those moments. All right. So the first problem is, why doesn't the PCM communicate with the scan tool? Right. So I'm going to send you down across pin 6 and 14. Do we have a CAN bus problem? Where did the PCM come from? Was it a GM reman? Was it an aftermarket reman?
3: I come from Flagship, the PCM.
0: Why, that doesn't mean anything to me. Is it a GM dealer? Is it an aftermarket piece?
3: I guess they just repair and or recondition the computers, the ECMs, and send them back.
0: Okay. Do you have any experience with CAN bus diagnostics, Lee?
3: No.
0: Okay. So I want you to get out a wiring diagram for CAN bus. You ever? Does your repair shop have a computer network in it? You have more than one computer in the shop?
3: Yes.
0: Okay, how many computers you got?
3: Two.
0: So if you had three, all right, and the one in the middle broke, you wouldn't be able to talk to the third. You get that?
3: Yep.
0: So which one of the 14 modules on this vehicle is possibly pulling down the CAN bus? Does that make sense to you?
3: Yep.
0: So,
3: but now let me ask you this. I got another Traverse the same year, everything identical. I took the ECM, the body control module, the ignition switch, the key cylinder.
0: Did you program it to your car?
3: No. We just stuck it into this one and it wouldn't do nothing.
0: Right. Did you program it to that car?
3: Yes, we tried to program it to this car and it still wouldn't do anything.
0: Right, because there's a CAN communication problem. Right. Tell you what, sit tight. Let me pull over, take this pause. I don't want to rush it, but we're on to something here. I'm Ron Ananey and the Car Doctor. We'll be back with Lee right after this.

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9: A better life with Dr. Sanjay Gupta.
10: The risk of stroke goes up for all of us as we age. But for women, the risk really amplifies after menopause. In fact, one in five women in the United States between the ages of 55 and 75 will have a stroke. But according to a new study carried out by researchers in California, adhering to the Mediterranean diet can significantly lower that risk. One expert said, "We continue to see study after study showing that a predominantly plant-based diet improves all sorts of different outcomes. Now, with this diet in particular, you've seen it lower the risk of certain types of cancer, diabetes, depression, dementia, even gum disease. Now, as a reminder, the Mediterranean diet prioritizes eating vegetables, fruits, beans, olive oil, nuts and fish, and limiting meat and dairy. I'm Dr. Sanjay Gupta, helping you live a better life.
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0: Hey, we're back. Lee, you're still there.
1: Yep.
0: What are you using in the shop for information system?
1: I've got my Triton scanner and then the Mitchell software.
0: Okay. So go into Mitchell, right? Go look at, you're looking at wiring diagrams. Go look at computer data lines. All right. And if you understand this, just tell me, Ron, no, wrong path. I'll take you down a different leg, but I want you to see this first. Okay. Go look at computer data lines. I've only got 3 minutes. When you look at computer data lines, you're looking at the network that connects the two computers in your shop. Capiche?
1: Gotcha.
0: So if there's three computers in the shop and four computers in the shop, every computer is a module connected by a network cable. You're with me?
1: Yes.
0: Go look at those computer data line wiring diagrams. When you go across 6 and 14 and they want 60 ohms of resistance, that shows integrity of the network. Because if you look at it, there's a tan wire and a tan with a black trace. That's the high-speed network, the low-speed network. There's an internet connection and a dial-up modem connection. Make sense?
1: Yep.
0: Okay. So across 6 and 14 of the ALDL or the OBD2 connector, whatever we want to call it in our alphabetized industry, we want to see 60 ohms. If we don't have 60 ohms, why don't we have 60 ohms? And then if we were at the shop, I would which side looks more probable to be a suspect? I would disconnect the electronic brake control module, for example. I would jumper the tan and the tan black to put communication back. Do I now have data communication? Yes. Okay. Guess what? I've got a shorted EBCM. I don't. I'm going to leave it disconnected. I'm going to go on to the next one. It all depends on the vehicle and how the network is laid out. I want to go to the first computer, then the second computer, then the third computer, and so on. Make sense?
1: Right.
0: Okay. I want you to put this car, and I realize you can't put the original PCM back in it because you don't have it anymore, but I want you to put as much of this car back together as normal as you can, and then start looking at the computer data network. Why don't you have communication on the CAN bus? Last thought, and I just want to point this out because I just want to make sure I heard this right. This car had an engine knock before all this started?
1: Yes.
0: So before you get buried too deep in this, obviously, I'm sure you have. I've talked to you before. I know you're a smart guy. You know, we may be fixing a car with a bad engine.
1: I've got a replacement engine that's going back into the car.
0: Okay. All right. So then let's fix the wiring issue first. All right? Let's figure out why the computer data lines don't communicate. Let's look at 6 and 14. You may have to get on with a tech line and they may have to walk you through pin-by-pin testing, but why this doesn't have communication on the data network is got to be the reason why this car doesn't start, because that will hold up the PCM, that will put this car in theft deterrent and everything else that you're experiencing. All right, kiddo?
1: Sounds good.
0: You do that, you need more, you know where to find me.
1: Yes, sir. I appreciate it.
0: All right, Lee, anytime, pal, anytime. Ron and Annie in the Car Doctor, 855-560-9900. We're back right after this.

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0: Yeah, there we go. Rolling along with Rocky. GM's recalling over 40,000 brake fluid containers. I wanted to get this out before we get out of here this week. General Motors is recalling more than 40,000 containers of AC Delco GM .3 brake fluid. They're recalling tens of thousands of containers after federal regulators found certain batches may not meet required safety standards and could contain visible sediment that may affect braking performance. The recall involved more than 40,000 units of AC Delco GMW .3 brake fluid distributed in the United States, according to a notice published on National Highway Traffic Safety. GM decided in April to proceed with a non-compliance recall after completing its internal review and confirming federal testing results. So if you've got some AC Delco brake fluid sitting on the shelf and you've got your doubts, get it down to your local GM store, I guess, or, you know, you can check the part numbers, the recall. If you think you've purchased bad brake fluid from GM, 866-467-9700. The recall number is N as in Nancy, 26252830. But they also say it's based on a date code, so you can find that out through GM and just be aware of it. Nothing worse than counting on good brake fluid. So, by the way, speaking of counting on, I want to count on you guys. I do count on you guys, and I appreciate you guys. I haven't given you the podcast numbers. Podcast numbers are up once again. We had a 3.5%, almost 4% climb in podcast numbers this week. So obviously you guys are loving the social media. We're going to continue to do it. Next week we've got some really great topics coming up, one of which we're going to be talking about batteries and how to pick one. Till then, till the next time, I'm Ron Ananey and the Car Doctor reminding you, good mechanics aren't expensive. They're priceless. See ya.
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7: A top ISIS leader eliminated. I'm Pam Husso, Fox News. The operation in Africa was flawlessly executed, according to the commander-in-chief.
8: President Trump saying onto social, this was a complicated joint mission carried out by the U.S. military and the armed forces of Nigeria. The president indicates sources have been tracking Abu Bilal al-Manuki's, keeping the U.S. and Nigeria informed of what the ISIS leader has been doing. The president of Nigeria saying al-Manuki, along with several of his lieutenants, were killed during a strike on his compound in Lake Chad Basin. President Trump says al-Manuki, the second in command of ISIS globally, will, quote, no longer terrorize the people of Africa or help plan operations to target Americans.
7: Fox's Madeline Rivera. The president is reflecting on his visit to China and talks with Chinese leader Xi Jinping. Here's Fox's Kevin Cork.
9: President Trump seemingly positively stirred by the trip to China, which objectively was marked by pomp, politics, and of course, a lot of economic and political pressure. Now, the commander-in-chief told just about anybody who would listen that things went very, and I mean very well, for all parties involved. Meantime, the president told our Brett Baer that he wants China and Taiwan to cool down. The president reiterating his previous position that he's not looking to have somebody go independent.
7: The president welcomed an offer from President Xi to assist in ending the war with Iran. He said they both agree Iran should not have a nuclear weapon. Critics say the summit accomplished very little. Louisiana voters head to the polls today to nominate U.S. Senate candidates, and Republican Bill Cassidy may be in some trouble. 5 years ago, he voted to convict President Trump of impeachment. Cassidy is up against two Republicans who call themselves Trump supporters. 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
10: 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Just click listen, then swipe right and hear the latest news updates on your time. 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
7: An abrupt halt to one of the nation's major transit systems. Workers for New York's Long Island Railroad are on strike.
14: Labor unions announcing a walkout late Friday after negotiations with the Metropolitan Transportation Authority broke down. No new negotiations have been scheduled.
15: If it were to become resolved, we would need time. It's contingent upon what time it would be settled. So it would be difficult for me at this point to say if it was settled at this time, we'd have service back at that time. But rest assured, we would look to get service back as soon as possible.
14: LARR President Robert Free, the union wants a 16% pay raise over 4 years. The MTA argues the union's demands would lead to fare hikes. Chris DeMeo, Fox News.
7: Roughly 250,000 riders rely on the Long Island Railroad during the work week. Parents put on notice in Washington, D.C. in response to those recent teen takeovers. U.S. Attorney for the District of Columbia, Janine Pirro, is threatening to charge parents if their teens violate the local curfew.
16: Parents, do your jobs or we will do ours. And in the end, taxpayers will no longer subsidize the chaos caused by parental neglect. So parents, if you don't control your kids, the district will.
7: Teen takeovers have become a nuisance and a hazard in the nation's capital. D.C. Mayor Muriel Bowser says parents should know where their parents are. She does have questions, however, on how the policy would be enforced. A federal official who has questioned the safety of vaccines and widely used therapies has been fired. Dr. Tracy Beth Hoag was the leader of the FDA's drug program. In a social media post, she said she learned so much and leaves with no regrets. Since arriving at the FDA, Hoag led investigations into the safety of injectable RSV drugs for kids, antidepressants, and COVID vaccines. Pam Crusoe, Fox News.
17: Look for the warmer air to arrive as we go through the afternoon. Highs topping out in the low to mid 80s with a mix of sun and clouds. We'll see temperatures fall back into the 60s tonight and then back near 90 as we go into Sunday. A stray shower can't be ruled out, but most areas will stay dry. I'm Chief Meteorologist Spencer Denton from the WVLT First Alert Weather Center.
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19: 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How should we be taking care of our skin? You know, all growing up, I was always told that some sun is good for your skin and good for your body. Now, should we have any sun at all, especially on our face? It's currently estimated that 1 in 5 Americans will develop skin cancer by the age of 70. So it makes protecting our skin from the sun's rays something that absolutely should be a priority. It is the number one cancer in the United States. And as the weather gets warmer, we want to spend more time outside, working in the yard, going for walks, out on the lake. But all that sun exposure can lead to consequences, of course. Our guest today is Dr. Quinn Ramond. Dr. Ramond attended the University of Southern California School of Medicine and holds dual board certification in dermatology and dermatopathology. She's worked in private practice in Atlanta, also worked at Emory University. She enjoys seeing patients of all ages with all dermatologic conditions and can provide rapid and accurate diagnoses of various skin conditions at Knoxville Institute of Dermatology. Hello, Dr. Ramond. Welcome to More Living. It's great to have you with us.
20: Hi, Mr. Brogan. Thanks for having me on your show.
19: It's great to have you. I guess this, you know, skin's the largest organ in our body. Talk about all the different things that the skin does and of this extremely important organ, how it serves us.
20: Okay, yes, you're absolutely right. The skin is the largest organ of the body, often neglected and forgotten about. We often think about our organs as being hidden inside of our, you know, deeper body cavities, but your skin is your main source of protection from infectious disease, from airborne pathogens, from the sun. So it really does serve a really vital role at maintaining our temperature every day, and it provides just the unique character that makes us ourselves. it is, like you said accurately in your first statement, that the most common cancer in the world is one form of skin cancer.
19: And skin cancer, did I read that there's more people detected with skin cancer than all the other cancers combined?
20: That's right. Basal cell skin cancer is really common. That's what we see the most of, and it's the most common cancer of any of the cancers.
19: So how often should someone get a skin exam by a dermatologist?
20: That's a really good question. And, you know, dermatologists are sort of advocating to have more clear recommendations on this. We would love to be able to recommend that adult patients have a skin cancer screening, you know, by a board-certified dermatologist or a, you know, dermatology practice annually or every 2 years. That would be, you know, ideal, but that's currently not in the recommendations, as, you know, we have for mammograms and colonoscopies. The recommendations currently are to do, you know, a self-exam every month, which we all should be doing, and to have at least your primary care doctor take a look at your skin as you're checking in for annual exams. If you have a personal history of skin cancer or a family history of melanoma, you should absolutely be having skin exams by a dermatologist every year in adulthood.
19: Now, you mentioned basal cell, and of course, not all skin cancers are alike. So talk to us about the differences between the different types of skin cancer.
20: So there are many different types of skin cancer, but there are probably three main types that the vast majority of patients and the public are familiar with. And those are going to be basal cell skin cancer, squamous cell skin cancer, and melanoma. And they're all very different, but they all are closely related to sun exposure and other types of ultraviolet radiation. Basal cell skin cancer is by far and away the most common. It looks like a pink bump that happens usually on your face, arms, or legs, and it slowly grows. It does not spread internally, so it, you know, probably won't cause shortening of your lifespan, but it definitely can be locally destructive and disfiguring.
19: Yeah, well, I was going to ask how dangerous it is. So it's more just the damage to the area where it is.
20: Exactly. And depending on what area, I mean, if you have a basal cell skin cancer, for example, on your nose that you neglect, it can locally invade muscle and bone, and then that could expose vital organs such as the brain to external pathogens, and which could lead to a severe infection. So they can be locally destructive and can be life-threatening for that reason.
19: Yeah, so that is very important. What about squamous cell?
20: So squamous cell skin cancer is what we think is kind of sort of the intermediate in terms of dangerous level. They certainly can be dangerous and usually are. They have the potential to be more dangerous than basal cell skin cancer. They also come from the sun, really common in sun-exposed areas. And depending on what type of squamous cell skin cancer you're dealing with, they can be, you know, very easily treated in small, such as basal cells, or they can be, you know, they can spread, they can metastasize to lymph nodes, to other organs, and can be very, very serious in that matter.
0: And then, of course, there's melanoma, which, you know, I guess the most dangerous, right?
20: That's right. So there's melanoma, which, you know, again, is also strongly linked to sun exposure, UV radiation, tanning bed use, but also carries a genetic component that can be kind of unpredictable. I mean, you can have melanoma on your scalp, on the bottom of your foot, you know, in places that don't see as intense daily sun exposure as your face and the backs of your hands. So melanoma has other risk factors that, you know, sun is a big one, but it's not the only one. And
0: so you mentioned
20: melanoma can spread.
0: You mentioned small red spots. I mean, if we're, you know, doing self-exams regularly, what should we be looking for? Is a mole a sign that there could be a problem?
20: That's a great question. I mean, and that's where having your, you know, somebody else take a look, a dermatologist take a look, is really helpful, because as we all get older, you know, we do develop sunspots and age spots, which are just benign, brown, tan, it can be black, you know, can be gray, they can be rough, and they can look really atypical. But sometimes those are what we don't worry about. Those are just, you know, acquired age spots or freckles from just age and genetics and sun and time. But in terms of what to look for basal and squamous cell skin cancer, you're really looking for usually a red spot, sometimes a brown spot that grows, changes, bleeds easily, is rough or scaly. And then with melanoma, it's the changing mole. So it's the brown spot that changes over time.
0: Gotcha. Yeah. So I had about a year or so ago, I had a thing on my, a little red spot on my forehead. And I'd seen someone that, not a doctor, but someone that was concerned that it might be cancer. And I went and had an exam, dermatologist, and it was not, thank goodness. But I have all these spots on my arm, and it looks like they're losing their pigmentation. And so I was worried about that. Turned out it was nothing. But how does our skin pigmentation naturally change over time?
20: Yeah, that's a good question. I mean, you're born, you know, just genetically with the degree of pigmentation, normal pigmentation in your skin that you're sort of supposed to have. And then with sun exposure, you certainly can enhance that pigmentation. You know, the cells in our skin that produce pigment, they're called melanocytes, and they have the potential to produce a lot of pigment. And, you know, if you go out into the sun and you get a suntan, you certainly can, you know, become darker than your natural shade. And then that fades in the winter time. As we age, we can lose pigment from sun exposure and we can gain pigment from sun exposure. And those are forms of, you know, sun-induced age spots. And they can present as little round white spots or little round tan brown spots. And those are sort of static. So as we age, they stay there and we can cosmetically, you know, minimize them. But
0: okay, so they're not dangerous or anything like that.
20: Yeah, they're not dangerous.
0: We're visiting this morning with Dr. Quinn Ramon. She is a dermatologist, and this is Skin Cancer Awareness Month. It's the most common cancer in the world. When we come back, we'll talk about some other ways to remember skin cancer and think about it on a monthly basis, as Dr. Ramon said, with monthly exams. So stay with us as we learn more about this potential deadly disease. This is More Living with Jim Brogan, right here on News Talk 98.7 WOKI.
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0: Welcome back to More Living. Excuse me, you're listening to News Talk 98.7 WOKI. I'm your host, Jim Brogan, and this is Skin Cancer Awareness Month, and we need to really, from my vantage point, understand more about skin cancer and skin health. We're visiting with Dr. Quinn Ramon. She is with the Knoxville Institute of Dermatology. Dr. Ramon, so let's talk about sun. You know, you mentioned sun you mentioned it several times when you were talking about the three major types of skin cancer. We all like to have, at least most of us, like to have a little bit of that sun-kissed glow on our skin. I know my wife loves me to have a little bit of sun for sure. So, first off, when it comes to being out in the sun, what is safe? What is not safe? Should we always be wearing sunscreen on our faces? Talk to us about what's safe.
20: Oh, my goodness.
0: Is that a loaded question?
20: It's a dilemma that we all have. No, you're absolutely right in asking this. I mean, the technical scientific answer is a suntan is DNA damage. So, you know, a suntan, we all know that a sunburn is bad for us, right? We all know that that's damaging.
0: Did you say a suntan is DNA damage?
20: Yes. It's okay. DNA damage. So the technical answer, what, you know, the American Academy of Dermatology wants us all to do is to never have a suntan and to obtain our vitamin D through our diet and through, you know, oral supplementation. I don't think that's practical. I mean, I do think we have to balance living our lives. We're all going to get tanned, you know, to a certain degree, just driving in our car and taking a walk. And so I personally don't give my patients a hard time about that. I don't think we should shame each other for that. We have to do our best to protect our skin. You know, we should be wearing sunscreen every day on our faces, necks, ears, backs of hands, because those areas are going to get a lot of sun just as we go about our daily routines. The recommendation for sunscreen is to use it every day in those areas and to use a sunscreen that has an SPF of 50, at least, you know, closer to 50. As you move above 50, you're not really gaining that much more protection. So look for 50. And if you're out in the sun at a ball game, at the beach, reapply your sunscreen every 2 hours. So buy what you like, reapply it.
0: So let's talk about, heredity. I mean, it, you know, certainly seems like, I mean, different people sun completely differently. Is there, if somebody's real fair skinned, do they have a greater risk for skin cancer than somebody who tans naturally and maybe has, like, I have a little bit of Native American in me, a little bit of Cherokee, and I just tan real easily. Mm-hmm. Is there a difference, or do we, if you're somebody like me that tans real easily, do I have to be careful that I'm not, you know, do I have to, that it creates a false sense of confidence?
20: Yeah, that's a great question too. I mean, you're right in, on both questions. So we have something in dermatology called the Fitzpatrick skin scale, and it's a scale of 1 to 6, which sort of groups patients into their, your groups based on your degree of pigmentation. So 1 being, you know, a redhead with no pigment and blue eyes, and 6 being, you know, very dark brown skin with brown eyes and dark hair. And so the type 1 patient, you know, the redhead with really no pigmentation, can't tan, always burns, is at a much higher risk for the development of all types of skin cancer than the type 6 patients with really dark skin who never burns and always tans. But, you know, and so, yes, you're at a higher risk if you don't have a lot of pigmentation, but anyone can get skin cancer. And so I do think there is a false sense of security when you have the ability to tan and thinking that you're spared because you're not.
0: Ouch. You came right at me there, Dr. Ramon, with that one. So, well, but here's the thing. I actually, it's kind of funny because I don't like to just sit in the sun. Mm-hmm. I like, if I'm in the sun, I want to be doing something. I want to be taking a walk, playing tennis, in the swimming pool or out on the lake, riding in a boat. I don't like to just sit there. So I actually don't like to sit and just get sun all day. But I went to see a dermatologist. When I went in about a year ago, I was telling you for that exam, you know, the dermatologist told me, she said she'd rather me not get any sun. And I told her about my hereditary, you know, my genes and all that. But I had a really good suntan, but I had not actually been in the sun that much. But I still probably, for those of us that tan easily or have darker skin, I guess we still have to be very careful we don't get that false sense of confidence. If somebody that's ethnic probably has to be careful too, right?
20: Absolutely. I mean, patients that have, if you have ethnically darker skin, our African-American patients, our Latin patients, we still have to reapply our sunscreen, but there are different forms of skin cancer, particularly a form of melanoma that happens, you know, in patients who ethnically have skin of color more commonly than any other patient population. And it's a type of melanoma that happens on the foot, on the bottom of the foot. And so, you know, I tell patients all the time, part of our skin cancer screening appointments is to look at the bottoms of the feet and in between the toes. And they're always surprised, like, you can get skin cancer on your feet. And I tell them, Bob Marley died of a melanoma on his foot. So absolutely, we have to protect ourselves and examine ourselves. It's really important.
0: Now, what about tanning beds as opposed to being out in the sun? Are they equally bad, or tanning beds worse than being in the sun?
20: Tanning beds are worse because it is such a strong concentration of both UVA and UVB. It's not equivalent to what we're getting for 10 minutes between 10 and 2 when we're outside in the sun. 10 minutes in a tanning bed is, you know, 1,000 times stronger than 10 minutes of natural sun when you're just standing outside. And also, you know, patients are regular users of tanning beds when they use tanning beds usually. And so you're getting sort of that repeat consistent, strong exposure. So we have many studies that show that tanning beds really contribute to the development of squamous, basal, and cell skin cancers and melanoma. So we should really try to use self-tanners, spray tans, things like that, instead of the actual tanning bed.
0: You know, we've all had sunburns, especially as kids. I know in the last 10 years, the number of new invasive melanoma cases diagnosed annually increased by over 30%. And on average, my understanding, Dr. Ramon, is a person's risk for melanoma doubles if they have had more than five sunburns. And how, you know, talk to us about that and how dangerous melanoma can be and what we should be looking for. You mentioned brown spots, but talk to us a little bit more about melanoma.
20: Yeah, so melanoma, you know, has had its moment in the past couple of decades. You know, a lot of what we know about melanoma prevention has come from a pretty interesting group of patients. So there are a ton of studies that came out of Australia. You know, that's a very unique patient population. So fair skin, but basically on the equator, so a ton of sun. And if you're ever lucky enough to visit, you'll see, you know, everyone walks around with hats, rash guards, meaning those long sleeve sun shirts that the kids wear and adults as well. And they're these really cool, you know, playground shaded, you know, structures everywhere. So they do a really good job at protecting themselves from the sun. So melanoma, a lot of our melanoma studies came from that population. So we know, in terms of minimizing your melanoma risk,

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1: East Tennessee in the summer, but the intensity of the sun was unbelievable. Are there some areas of the world, I didn't know that they had a hole in their ozone layer.
2: Yeah, I'm not sure about that, but I think, you know, there are, if you think about what, you know, we talked about the Fitzpatrick skin scale. If you think about other areas of the world that are close to the equator, a lot of times the population there has a darker natural pigmentation level to their skin. And so they're already inherently a little bit more, a lot more protected because of that. And New Zealand and Australia gives us a unique perspective in that the natural pigmentation level is so light and the sun is so intense. You really can see what the sun does to your skin without natural melanin protection.
1: We're visiting with Dr. Quinn Ramon this morning. It is Skin Cancer Awareness Month. When we come back, we'll have more with Dr. Ramon on skin care and skin treatment. So stay with us. 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
10: Look for the warmer air to arrive as we go through the afternoon, highs topping out in the low to mid 80s with a mix of sun and clouds. We'll see temperatures fall back into the 60s tonight and then back near 90 as we go into Sunday. A stray shower can't be ruled out, but most areas will stay dry. I'm Chief Meteorologist Spencer Denton from the WVLT First Alert Weather Center.
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0: We're visiting with Dr. Quinn Ramon. She is a dermatologist at Knoxville Institute of Dermatology. And Dr. Ramon, you know, acronyms or catchy phrases are a great way to remember things. The skin, for skin cancer awareness, especially melanoma, the American Academy of Dermatology recommends practicing the ABCDEs of melanoma. What are the ABCDEs?
1: Okay, so the ABCDEs are a way for most of us to be able to look at our moles and see if some of them are irregular. And ABCDE stands for asymmetry for A, so moles should be nice and symmetrical. If you took, you know, one and cut it in half, it should be a mirror image of itself. So even sometimes moles have like a dark spot in the middle, but it still can be symmetrical. So A, asymmetry is bad. B, borders. There should be a very obvious start and stop to your mole. The border should be crisp, not hazy, and not jagged. Nice and smooth and crisp borders. C, color. The color should sort of blend in with your other moles. There shouldn't be one that is black when all of your other ones are, you know, light brown, one that's pink when all of your other ones are dark brown. And then within itself, the color should be even. So it can be speckled, but it should be speckled throughout. The color should not be asymmetrical.
0: Okay.
1: And then D for diameter, a good sort of reference is the diameter of a pencil eraser, which is about 6 millimeters. So your mole, if you acquired the mole in adulthood, it should not be larger than 6 millimeters. If it's a childhood mole, it doesn't follow that rule. So that's kind of tricky. And then E, finally, is for evolution. Moles should not change.
0: That's remarkable. I've never heard that, the ABCDEs. That's a real catchy way to remember all that. That's great, great information for even self-exams. What is the... you mentioned sunscreen. It, first off, is the best way to prevent skin damage to limit exposure to the sun? I mean, it seems like it would be, right?
1: That's right.
0: So what is all skin sunscreen? You mentioned SPF near 50. Are the various sunscreens, are they created equally?
1: So, no, they're not. We have two broad categories for sunscreens. You know, the SPF stands for sun protection factor, and that's just a easy way for us to look at a number and know, okay, this is good or this is bad. So definitely shoot for the 50. And then under the SPF, there are ingredients of sunscreens. And we basically have two large categories. We have chemical blockers and physical blockers. And so if you look at the ingredients on a sunscreen and you see only zinc or titanium or both, that's considered a physical blocker. Those are the sunscreens that sort of go on really thickly and they're hard to wash off and they kind of leave a white residue on your skin, almost like we think of old, lifeguards with the thick zinc paste on their nose. So those are great because those sunscreens really do stay on and it's hard to get them to wash off in the water and you don't sweat them off as easily. But some patients don't like them just because, you know, they leave sort of that white residue and they're harder to wash off. So then chemical blockers were created, which if you look at the ingredient list, it may say something like oxybenzone or actobenzene. It has a long name. And those are very cosmetically elegant. So you rub them on and they sort of disappear into your skin. They don't have like a metallic odor to them. So people will use them more, but you really have to remember to reapply those because they tend to wash off a little bit more easily with sweat and swimming pool and things like that. But it doesn't really matter what you use as long as you use what you like and you reapply it and you're consistent with using it.
0: Now, what about, we all love convenience. We're a society that is just built around convenience. You know, what about a continuous spray sunscreen versus an actual lotion that you have to put on and rub in? Is there a difference?
1: That's a really good question.
0: I guess they'd be chemical blockers, right? If you're looking to rub them in and not be the physical blocker, the continuous spray as effective?
1: That's a good question. I mean, they are effective when used again, like a chemical blocker. So you have to apply it everywhere in enough concentration, and you have to reapply it. But the big thing with the aerosolized sprays is inhalation. And so it can be dangerous to inhale those small particles for your lungs. So we really, if we are going to use those, I mean, we need to be covering our noses. We need to make sure we're in a ventilated space. Those have gotten some negative feedback, both from the Academy of Dermatology and just, other organizations for the potential risk of inhalation. So we tend not recommend those.
0: You know, it's kind of funny because I've just never wanted somebody to rub lotion on me. It's kind of weird because I've been married for 30 years, but I never asked my wife to rub lotion on me. And she very rarely asks me. So we get in the habit of these continuous sprays. But I've always kind of wondered, are they really as effective? So I guess it's the way we apply it and being very, very careful we don't inhale any of those particles.
1: That's exactly right.
0: Talk about how our skin changes as we get older and as we age, what normal looks like.
1: So from a pigmentation perspective, I think you mentioned it earlier, and I thought that's very astute. I mean, the skin becomes more freckly with age, and those are not necessarily dangerous spots, but we definitely become, we have more age spots and freckles as we age. And then the biggest thing with the skin as we age is just losing laxity, which doesn't have a lot to do with the skin cancer discussion, but it's just you lose volume and the skin becomes crepey. It bruises more easily, especially on the forearms. From a skin cancer discussion point, as we age, we have accumulated over our lives more sun. And so skin cancer, the risk of skin cancer is much greater at the age of 60 and 70 than it is at the age of 16, just because you haven't accumulated as much DNA damage to your cells from the sun as you do when you're older.
0: I know my skin tends to be dry. What should we be doing for just daily skincare? I mean, we've talked about the sun and sunscreen and all that, but what about just daily skincare? What should a man be doing? Because us men don't think about that much.
1: Yes, I mean, sunscreen is the biggest one, just, from the skin cancer prevention aspect. But in terms of general skincare, I mean, moisturization is great. You should definitely be using, a moisturizer after your shower every day. And you could do something thinner like a lotion, which is water-based. Or if you have a tendency toward dry skin, you may need a thicker-based moisturizer, such as a cream, which usually comes in a jar instead of a pump. And those are oil-based, so they sort of create a barrier in between your skin and the cream that traps water. And so creams are more moisturizing than lotions. And an easy way to remember that is look for a jar and look for it to say cream on the jar. And you can find those at any drugstore, any pharmacy over the counter will have really good moisturizing creams.
0: Yeah, and a lot of them, the same manufacturer make both, right? You'll have a pump lotion, and then you'll have a jarred cream.
1: Exactly. You may want to use the lotion on your face and the cream on your body.
0: Gotcha.
1: But do that every day. And everything else is really just, you can use any cleanser that you like. I mean, we tend to recommend products such as Dove and not Dial, things that are a little bit more moisturizing. You don't really need an antibacterial soap for your skin if you're not dealing with any infection or prone to infection type skin. Just a regular moisturizing cleanser and a good moisturizer after you shower with your sunscreen every day is enough.
0: May is Skin Cancer Awareness Month. We're visiting with Dr. Quinn Ramon. She's with Knoxville Institute of Dermatology. Dr. Ramon, is there a way to treat brown spots and age spots that actually works?
1: Yes, creams don't always work. That's what patients always want, a lightening cream. And lightening creams can work for some pigmentation disorders, but for the run-of-the-mill, brown age spot that we acquire when we're older, that's benign, that cosmetically patients don't like, it's usually a procedural method of removal. So either lightly destroying them with, our liquid nitrogen canister or lasering them off. But I think the misperception is that you can just have a prescribed lightening cream and it's just going to make it fade away. And that in reality usually does not work.
0: There's been a trend, Dr. Ramon, over the last few years where people are encouraged. They drink collagen powder. They want to improve skin health, other health benefits, but namely reducing wrinkles and dryness. Do collagen supplements really work? And what do we, if they do, what should we look for in a good collagen supplement?
1: That's a really good question. You know, the studies are still out on collagen supplementation. And our most recent studies basically show that, you know, people are taking collagen to build their, to rebuild and rejuvenate their innate or inherent collagen that eventually, you know, dissipates as we age. And our studies basically show that in vitro, meaning in the laboratory, in the test tube, collagen supplementation does work on a microscopic level to rebuild your natural collagen. The problem is the in vivo results have not really panned out for the degree of work and cost that patients are putting into collagen supplementation. So when you think about how much collagen you have to take, you're taking it every day, what that costs. If you look at patients who have done that over a year or two, the studies have not shown a significant difference between that patient and the person who has not done it when you're looking at them in photos. If you take samples of their skin, you may see a significant difference in their collagen thickness, but it doesn't always translate into what we see in real life. So because of that, it hasn't really reached a level where we broadly recommend that everyone does that. It has not been proven to be dangerous, though, which is very good.
0: Well, that's interesting because they've become so popular. I really thought you were going to say, I thought there was a chance you may say the jury's still out on it, but it sounds like the jury right now is leaning towards it doesn't really help for the cost that it, that, you know, it's not probably worth it. Is that accurate?
1: Yeah, I think I would lump it into most of the other really popular cosmetic marketing, you know, advances that have been made over the past 10 years, and that it's sort of in the category of like, yeah, if you're really motivated and you want to do, you know, quote unquote, all you can do, it's safe and you can go for it, but it's not probably going to give you as significant results as other procedural things that we have for anti-aging.
0: Dr. Ramon, since the dawn of time, we've all been trying to find the fountain of youth. Right. In modern day, today, we have things like fillers and toxins that can help give the appearance of youth by filling in sagging areas and smoothing fine lines. What are the long-term effects of putting these fillers and toxins in our bodies?
1: That's a great question. I mean, these have been around for a long time, and they've been proven really safe, especially the botulinum toxin. You know, it's a low dose, relatively. No one's ever died of it. It's never ever had lethal complications in terms of, you know, for cosmetic use, and it's used FDA approved for cosmetic use as well as for many other indications such as migraines. Same thing with filler. It's a gel that you're just, you know, injecting into the skin to replace the volume loss that happens over time. Now there are complications that can happen if the injection is not placed in the correct location. And that's sort of the concern with filler, but in terms of safety of the product, it's been proven safe.
0: We're about out of time, Dr. Ramon. Can you give us your top 4 or 5 skincare tips?
1: Yes. So sunscreen. sunscreen, rash guards. I think self-exams, being vigilant about having someone look and having yourself look. Be your best advocate. If you see something that's not right or that's changing, even if it's small, come and see a dermatologist.
0: Now, when you say rash guards, you're talking about, you know, the long sleeve shirts that are made for summer.
1: Yes, wide brim hat, rash guard. That's exactly right. Sun shirts.
0: Okay. This has been just absolutely tremendous information. It's Dr. Quinn Ramon. Thank you so much for taking time out of your schedule. Talk to us about how people can get hold of you at Knoxville Institute of Dermatology.
1: Well, thanks, Mr. Brogan, so much for having me. This was so fun on a Saturday morning. And yes, so our office is right in Bearden, right on top of the hill. So stop by, or you can give us a call at 865-450-9361, and we'd love to see you as a patient.
0: Great. Knoxville Institute of Dermatology. 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
1: We do. It's knoxvilledermatology.com.
0: Okay, KnoxvilleDermatology.com. Well, this has been great. I've learned so much today. Again, Dr. Quinn Ramon, Knoxville Institute of Dermatology, thank you so much for taking time out of your busy schedule.
1: Thanks, Mr. Brogan. Talk to you soon. Bye-bye.
0: Great to talk to you. That was great information. I particularly love the ABCDEs of skin, especially melanoma. That was great information. When we come back, I'm going to have our dollars and cents tip. Four tips if you want to be able to retire early and be successful with it. So stay with us. This is More Living with Jim Brogan right here on News Talk 98.7 WOKI.
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7: 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True story, I never minded being 235, but you know what minded? My knees that were falling apart and my back. 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I said, I got to lose some LBs, Miles. 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It works like most of these GLP ones. 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
0: 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Is this is Skin Cancer Awareness Month, so if you've missed part of that, we'll have it up podcast on our website, and you can also get it at Apple Podcasts or Spotify around Tuesday afternoons, typically when that comes out. It is time now for Dollars and Cents.
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0: Do you want to retire early? I think a lot of us do. You know, a recent survey from Corebridge Financial showed that one out of every eight working Americans plan to stop working before they turn 61 years old. So by the time they're 60. And at the same time, most employees say they want to live until they are 100. So if you look at the easy math on that, there are a substantial number of Americans that plan to live in retirement for close to 40 years. For many of us, that's more than we actually spend working. That also presents some financial challenges. And longevity of life by itself produces challenges, because most people, if you retire at 65, you know, most people when they retire, you're probably going to live for 25 to 30 years, especially a married couple, if you look at how long till the second spouse dies. The reality is the financial risks that come with living long lives in retirement start to compound. Things like inflationary risk, you know, what's it going to cost for things 30 years from now or even 20 years from now? You know, we look at inflation right now. I call it the silent killer of retirement income, because it sneaks up on you, and before you know it, you're like, where's my income? And then, of course, market loss. We're subject to more big market downturns. You know, the medical risks, healthcare catastrophe become much greater. So here's four quick tips for retiring early. Number one, you need to control your spending, and you need to know your spending. That's actually even more important than controlling your spending. You've simply got to know what it takes for you to live. Now, there's an easy way to do that. Just look and see how much is actually hitting your bank account from work, because that certainly is not your salary. And then over the course of 12 months, is your bank account balance growing or getting smaller? Tip number two, plan your Social Security election, because with people living longer and longer lives, it makes Social Security election even more important. Number three, save 20% of your salary. If you're currently saving 10%, it may mean that when you get a raise, all that raise needs to go into savings. But if you really want to get ahead financially and save enough money to retire early, save 20% of your paycheck. And then finally, tax diversification. 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Thanks for tuning in this week. We discuss cancer because greater health provides for more living, so you can live the best years of your life your way. 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
16: A better life with Dr. Sanjay Gupta.
17: You ever wonder why the same cold virus makes some people so sick and others not sick at all? Well, according to an interesting new study out of Yale School of Medicine, one key factor is how quickly the cells in their noses, called nasal cells, respond to the virus and contain it. It's called the interferon response, and it can vary for different people. Now, when that response gets inhibited, it can trigger a different reaction, which leads to excessive mucus production and inflammation. In other words, a cold that is a lot more miserable. Of course, there are other factors at play: your genetics, any underlying conditions, immunity from vaccinations or previous infections. If you are trying really hard not to get sick, high-quality masks, they can be very effective. Also, good old-fashioned hand washing. And remember not to touch your face. I'm Dr. Sanjay Gupta, helping you live a better life.

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1: Taking him out, I'm Roger Stern, Fox News. The U.S. walking with Nigeria killed a top ISIS terrorist. The president announcing this.
2: President Trump saying onto social, this was a complicated joint mission carried out by the U.S. military and the armed forces of Nigeria. The president indicates sources have been tracking Abu Bilal al-Manuki's, keeping the U.S. and Nigeria informed of what the ISIS leader has been doing. The president of Nigeria saying al-Manuki, along with several of his lieutenants, were killed during a strike on his compound in Lake Chad Basin. President Trump says al-Manuki, the second in command of ISIS globally, will, quote, no longer terrorize the people of Africa or help plan operations to target Americans.
1: Fox's Madeline Rivera. Meanwhile, Israel says it killed the leader of the Hamas military wing. This from an airstrike. Israel says he was one of the last remaining Hamas commanders who helped plan the October 7th attack, which killed 1,200 people nearly 3 years ago. President Trump is reflecting on his summit with Chinese leader Xi Jinping and their discussion on Iran, which is blocking the Strait of Hormuz, sending gasoline prices sharply higher.
3: When you tell somebody you're going to have to pay a little more, not that much more, a little more for gasoline for a very short period of time, because we want to stop the threat of being blown to pieces by a lunatic, by a crazy person, and they are crazy, using nuclear weapons, everybody says that's fine.
1: Critics say the summit accomplished very little, a gallon of regular costing more than $4.50. And as many worry about the dangers of AI, Pope Leo has created a study group in artificial intelligence. He's preparing an encyclical which will likely call for an ethics-based approach to AI. 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
1: One of the nation's major transit systems has come to a screeching halt. Workers for the Long Island Railroad are on strike.
16: Thousands of workers for the Long Island Railroad walked off the job around 12:01 this morning, bringing the nation's busiest passenger railway to a grinding halt. And of course, commuters bracing for the worst. This all comes as the labor unions failed to reach a new contract deal with the MTA on pay increases. And details on exactly where each side stood late last night is unclear. But the VP of the Brotherhood of Locomotive Engineers and Trainmen says that no new negotiations have been scheduled. In the meantime, the chairman for the MTA says the agency, quote, gave the union everything they said they wanted in terms of pay, but reportedly the unions wouldn't agree to higher health care premiums.
1: Fox's Chan Lee Payne of the railroad carries 250,000 weekday commuters. Colorado's governor granting pardons and commutations for 44 people, including an ally of President Trump.
17: Former Mesa County Clerk Tina Peters was convicted of multiple charges in 2024 for illegally trying to make copies of her county's election voting software and passwords. A judge sentenced her to 9 years in prison. This year, a Colorado appeals court ordered her to be resentenced, finding the judge who initially sentenced her incorrectly considered her protected speech about the 2020 election in her punishment. In a statement, Governor Jared Polis said the clemency power is a serious responsibility that he doesn't take lightly. The Secretary of State criticized the decision, calling it a gross injustice to their election system. President Trump wrote on Truth Social, simply, free Tina. Jessica Rosenthal, Fox News.
1: Louisiana voters head to the polls today to nominate U.S. Senate candidates and Republican incumbent Bill Cassidy is in political trouble for voting to convict President Trump of impeachment at a trial 5 years ago. He faces two Republicans who pitch themselves as loyal Trump supporters. I'm Roger Stern, and this is Fox News.
8: For the warmer air to arrive as we go through the afternoon, highs topping out in the low to mid 80s with a mix of sun and clouds. We'll see temperatures fall back into the 60s tonight and then back near 90 as we go into Sunday. A stray shower can't be ruled out, but most areas will stay dry. I'm Chief Meteorologist Spencer Denton from the WVLT First Alert Weather Center.
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12: Hey guys, welcome to Plan the Day on Tomorrow. 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Thank you so much for taking time out of your day to listen to us on the radio and or watch us on Facebook or YouTube. We appreciate you guys more than you know, and getting so many people calling in to request some of our guides, to request one of my books. We'll be giving you all that information as we go throughout the show. We're actually doing three different guides today. And then, of course, my book that we'll send to you absolutely free. And today's show is going to be kind of interesting. And I titled this The Healthcare and Income Puzzle Retirement. There's a lot of puzzle that goes in, a lot of confusion that goes into those three things. And we're going to talk about Social Security today in the first segment. We're going to talk about Medicare with Tanner in the second segment. We're going to talk about long-term care planning in the third segment. And then we're going to wrap it all together in the fourth segment and really give you some insights on how to plan for all three of these things, because all three of these, Medicare, Social Security, and long-term care planning, are going to be vital to your retirement being happy. We got a special guest today. I'll introduce him first, Mr. Tanner Moore, our healthcare specialist. How you doing, buddy?
14: Good. How are you, Gary?
12: Doing great. So glad you're in here with us today. We got Tim McDermott. How you doing, bud?
18: I'm doing fantastic. I feel like we need an audience, you know, for the special guest part. Do we have like a clap?
12: Yeah, hand claps. Yeah, we need some hand claps in here. Yeah, there you go.
19: Special guest indeed.
12: That's right. And of course, we got Bobby Futch in here.
20: Last but not least.
12: Bobby's my co-pilot today.
20: Yeah. I'm on the other side of the table this time.
12: Talk to me, Goose.
20: I kind of like it.
12: Talk to me, Goose. I like it. But again, thank you guys for being here today. We're going to have so much fun. And I want to start off with Social Security, gentlemen, because I do feel it's the foundation of retirement income planning. And there's hundreds of ways that an individual and our couples can file for Social Security. And you can make some really big mistakes if you file at the wrong time, if you file too early, maybe you file too late. And we like to use the word optimize your Social Security benefit because we do think it's that foundation. But Tim, I'm going to start with you on this. Why do we always say that Social Security is the foundation of any retirement planning?
18: Yeah, well, when we're doing retirement planning, it usually starts with that income. Where does your income come from? We've worked our entire lives to build this pool of money. We may even have set a goal of $1 million, $2 million to try and hit, right? And we have to then take that pile of money and turn it into an income stream that will support our retirement lifestyle. And when we're starting that retirement income plan, we want to look at Social Security. Social Security kind of becomes the base of that income model because we know it's guaranteed. Mm-hmm. It's also adjusted for inflation.
12: That's correct.
18: Sort of. And here's where I'll drag in Tanner. Hey,
12: Tanner,
18: right?
12: Tanner might get into that a little bit here in a few minutes.
19: Yeah, we can okay. Talk about disagreeing on that one, maybe.
18: It is inflated, but it has its drawback to it. We'll cover that in just a few minutes. You mentioned earlier about hundreds of ways to file Social Security. I believe there's around 540 ways to
12: file
18: Social Security.
12: Yeah.
18: That's a lot of ways that if you're not familiar with the rules and the laws and how they change every so often, it can be a hard thing to do. We want to make sure we understand where that Social Security is. We want to optimize. Gary says this all the time, optimize that Social Security. We like that a lot better than maximizing.
12: Right.
18: Because maximizing is any ways that we kind of have to delay. And that's not always the best case, right?
12: Yeah, absolutely. And Bobby, I'll follow up what Tim just said. So Tim's talking about how important it is. Because it's like building a house. You know, you got to have that foundation and it's got to be in good shape first. That's how we look at Social Security. But what kind of mistakes are actual people making when it comes to Social Security planning? What are some of the mistakes they're making out there?
20: I think a lot of people get enamored with the number, right? They get that Social Security statement either in the mail or they go online and they say, well, I can start as early as 62 and it's $1,500 or, man, if I wait till 70, you know, that's over $2,000, right? And so what I think a lot of people do is get hung up on trying to maximize, right, get the biggest number, you know, at the detriment to the rest of their retirement plan. That's 8 years you have to wait to start that guaranteed cornerstone income in retirement. And I think people get hung up on that. You really need to see if you're retired in 60, 62, 65, and you need the income, go spend Uncle Sam's money.
12: Yeah.
20: So people wait too long a lot of times, in my opinion.
12: It's interesting you say that. So Ron and I are coming home yesterday. We've been out in California and we're flying home and we're talking shop. We had our little vacation time. So now it's back to business, right? And we're talking about this particular firm and you know, you guys, of course, you're the legacy plan with this firm. And we're talking about when is that going to happen? And one of the biggest things I said, Bobby, is like, well, I'm kind of want to turn on my Social Security first. Like, even here I am, I think, and yes, Tanner, I'm close to that age. Quit laughing. Quit laughing, Tanner.
19: I've already got my leads ready.
12: Tanner's got the date circled when Gary's going to apply. But it's just amazing to me. Yeah. Here I am 10 years out. And that's me taking it early. Sure. I'm 10 years out, but I'm already thinking about it. Yeah. Don't you think that's important for people to be thinking about it that early, Tim?
18: Yeah, I certainly would. The conversation, the thought process probably does need to start. There's a lot of legislation that changes all the time, right? And so the laws may be a little bit different. The rules, the way you can, you know, optimize it may be a little bit different than 10 years down the road. But it's worth, you know, having that conversation and starting the thought process on.
12: Yeah, I'm going to bring Tanner in here because Tanner will very soon be a registered Social Security advisor.
19: That's right.
12: You've been going through all the work and planning and testing, and we're excited about you being a registered Social Security advisor. Tanner, I think one of the biggest mistakes married couples make is not coordinating with the spouse. That's all about conversation.
14: Absolutely. I just had a case actually a few weeks ago. They're prospects of mine on the Medicare side. He's 2 years older than she is, right? He's already 69 years old. He's retired, right? He had no idea about being full retirement age. He was waiting until age 70, he said,
12: to
14: turn on Social Security, right? But it ended up, conversation started going one way, and he was like, so you're telling me that, you know, I can go ahead and turn it on right now? I can still work, make whatever I want to, since I'm already full age? Yep. Said, absolutely. And so ended up working to the point where he's going to end up turning it on so his spouse can also have her spousal benefit as well.
20: And a lot of times we see that, you know, usually one spouse will work in the home, raise kids, that sort of thing. Yeah. So their earned income on paper is much lower than the other spouse. Mm-hmm. And so they could be able to draw on their other spouse's benefit.
12: Yeah.
20: And a lot of times get more of a benefit than they would on their own record.
18: And you'd be surprised at how many folks don't even know that a spousal benefit exists.
12: I know.
14: Correct.
18: We've had a handful of folks come in and, you know, the wife or the husband may have not worked. They may have stayed home, raised kids, taken care of their parents while they were sick. They may have worked and not had enough credits to have Social Security on their own, but they still get that spousal credit. And a lot of folks aren't familiar with that.
20: And here's the thing. If you go to the Social Security Administration and just turn on your
14: right,
20: they're not going to tell you about it, right? You have to know about it and ask for it.
12: Well, and I think, Bobby, Social Security Administration, you know, working with the local Social Security Administration, but also I think a lot of people are in situations where maybe they're working with a big box store, as we call them. They don't care when they turn it on. Right, turn it on when you want to.
20: Yeah, that's right.
12: I mean, they're not showing them how to optimize. Do you guys agree with that?
18: Agreed. Much agreed. You need to know the questions to ask. You need to be prepared when you go in there and know at least a couple of the options and be prepared to ask those questions along the way.
12: So, I mean, I know we had a couple up in Knoxville not too long ago. They're both 62 years old. They were ready to turn it on because they are retired already. Their biggest concern was health insurance. Mm-hmm. But what we showed them, Brogan and I sat down with them and said, look, we can turn on his right now because he was the breadwinner of the family. And we can delay yours until 65, 66, 67. And they didn't even know they could do that. Yep. They thought they both had to turn it on, Tanner. And I'm sure in all your studies, you're seeing a lot of that right now.
14: Yeah, I'm seeing a lot of that. I'm also seeing a lot of, you know, Medicare planning is primarily what I've done with our firm, right? And talking about Medicare enrollment, you know, Social Security facilitates Medicare's enrollment.
18: Right.
14: So you can log into your Social Security account online, ssa.gov, when you're 64. If you're ready to apply for benefits with Medicare, you can turn on Part A and Part B starting 3 months before your birth month, right?
18: Yep.
14: Now, when you go into that application on socialsecurity.gov, they also ask you, do you want to turn on your Social Security as well with this? And so there's an option to say no, Medicare only, or turn on both, right? Ah. They make it a little easier for people to do that. But again, there's no advice given to them with that. And so one office doing two different plannings and enrollments, it can get confusing for that person.
12: Causes a lot of conflict.
14: Correct.
12: A lot of confusion.
14: Absolutely. And that's a conversation I tell them. It is two separate decisions from each other.
12: Yeah. If you're watching and are listening to us today, one of the biggest things we would love to do for you is just have you come in. Let's look at your Social Security. Let's start planning that foundation of income for you to make sure you optimize it. And look, we're not charging to do this. This is something we like to do to give back to our community. Let us show you and educate you on Social Security benefits. Now, I'm going to give you two different numbers to write down right now. If you're in the Chattanooga area, 423-710-9199. 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Love to give you a guide. Love to give you a copy of my book. Sit down, read them. Come in and see the guys, Tim, Bobby, Tanner here in Chattanooga. Go see Brogan up in Knoxville. Let's start planning your Social Security right now so you can optimize it when the timing is right. Now, when we come back, we're going to jump into Medicare. And I think Medicare is one of the biggest pitfalls people make mistakes on when headed into retirement. So stay tuned. We'll be right back with Tanner and more Medicare conversation.
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12: Welcome back to Plan the Day on Tomorrow. 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Thanks again for joining us on the radio and our own Facebook, our YouTube. We appreciate you guys. Again, write these phone numbers down. Chattanooga residents, 423-710-9199. If you're up in Knoxville, 951-7526. Sorry. Write those numbers down because we're going to give you an option to get some quizzes here in a few minutes. And of course, my book. 423-710-9199, 865-591-7526. I said it incorrectly there a few minutes ago.
18: Thanks for clarifying. That first one was like 18 digits long.
12: I'm like, my gosh, that is a long phone number, Gary. Okay, we're jumping into to Medicare planning with our senior healthcare advisor, Mr. Tanner Moore. Tanner, I read this morning out of the Wall Street Journal. Boomers redefine old age. The number of Americans who are turning 80 or older is close to 15 million people.
20: That's awesome. Yeah.
12: That's a lot of people turning 80. We are living longer, which we'll dive into in a few minutes, but 15 million people, 80 plus?
20: That's one of my favorite words, octogenarians.
12: We have 15 See, I didn't even say that word because I'm from Dayton, Tennessee. I don't know how to say that word. Just being honest with you guys there. But, Tanner, I do think Medicare, one, is confusing. And I think a lot of people get caught up in the media. Oh, yeah. I'll just call that phone number, or I'll just do what my uncle did, or I'll do what my cousin did, whatever the case may be. Yeah. But I want to get into – here's my first question. When should someone start thinking about Medicare planning?
14: Yeah, I mean, that's a great question. They should start thinking about that really when you turn 64. I would say about a year out. Of 65,
18: yep.
14: To start having that casual conversation with your spouse, start doing a little bit of research on your own. You're going to get your Medicare and You handbook that's going to come in the mail when you're 64, really talking about all things Medicare. It's over 100 pages. Mm. Honestly, you can look through it. It's helpful a little bit, but it's also confusing. So, you know, finding somebody and finding an agent is really the key. Somebody that's licensed that is going to offer both sides of the road for you.
12: That's right.
18: You're suggesting not waiting until age 65.
14: Absolutely. Now, the common pitfall that I see a lot of, right, and I'm just going to pose this question.
18: Sure.
14: Health insurance is health insurance. It's not sexy, right? Mm-hmm. We technically really aren't using it for our daily use where it's designed for us in the event that, you know, we get really sick or sure. we have an accident or critical illness. So I'm going to pose the question for all three of you. Do you really look at your health insurance often?
20: I just had a baby, so yes, I did. But you're right,
12: yeah,
20: people don't look
12: and paying
20: at
12: that bill every month, yes, I do.
14: Yeah, and you know, but benefit-wise and looking at your benefits, no. sometimes
18: it's probably once a year, maybe.
12: Maybe.
14: Yeah, I could go pull people off the street, and that out of 10 people, 9 out of 10 won't know their deductibles sure. or max out-of-pockets, right? And so really what that means is a lot of people wait to the last minute.
12: Right.
14: And then they get overwhelmed because it is so complicated. And so
18: – And how long does it take Medicare to like – right. So even after you've decided on a plan and then you have to go online and kind of submit your paperwork and everything, how long does it take them to kind of process that? Right.
14: That's a very, very open-ended question.
18: Okay.
14: Tim.
18: Okay.
14: You know, really, when it comes to Original Medicare and going into Original Medicare enrollment, Parts A and B, right?
18: Yep.
14: You will have Medicare benefits that you're eligible for the first day of your birth month when you turn 65.
12: Okay.
14: Right. Now, that's for everybody that's born on days 2 through 30, 31 within a month, right? The people that are born on the first day of a month actually retroactively have Medicare benefits start the month prior
12: okay.
14: to that, right?
18: Interesting.
14: Most people, it's going to be the first of their birth month, right? But if you're born on April the 1st, right, and when you turn 65, you technically can start Medicare on March 1st.
12: So that's why this planning window matters.
14: It does matter. Absolutely.
12: I mean, don't wait till the last minute and just take any type of Medicare plan. Start being proactive and making sure you're on the right plan.
14: Correct. And Medicare has a lot of acronyms in our world, right? The biggest one for that person turning 65 is IEP, Initial Enrollment Period. Mm-hmm. It's a 7-month window that revolves around your birth month being in the middle. So you have 3 months before you turn 65. You have your birth month and you have 3 months after you turn 65 okay. to make that initial enrollment. Now, the key here is that a lot of people do wait to the last moment. Then they get overwhelmed with how confusing the laws are when it comes to, do I need to take Medicare when I turn 65? Because if you have an employer-sponsored plan that is credible coverage in the eyes of Medicare, you can defer Medicare out until you come off of that plan. You could be 70 when you retire and you have great work coverage that you know Medicare says is as good as our health plan, you know, on Medicare. So how do you find that out? You call your human resources department. They will tell you if it is as good as Medicare, right?
12: But you've done a lot of comparison as well.
14: Yeah.
12: With you know, stay on your employer plan or go on Medicare.
14: That's exactly what we do. And that's where the dreaded penalty comes into play. A lot of people talk about this myth of this penalty, right? Yeah. It can be a myth to some people, but it also can be really true for a lot of others. And it all depends on what kind of coverage they have as they're turning 65 and beyond. If it's an employer-sponsored plan that is as good as Medicare, right? Your employer is going to know that. Ask your human resources department, right? It can be your plan or your spouse's plan, right? You can defer Medicare out until you come off of that plan. Now, when you come off of that plan, let's say you're 70, you need to make sure within 60 days you're getting that enrollment done so that penalty doesn't start for you, right?
12: So if you're someone out there and you're listening or watching us right now, if you're 64 years old, now is the time to get with Tanner. Start planning now so you can jump ahead of time. But now, Tanner, folks that are already 65 and above,
14: yeah,
12: they have an opportunity coming up in our open enrollment, which is October 15th through December the 7th. Mm-hmm. Is that the time of the year where you sit down, even with your current clients and new people coming in all the time, this is when they have the opportunity to maybe make a change?
14: Yes.
12: If they're already on Medicare.
14: Yeah, exactly. Again, another acronym for you. IEP was the first one when you turned 65, that initial enrollment period. When it's open enrollment, AEP is the annual enrollment period. So for, this is for anybody already on Medicare, right? So you're going to be on Medicare. You have a plan. Let's just throw it out there. I've got original Medicare with a Medicare supplement that backs it, and I have a drug plan, right? Open enrollment is for that drug plan, that Part D drug plan.
18: That's, so you're not changing your Part B or anything with Medicare Part
12: C. Everybody gets Part B, right?
14: That's correct. You're not changing anything with A or B, right? It's only Part D if you're on that original Medicare side with a supplement and a drug plan, right?
18: Yeah.
14: The other side of the road when it comes to your options, you can be on that first side or you can be on what's called the Part C side, which is a Medicare Advantage plan. That is a Medicare-approved plan through a private insurance company. It's also designed for those Part C plans. So I tell people all the time, you're going to be on one side or the other, right? So you're either going to have a Part C plan or you're going to have a Part D plan. So it's really good to always review that plan come open enrollment.
18: Can you switch back and forth on those plans each year?
14: Yeah, that's a great question. That's exactly what it's designed for.
18: Awesome.
14: On there. And now, you know, it takes somebody that's helping plan, that's educating you on this to make sure you're doing this, because when it comes to underwriting, yep, Medicare supplements have health questions involved with that application. So I'm going to throw a case out there that was last AEP for us, right? Client came in, not our client, actually a prospect came in.
18: Sure.
14: They were on an Advantage plan already, a Part C plan. They wanted to go back to original Medicare, A and B.
18: Sure.
14: And they wanted to choose a Medicare supplement and a drug plan, right? Two different cases, actually, this happened. One, I did the field underwriting because I understand what are on those health questions.
18: Sure.
14: The first prospect I knew could underwrite to that Medicare supplement. Makes total sense for that person to go back and get A and B original as primary, get that supplement, and get that drug plan. The second prospect, I said, stay where you are because you won't be able to pass the underwriting for that Medicare supplement. Gotcha.
18: So that brings up a really important point to why you should be planning ahead before you're 65, because correct me if I'm wrong, Tanner, mm-hmm, the first time you get into Medicare, you're guaranteed issued any plan that you really want.
14: Right? Absolutely. And obviously I'll keep these, you know, hush hush when it comes to this client I have. I won't even say if it's a male or a female,
18: sure,
14: right? On an employer sponsored plan, this person currently has cancer. Unfortunately, they are on their spouse's employer sponsored plan. They are turning 65. It was a few months ago. They said, I don't know if I should stay on my plan or go on to Medicare, right? I ran the numbers for this said person. It made sense affordability-wise to come off of the employer plan, going on to Medicare, choosing a supplement and a drug plan.
18: Yep.
14: First time you go on to Medicare, you're guaranteed issued that policy.
18: So you better get on the one that you want because they probably won't qualify for a different plan.
14: That person, correct. I would highly advise a Medicare supplement route for that person. Approved within 2 days, issued, has been perfect for that person. Awesome. Saved them thousands of dollars
12: in chemo
14: treatments.
12: So I got a couple more questions I'd like to ask you.

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1: Also, if you're watching us on Facebook or YouTube, you can click that QR code at the bottom of your screen right now. That'll take you right to our offer for our book, and we'll get it sent right out to you. So again, when we come back, guys, I got a couple more questions I want to ask Tanner about Medicare. Then we're going to jump in with Bobby, and we're going to start talking about some long-term care planning. So stay tuned. You don't want to miss the next segment. We'll be right back.
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1: Hey folks, welcome back to Plan Today on Tomorrow. 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We're having a great show today. Again, thank you for taking the time to listen to us on the radio and or watch our show on Facebook and YouTube. So we talked about Social Security planning earlier, gentlemen, which we think is the foundation of any income plan. Then we got straight into Medicare with Tanner. I do think Medicare can be one of those confusing topics going in, right? That's why we have Tanner on staff, because you know you guys are meeting with advisors or clients. They got Medicare questions. You go to the specialist, which is our senior healthcare advisor, Tanner Moore. Tanner, I want to wrap things up talking about Medicare. What are some of the biggest mistakes that you see people making with Medicare planning?
5: Yeah, I would say the biggest mistake that I see is somebody that, again, waits to the last moment. And then they just say, well, I'm just going to go with the easiest thing. I'm going to call the number. I'm going to answer the phone. Because again, going back to our previous segment, when you're turning 64, starting it then, you're going to get bombarded. People are watching right now. Yeah. They're laughing right now because they know exactly. They're getting bombarded with cell phone calls, emails, letters, you know, in the mail. It's confusing. You have unlimited options in enrolling because there's a lot of people out there that are helping people enroll into Medicare. But do they know you? Right? Are they asking the right questions? Are they doing a proper needs analysis to make sure are you risky? Are you safe? What's your health like? Your doctors, your medications?
1: Yeah, your pharmacies.
5: Pharmacies. All this goes into play in making sure that a recommendation is going to be suitable for that person, right? Because there are two different sides to Medicare that you can choose, and they're drastically different. And so that's probably the biggest mistake I see.
1: People just
5: don't do their due diligence on reaching out to somebody they trust. I'd love to help you if that's the case.
1: Yeah. And it doesn't cost

0: more for them to work with you versus that 800 number.
1: Or even go directly to the carrier.
0: Right.
1: Right. All of it. It's the same exact thing. The person you're calling on the 1-800 number or you're picking up the phone has the exact same licenses that I have. But do they know you? Right.
0: Yeah.
1: Are you going to be able to call that person after you enroll?
0: Right.
1: More than likely, no. You know, you're going to get somebody else in that call center. Right. Right.
2: Do they always represent more than one company?
1: That's another thing, too, that they you can ask them what they represent. Right. But do you know that they can represent all the companies in your area? Because when it comes to these health insurance companies, especially with Part C plans and Part D plans and drugs, it's all based on your zip code.
0: That's
1: so
0: big.
1: You're going to have various carriers in one market, but maybe those carriers aren't in another market. And that can get confusing for, let's say, Joe and Cindy that live here and their aunt and uncles, Tim and Barbara, live in Florida, right?
0: Yeah, big time.
1: Two completely different styles of plans.
2: Sure.
1: But, you know, they're family, so we're going to talk to each other. Hey, how's your Medicare plan? Why do you have that? You know, and it can get confusing if you don't educate yourself.
0: That's big. Again, if you'd like a guide, a Medicare guide, text the word Medicare to 423-710-9199. If you're in Chattanooga, text the word Medicare in Knoxville, 865-591-7526. Bobby, I want to jump into long-term care planning because I think this is the risk nobody plans for. Nobody wants to have this conversation. But we know per facts that an individual turning 65, a healthy individual turning 65 is going to spend $170,000, $180,000 in general health care. That's a lot of money. That's in general health care. So that's, again, why Medicare planning is so important because of that right there. But we also know that health insurance is the most highly rated, highest inflated program that we have in our country, 5% a year on average, especially through now in 2034. 7 out of 10 people are going to need some type of long-term care. So why is long-term care planning such a big deal when it comes to your retirement planning?
3: Well, it's one of those things that no one hopes that they need to use it, right?
0: Correct.
3: And most people think it's not going to be me. Well, the stat you just shared, 7 out of 10, 70-plus percent of people are going to need it. Mm-hmm. The odds are it's going to be you, right? Mm-hmm. So ignoring it is not a good thing. And it can get – it's expensive now. Even have somebody come in your house if you're healthy enough to be able to stay at your home is expensive. God forbid you need to go into a facility.
0: Right.
3: You know, $8,000, $9,000, $10,000+ a year for most of our clients. And unless you plan for that, you know, you're going to add that on top of the budget you already have for retirement. It can absolutely devastate a retirement plan. And what most people don't talk about, the emotional side of it.
0: Oh, my gosh. It's huge.
3: You can't overlook the monetary aspects of it. But, you know, if you have to start taking care of a spouse, you know, his health is starting to fail, there's part of that, too. And so being able to pay the bills is certainly one thing, but being able to set them up and provide them with what they need to be able to care for that sick spouse is big.
0: Yeah. So, Tim, when it comes to long-term care planning, again, this is a conversation nobody wants to talk about. None of us want to be sick, but we're living longer. You saw the article. We've got 15 million people in the United States turning 80 or older right now, which is big to me. What are people getting wrong?
2: Yeah. One of the big things we see is I've got Medicare now. That'll probably cover it, right?
1: Mm-hmm. I thought you said you had Medicare. I was ready to help review your plan. Okay. Sorry.
2: Does it cover long-term care, Tanner?
1: We can talk about that. Schedule an appointment, please.
2: It probably doesn't, right? Yeah. In fact, if you're doing it the perfect way, it may cover the first 100 days at the hospital and nothing else afterwards.
3: That's important because that's a common misconception.
2: It is. It's a big one.
1: Can I add a little bit to what you just said right there? You know, when it comes to that skilled nursing facility care, it is under Part A of Medicare benefits, right? Yep. So hospitalization, after a 3-day hospital stay, then you get transported to the skilled nursing care facility up to 100 days there after that qualifying hospitalization.
2: Straight from the hospital. Don't pass go. Don't go home. Don't get $200.
0: That's right.
1: That is correct. Yes.
0: Yeah, that's big. How does Medicare fall into long-term care planning, Tanner?
1: Yeah, so, I mean, really, it's short-term care planning.
0: It is.
1: I mean, it's up to 100 days. Now, once you start to see those more elderly individuals, somebody may be watching right now, they've gone through it with their parents,
2: right.
1: 80, 90 plus. There is a little bit of a song and dance to going into the hospital, getting them to the facility, back to the hospital, and that cycle kind of goes over and over. Now, nobody likes doing that, moving around, right? But it's the system's way of helping the best way possible so they don't just have these overly inflated costs, right?
3: I think it's fair to say, at least from my standpoint, Medicare and long-term care planning are not the same at all. They're completely two different things.
1: I totally agree. And the conversations I love having for people is it is truly short-term care. Like, understand that you're going to be covered a little over 3 months when it comes to the Medicare side. Is that really long-term care for you? Everybody says, absolutely not.
0: No.
1: You
0: know?
2: That brings up a great point, right? If I can jump
0: back. No, go ahead.
2: One more big mistake that we see a lot is folks wait too long. Your health is one of your greatest assets, and once it's gone, you can't get it back, right? So make sure you're doing it while you're still healthy, while you can plan for it. Premiums will be lower. You'll get better benefits for it. Plan ahead of time.
0: We're working with a couple in Knoxville right now. Husband and wife came in. They had a great plan. They were really doing okay, but he needed care before waiting too long, Tim.
1: Yeah.
0: Within 3 years of him retiring, they did not have a plan for long-term care. He had a massive stroke. Cost them $300,000 to get him better. Mm-hmm. And Medicare didn't cover that. 300 G's out of their pocket, Tim. And that, boy, did that change everything for her.
2: Yeah.
0: Because how did that, it impacted her income plan. It income her tax planning, right, Tim? I mean, it increases everything for the spouse.
3: Listen, it's one of those things because I don't think it was ever on their radar not to pay the $300,000.
0: No, they're going to take care of him.
3: Right, they're going to take care of him. They're going to spend that money, which was, you know, probably initially designed for retirement.
0: Sure.
3: Mm-hmm. So what happens, God forbid, they spend that, and then it didn't work out, and he passed away. Now, she's still got the same retirement time mm-hmm. frame, but she's like $300,000.
0: And she just went from the best tax bracket to the worst if he passes away.
2: And when you pull that kind of money out, especially from IRA accounts where it's all taxable money.
1: Yeah.
2: Now, 2 years down the road, now your Medicare Part B premiums are inflated at the same time, right? So this is a domino effect where this one decision can make massive changes to everything else in the plan.
0: And again, that's why I think getting ahead of the game with Social Security planning, getting ahead of the game with Medicare planning, getting ahead of the game with if you're one of those 7 out of 10 people that might get sick. We don't want you to get sick. But there's some really neat ways we can help folks plan for long-term care if you need it. Now, one of the things we're offering everybody today is our long-term care guide. 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When we come back, I think this is going to be a great segment because we're going to talk about how we wrap all of these three things together, Social Security, Medicare, and long-term care. 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
0: Hey, folks, welcome back to Plan Today on Tomorrow. Gary Thurman, your host and founder of something's just dropped behind me. My book dropped behind me. Somebody is ordering our
2: what
0: book.
2: What a
1: somebody,
2: right way.
1: Somebody just text book.
0: Somebody just text book, and it's just trying to get out of here on us, which is hilarious. But we've been talking about Social Security planning, Medicare planning, and long-term care planning. And what I'm going to say is that these are not separate conversations. I think they all work together into one plan. And if you don't have a plan, then they're not working together because they all sure affect each other big time. And Tim, I'm going to jump in here with you. How do we connect all of these into one plan?
2: I got four words, one comma, and you won't even need a pen for it. Plan today, own tomorrow. If we plan for it right now, then we will be set for retirement. This is really the kicker. It's not some magic secret trick, right? We do a lot of planning behind the scenes. We run a lot of numbers. But if we just plan for it, you will know where the numbers come from. You'll know how to adjust for your plan. You'll know that if you get sick, that the income isn't affected. You'll know that we can take care of the tax side for it. It's just putting together a plan.
0: I mean, and Bobby, how does that all wrap together? I mean, what happens when people don't have a plan versus people that do have a plan?
3: Yeah, you're kind of shooting from the hip if you don't have a plan. Right. And that's the cool thing about what Tim and I and Brogan do every day when we first meet somebody. You know, we come in and just have a conversation. What does retirement look like for you? The cool thing is that's different for everybody. And that's what we start to plan for. But if you don't do that, you know, you're kind of making emotional decisions a lot of times. You know, if to your point about your clients earlier up in Knoxville, they probably didn't plan to spend $300,000.
0: No, they did not.
3: But, you know, if you can plan for that, the chance of that happening, then it has a lot less stress in your retirement. And really, you want to be able to spend what you want to spend in retirement. So that's where the income planning comes in. You know, a lot of people worry about overspending. That's certainly something you want to try to avoid. Mm-hmm. But, you know, in my opinion, equally as bad is underspending. Right?
0: Oh,
3: you're
0: absolutely.
3: So afraid that you're going to run out of money in retirement that you're eating beans and rice. Yeah. Although I like beans and rice. We had it for dinner last night. you want to be able to live the lifestyle you want to do, not be afraid of running out of money.
2: We do this really simply. We use a red, yellow, green bucket system in order to do the planning. Our red bucket being money that's out there in the market that has risk involved with it. Part of this big planning process is risk management, and that's where the green bucket comes into place. It helps with our income planning. It helps with our risk management. It helps with the long-term care planning aspect of things, and it is part a big part of the plan in retirement. I just talked to a couple yesterday. They're young. They're making a really good money right now. And they asked about the markets and what's going on. And I said, you know what? These dips in the market are helping you guys because you're buying into them at low points. But that's why you hear people say we need to manage the risk when you go to retire, because the opposite is true. If you're starting to pull money out of these accounts when the market is taking a drop instead of adding money to the accounts, the opposite's true and it starts to hurt you. That's why the green bucket's so important in retirement. It's why we need that guaranteed income stream. And it's why we need to be able to plan for the taxes, the long-term care, the healthcare decisions that are going to happen in retirement.
1: Tim, can you keep it a little bit more simple for somebody that's out there? Can you talk about accumulation versus preservation real quick on that?
2: Yeah. So simply put, accumulation is what you want while you're young. Go out there and accumulate as much as you can, grow as much as you can. Preservation when you retire, that's where that switch happens. We go from accumulation to it's now more important that we hold on to those assets than we necessarily need to grow those assets, especially when we're pulling money out of them to live our lifestyle.
0: So what Tim's saying, Bobby, if someone's out there younger, in their 40s, even in their 50s, they might not need the green bucket right now. They may just be focused on the red bucket and the yellow bucket.
3: That's right. As you're trying to – in your peak earning years and while you're still working, almost all of your money should be in the red bucket. Now, but the one he didn't mention was the yellow bucket. That's important. That's your emergency fund.
0: It doesn't matter if you're young or old.
3: If you got a yellow bucket taken care of and you're 20s, 30s, 40s, 50s, Gary, to make yourself feel better.
0: Thank you, buddy.
3: Just you need to be hammering the red bucket, right? Because that's where you're going to get the most growth to set yourself up for a successful retirement.
1: I have one more question. Gary, is that why you hit a 5-iron off the tee and I hit a driver on the same hole?
0: That's because you're stupid.
1: True. That is true. That is true. I can go in the rough. Now, my short game's not great, but a little bit more safety with Gary.
0: Yeah, you're a Bryson DeChambeau mentality.
1: Without the Bryson DeChambeau, though.
0: Well, that's true. Now, folks, if you're out there listening and watching, I did make a mistake on our Knoxville phone number, so I want to clear that up because we're offering some guides to you today. We're offering a Social Security guide. You text the word SS2026 in Chattanooga, 423-710-9199. Here's where I made a mistake. In Knoxville, 865-951-7526. Those same two numbers, you can get SS2026, text that. You get a Social Security guide. You can text the word Medicare to get our Medicare guide, or you can text the LTC to those same numbers to get our long-term care guide. Again, Chattanooga, 423-710-9199, Knoxville, 865-951-7526. Tanner, let's jump back into Medicare really quick.
1: Yeah.
0: Give me some final advice on Medicare planning.
1: Don't do it yourself. It can be really cumbersome, and have peace of mind in reaching out to somebody that you know you can trust. Again, I'm going to shoot you straight. I'm going to be honest with you. There are people I turn away because they're on the right plan. It is what it is. But when that situation happens and that plan changes on them and they may not be looking at it during an open enrollment, I'm going to reach back out to them and say, hey, it's open enrollment. Did you get that annual notice of change with that plan? You know, and so just do it the right way. Find a broker that you can trust, whether it's myself. There's other good ones out there. But have somebody local. Peace of mind, local is a big thing. And also review it.
0: That was my next question. How often should people be reviewing their Medicare plan?
1: Every year. And with our clients, it's as simple as I'm going to be reaching out in September, making sure that we're getting scheduled in October. And I feel like we do it the right way. We're going to be listening to you the first time and putting you in the proper plans that you want out the get-go. From there, the conversation may be short because they may be fine. Their health hasn't changed. Medications haven't changed. And it's a 2 to 3 minute phone call. Hey, you're great. Everything's good. We're staying as is for next year, right? Just maybe like a financial plan. Maybe somebody has an annuity that they're renewing and they need to look and talk about it with their advisor. It's the same style, you know, when it comes to Medicare plans, but maybe their needs have changed. Maybe the plan has changed benefit-wise. That's when you need that person who's on top of it that knows all those changes for you.
0: So same question to Tim and Bobby. How often should folks be reviewing their whole retirement plan?
3: Yeah, I would agree with that. At least once a year.
0: At least once a year.
3: And to Tanner's point, it just kind of depends on where you're at in that process, mm-hmm. right? If you've just retired and you know the paychecks have stopped and you're starting that distribution phase from your assets, you've turned on your guaranteed income sources. You need to meet more than that, right? We need to make sure it's working for you, it's comfortable. You know, is the spending plan you put together realistic? You know, those sorts of things. But I always like to think of these plans as like a GPS. You don't just punch in your GPS and go, right? You're going to have detours along the way.
2: There's times where we start working with folks, and I may meet with them once a month for the first 6 months because they're in that important transition period of I'm retiring. My income's gone. I now got to kick on Social Security. I got to make sure Medicare's in place. I got to make sure that the long-term care plan's there, right? So these happen in steps and the transition starts to happen. But after things are kind of set up for them, we may call them once a year and they may not even call us back because they're on vacation and doing things. Right.
0: Right.
2: So, but once a year is a good point of contact to have a conversation.
3: Plus something big changes in your life. You
0: need to I was about to say with retirement planning, Medicare planning, Social Security planning, all these different things, life happens.
2: Yeah.
0: Divorce happens. Death happens. That's why it's so vital in my opinion to meet once a year at minimum to look at all these things. And that doesn't matter, Tim. You just said it could be a phone call.
2: Yeah.
0: But I think you guys will be okay with me saying this. Our clients right now, if they need something or they're concerned about something, all they have to do is pick up the phone, Bobby.
3: Yeah.
0: Pick up the phone.
3: That's right. And it's something that we think is important when your relationship with any advisor, whether it be financial or Medicare or anything, you need to make sure you can talk to those people and make sure – you're right where you need to be.
2: I'll throw out a few important dates real quick.
0: Go ahead.
2: Or ages where those important planning processes may happen. Age 59 and a half is when a lot of your employers will allow you to do what's called an in-service rollover. Mm-hmm. So you can take that 401k and you can roll it into your own self-directed IRA without retiring or quitting that position, allowing you to get some more investment options out there. Mm-hmm. Age 62 is as early as you can usually turn on Social Security. Age 65, Tanner?
1: Medicare.
2: That's right. Yeah. That's when we turn on our Medicare. Age 67 would be full retirement age for Social Security. So you can turn on Social Security and continue to work without any income limits and also not receive any discounted benefits from Social Security. And then age 70 would be the maximum Social Security age that you can have. And the last one that I'll throw out here is age 73 right now is when your RMDs kick on. And you are forced to pull money out of those IRAs, whether you want to or not. Uncle Sam wants his tax dollars.
0: Big deal. So, folks, listen, if you're in Chattanooga, write this number down, 423-710-9199. If you want a Social Security guide, text the word SS2026. If you want a Medicare guide, text the word Medicare. If you want a long-term care guide, text the word LTC. If you're in Knoxville, write this number down, 865-951-7526. I did say it incorrectly earlier, 865-951-7526. Again, SS2026, LTC, Medicare, text those words. However, if you just want a copy of my book, Plan Today, Own Tomorrow, use those same numbers and text the word book. We're going to get a book right out to you. You can go to plantodayoffer.com. Or if you're watching us on YouTube and Facebook, you can scan that QR code at the bottom of your screen. So the day show's been good, guys. Yeah, I mean, very educational. Social Security, long-term care planning, Medicare planning, income planning. Talked about a lot of different things. I appreciate you guys being on the show with us today.
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0: Absolutely, bud. 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So we need to make sure people are aware of that. 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
8: 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The views, statements, and opinions expressed herein are those of the individual speakers and not necessarily those of Foundations and its affiliates. The information contained herein does not constitute an offer to sell any securities or represent an express or implied opinion or endorsement of any specific investment opportunity, offering, or issuer. Any discussion of performance or returns is not indicative of future results. Any discussions of specific strategies are for informational purposes only and have been provided to help determine whether they may be appropriate for your specific situation. If applicable, the primary goal is converting retirement assets into a Roth IRA is to reduce the future tax liability on the distributions you take in retirement or on the distributions of your beneficiaries. Each individual investor's situation is different, and any ideas provided may not be appropriate for your particular circumstances. Comments regarding a particular client's experience may or may not be the same as another client's experience and is not an indication that any client or prospective client will experience the same or a higher level of future success or performance. Foundations only transacts business in those jurisdictions where it's properly registered or is excluded or exempted from registration requirements. Registration as an investment advisor is not an endorsement of the firm by securities regulators and does not mean the advisor has achieved a specific level of skill or ability. Nothing herein constitutes a recommendation that any security, portfolio, or securities or investment strategy is suitable for any specific person. No legal or tax advice is provided. 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
12: Virginia's voting map won't budge. I'm Pam Puso, Fox News. The Supreme Court has sunk plans by Virginia Democrats to redistrict ahead of the midterms.
13: This was a brief unsigned order by the Supreme Court, and no justice publicly dissented. Virginia Governor Abigail Spanberg is now criticizing the high court's decision, saying it goes against what Virginians had voted for. She says, as governor, I will make sure voters know when and how to cast their votes this year, because our votes are how we choose the representation we deserve. The state Supreme Court ruled the legislative process to advance this redistricting proposal violated their constitution. They argue it was proposed when voting had already started, meaning those who cast early ballots were not given a chance to respond. The ruling by the Supreme Court means Virginia's current map will stay in place for November.
12: Fox's Madeline Rivera. Polling stations are open across Louisiana as voters decide a heated Republican Senate primary.
14: It's a primary that some expect may lead to a runoff election as incumbent Senator Bill Cassidy is fighting to defend his seat against several challengers. But Trump and his allies, including Republican Governor Jeff Landry, are backing Congresswoman Julia Letlow in the Senate primary.
15: Well, you're not handed out an endorsement. You have to earn it. And it means everything to Louisianans. Trump's approval ratings are still 90% in Louisiana. We are huge fans of the president. And so, yes, to have his belief and his endorsement means everything in this race.
14: And 6 years ago, Senator Cassidy cruised to re-election, but since that time, he was one of only seven Senate Republicans who voted in early 2021 to convict Trump after he was impeached by the House for his role in the January 6th riot.
12: Fox's Chanley Painter. A global ISIS leader has been killed in Nigeria. President Trump says the mission took out the most active terrorist in the world. 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
12: Workers for New York's Long Island Railroad are on strike for the first time in 30 years, walking off the job shortly after midnight.
19: If it were to become resolved, we would need time. It's contingent upon what time it would be settled. So it would be difficult for me at this point to say if it was settled at this time, we'd have service back at that time. But rest assured, we would look to get service back as soon as possible.
12: Railroad President Robert Free, the LIRR is the busiest commuter rail system in North America. New York Governor Kathy Hochul, in a statement, blamed President Trump for the strike. He fired back on Truth Social, saying he has nothing to do with it, in all caps. Parents put on notice in Washington, D.C. in response to those recent teen takeovers. U.S. Attorney for the District of Columbia, Janine Pirro, is threatening to charge parents if their teens violate the local curfew.
20: Parents, do your jobs or we will do ours. And in the end, taxpayers will no longer subsidize the chaos caused by parental neglect. So parents, if you don't control your kids, the district will.
12: Teen takeovers have become a nuisance and a hazard in the nation's capital. D.C. Mayor Muriel Bowser says parents should know where their kids are. She does have questions, however, on how the policy would be enforced. The Trump administration is requesting another 1,500 National Guard troops be deployed to the nation's capital ahead of America's 250th birthday. The director of the U.S. Marshals Service says he's asking for the summer surge in anticipation of a spike in visitors for events planned around the 4th of July. The additional Guard members will push the number of such service members patrolling D.C. to 5,000. The surge would also include more U.S. Park Police on foot, in vehicles, and on horseback. I'm Pam Puso, and this is Fox News.
21: For the warmer air to arrive as we go through the afternoon, highs topping out in the low to mid 80s with a mix of sun and clouds. We'll see temperatures fall back into the 60s tonight and then back near 90 as we go into Sunday. A stray shower can't be ruled out, but most areas will stay dry. I'm Chief Meteorologist Spencer Denton from the WVLT First Alert Weather Center.
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23: Iran says it cannot trust the U.S. in negotiations following President Trump's claim that American forces control the Strait of Hormuz. An Ebola outbreak in the Congo has killed dozens, according to the African CDC. Two senators are calling on the FAA to investigate the impact of reduced flight attendant staffing. 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

0: 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It's me, your host, Eric Ainge, former UTQB. Played a little bit for the Jets. Well, I held a clipboard mainly, but they liked me there anyways, mainly because I didn't screw it up. And not just that. Today, guys, on the show, we are going to go after a question most people in this state have never actually stopped and asked out loud. Is your financial advisor actually managing your money, or is he just managing you? Well, that's the entire show. And I'll tell you up front, this is going to be one that steps on some toes. If you have a guy in the suburban office somewhere who sends you a nice birthday card and pats your hand when the market drops, get a notebook for this one. Joining me as always on the show, the team that makes it possible here on the Organized Investor Show, that's the man, Jerry Goodman, 43 years in the business and a certified financial planner, the actual brain trust on the investment side, along with his son-in-law, Jared Hubbard, and that's also Megan's husband, Megan Hubbard, with us. Jerry's daughter, former first grade teacher at CAK, and has a master's degree in curriculum and instruction. She is the reason anyone who is not a finance nerd can actually follow along what we say right here on the air. And as always, my lovely wife, Susan Ainge, currently studying hard for her Series 7 license and bringing the fresh eyes view of what this whole industry actually looks like from the outside in. You're in good hands, I promise. Set hut. Let's get into it.
1: And Eric, the most important thing for listeners to hear right at the top, we are not picking on one specific firm today. Show 21, we went after Fisher Investments.
0: We did.
1: That whole steakhouse seminar pipeline.
2: It was fun.
1: This show is going to be different. This is about the local guy in the nice suburban office with the framed credentials, the comfortable chairs, and the calendar full of birthday cards. He's probably a perfectly nice human being, but nice human beings, I'm putting that in air quotes, and portfolio managers, also air quoted, are not the same job description. And if you cannot tell the difference, well, somebody is making real money off of that confusion.
2: And that's right, Megan. And I want our listeners to understand exactly how this model works at most of these really big firms. Your advisor in town basically does not pick the stocks in your portfolio. You understand that? He does not decide what to buy. He does not decide what to sell. There is some corporate office somewhere, usually in a big city, far, far away, that you've never been to, that has an investment committee, okay? They build these portfolios. And your advisor's basic job is to take that model and apply it to your account, along with thousands of other accounts. So he's not advising. He's basically distributing.
3: And as I've been studying for the Series 7, I have been reading the actual training materials these advisors use, and it is eye-opening. The training is heavy on compliance, heavy on relationship building, heavy on prospecting, presentation skills, and what they politely call asset gathering. The training on actually selecting individual stocks for an individual client is, and I'm being kind, basically non-existent, because you're not supposed to do that. You are supposed to put clients into the firm's approved products from the firm's approved list. That is the actual job description in writing.
0: There it is, and here it is. Here's a football version for what they just described, guys. Imagine your kid's high school quarterback coach was actually employed by the league office downtown. And every week, the league office mails in the playbook for that week's games. He cannot change it, cannot audible, cannot read the defense and call something different. He just hands out the play card to your kid, tells him to run it. That's not coaching. That's delivery. And by the way, there's a reason nobody does that. And by the way, your financial advisor, well, doing the same thing. Reading the play card from the corporate office, handing it to you with a smile and a cute coffee mug.
1: And the play card is not customized to you. That is the part that really should make people stop and think. It's the same play card going out to thousands of households. Your advisor in Knoxville, his colleagues in Cleveland, his colleague in Sacramento, all running the same model portfolio for clients in completely different stages of life. Some are still accumulating. Some are about to retire. Some are probably widowed. Some are about to maybe inherit a business. It's the same playbook. It's the same fund lineup. And it's the same model. The only thing that changes from one client to the next is the birthday card.
2: So there's a financial reason why it works this way. And everybody needs to hear this. There's what's called a revenue sharing arrangement between all of these mutual fund companies and the big brokerage firms, okay? Basically, they have these approved product lists where certain funds get preferential treatment because the fund has some sort of backdoor deal in place. There are also maybe sales contests, vacation incentives, you know, tied to all these certain product types of placements. Now, this is not some sort of conspiracy theory. These are basically public disclosed arrangements that almost anybody can read in if they'll pull out the fine print. The advisor sitting across from you may genuinely like you, But the products on his desk, they got there because of a contract that you have never seen.
3: And Eric, when I was first dating you, I had a friend whose dad was a financial advisor at one of the big national firms.
0: Friend, huh?
3: He used to talk about the trip every single year. The trip was Hawaii or Mexico or somewhere expensive, and you only qualified for the trip if you sold a certain volume of a certain product line. That was when it really started clicking for me what these so-called advisors actually do for a living. They sell. The job is sales. The advice is just the wrapper around the sale.
1: And the title inflation in this industry should be a federal crime. Vice president, senior vice president, wealth strategist, senior portfolio consultant. These are not jobs. Those are bumper stickers the firm prints because expensive sounding titles make clients feel important. The actual job description on the back of the door is financial advisor, and the actual job is selling the firm's approved products to qualified prospects. But the business card says senior wealth strategist, and that lands very differently at the country club.
2: And there's one more layer of this that most listeners really have never even thought about. So the approved list of products at most of these major firms, it's not the universe of all available investments, okay? It is a small sliver of the universe that the firm has basically chosen, often because of those revenue sharing arrangements that we just talked about. So your advisor, they cannot recommend something that's not on that approved list, even if it's objectively better, you know, for your situation. So he's allowed to choose from, say, let's call it a menu. And the menu is written by people that you'll never meet in a building that you'll never visit. You know, basically don't even know your name. That is the invisible cage that every advisor at every big firm is operating inside of. And almost nobody outside the industry knows the cage even exists.
0: All right, so now let's get to what we're doing right now, what this firm does at Tennessee Wealth Management, at the Organized Investor. The investment decisions are not outsourced to a corporate office in another time zone. It's Jerry, it's Jared, managing about 95 stocks, roughly 1% each, in-house, with full discretionary authority. That is how we're able to make over 12,500 trades in a single day during the tariff scare in the spring of 25. A committee in a corporate office can't do that. A model portfolio cannot do that. Speed only exists when the decision maker is actually in the building. And that's Jerry. That's Jared right here.
2: So let me share with you what this approach has produced for our clients. Because this is also where one of the very few firms out there who actually publish its numbers. For calendar 2025, the accounts that Jared and I manage average a net return of 36.6%.
0: Say it again.
2: 36.6%. A little bit good of a good year. The Dow Jones Industrial Average was up 13% from that same time frame, a difference of only 23 percentage points. Three-year average return, 19.3% versus 13% for the Dow. Five-year average, 13.3% versus 9 points for the Dow. And going out the entire seven-year period, it's 16.7% versus 10.1% for the Dow. And this is not a one-year fluke, folks. This is basically a multi-year kind of track record that we're very proud of. And our clients are super happy about it.
0: You should be happy. And you guys, everyone should be proud of this and happy of this. And that's one of the reasons why it's all posted at theorganizedinvestor.com. That's right. The last four digits of actual client account numbers are listed right next to the return so anyone can verify them. I mean, like literally anybody. You listening right now. Nothing's hidden. Nobody's making them up. Most firms in the industry will not show you their performance. Don't even know how to if you ask. We do listen, you can go back and listen to other shows about how we tell you to do that. Most firms will not show you a benchmark comparison. You can try this experiment next week. Ask your advisor for his five-year number versus the Dow. Ask for it in writing and watch their face change.
1: And the reason most advisors cannot answer that question is because they are not actually managing the portfolio. They are following a model, and the model has been built to be defensible, not exceptionable. A defensible portfolio performs roughly in line with everybody else's so that the firm cannot get sued. An exceptional portfolio requires real decisions made by a real person with real conviction. Those are two completely different products. Most firms sell defensible. This one sells exceptional. The track record posted online tells you the difference.
0: All right, and speaking of seeing the difference for yourself, let's talk about how you can do that. 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A 60-page workbook that covers everything we talk about on this show all in one place. One lucky person gets a signed Tennessee football from me. Most importantly, you get to meet us, hear what we're all about, and then go from there.
2: And hear us when we say Chesapeake's is a great spot. The food's wonderful. But I want everybody to understand this. We want to be very clear about this. This is not some high-end steakhouse pitch dressed up to impress you, okay? We're not setting linen tables so we can sell you some sort of annuity with your dessert. You know, we're not at Ruth's Chris. We're at Chesapeake's nice restaurant. The atmosphere is great. The food's great. The whole point is to educate you. We're not going to pressure you. There's no traps. There's no sign here tonight or anything like that.
3: 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Again, that number, 865-415-2058. While you're there, you can go ahead and ask about the free estate planning documents that we're going to talk about a little later. Show up hungry. Show up curious. Leave smarter than when you walked in. That's the entire deal.
0: All right, good. Now back to the meat of today. The setup for the whole show is the phrase that Megan introduced earlier, distribution versus advice. That phrase is going to do a lot of work for this program for us for the rest of the day. And here's the part that catches most people off guard. The reason the distribution model exists is not because advisors are evil people. It exists because the distribution model is profitable, scalable, legally bulletproof. That is the holy trinity of corporate decision making.
2: And it's also the reason sometimes we call diversification has basically taken over this entire industry. Most firms don't want to basically make a wrong call. So they spread your money out across a variety of different investments so that nothing's really going to hurt you, although probably not help you much either. You end up with basically, say, 8 mutual funds all overlapping each other, effectively owning the entire S&P 500 in some sort of tuxedo, let's call it, paying fees for that privilege. So that's not a portfolio. Basically, it's an index, and they're charging you permission, basically, to own the thing. Avoiding that bloat is one of the basically four levers behind the 2% improvement that we actually look for and we try to bring to everybody's portfolio to help improve their long-term financial future.
0: Well, and talking about that 2% improvement message is the heart of the whole firm. Their goal, Jerry and Jared's goal, is to improve client net performance by at least 2% per year over what you would get at a typical firm. On a $1 million portfolio over 20 years, that compounds to roughly $485,000 additional dollars. Not because 2% is huge in any single year, but because of what compounding does to 2% over 20 Christmases, 20 birthdays, 20 long, quiet, repeating years. 2% is the difference between flying first class in retirement and flying in the cheap seats. 2% is the difference between leaving something for the grandkids and barely covering property taxes.
1: And there are four levers behind that 2%. So number one, you have lower fees. Period. Number two, avoiding mutual funds and the hidden internal costs baked into them. Then you have number three, which is owning individual stocks instead of packaged products that own the stocks for you. And then number four, selectivity. About 95 names, roughly 1% each, deliberately chosen. Not 3,000 companies and 8 overlapping funds. You stack those four advantages on top of each other year after year, and that is how you reach nearly $500,000 extra dollars on a $1 million account.
0: Let me bring this thing back home with a quick story before we had to break. All right, her name's Margaret. Margaret, 67 years old, 22 years with the same advisor. Christmas cards every year. Remembered the grandkids' names. Friendly phone calls. She had no idea her returns were below average because no one had ever shown her a comparison. When she finally ran a Morningstar report, her 5-year return was barely 7%. Her advisor was nice. Her advisor was likable. Her advisor had cost her close to $200,000 over those 20 years. Nice and effective. Not the same thing.
2: You know, Eric, Margaret's story, it's not that unusual. That is the part that everybody listening, you need to hear this, okay? We see Margaret's situation almost every week in our office. Different name, different city, same exact pattern. 20 years of trust, a handful of holiday cards, and a nice voice on the other end of the phone, but no benchmark comparison, ever. So basically, the firm has trained your advisor to be your friend, and your friend has basically been earning a percentage of your account every year for the last 2 decades.
0: That is the question of this whole show. You have been graded on the wrong scoreboard your entire investing life. The scoreboard your advisor has been showing you is the number bigger than last year. That's not the scoreboard. The real scoreboard is the number bigger than what was possible. Those are two completely different conversations. And the second one is the one the industry quietly does not want you to have. They don't even want you asking it. So stick with us because we're just getting warmed up. It's the Organized Investor Show on News Talk 98.7.
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5: 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Eric, his wife Susan, Megan Hubbard, and Jerry Goodman are all affiliated with Tennessee Wealth Management and Prospera Financial Services in Dallas.
0: All right, y'all, we're back. 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It's me, Ainge, your host. And if you're just joining us, here's the recap. We are going after a question that should bother every investor in this state.
2: How about this country?
0: That, period. Your advisor, the local guy in the suburban office with the comfortable chairs and the friendly birthday cards, is he actually managing your money? 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With me, Jerry, 43 years of experience. Jerry Goodman, certified financial planner, runs the investment side of the firm with Jared, Megan Hubbard, Susan Ainge, and like I said, you know, me. This segment, we are going one level deeper. We are going after something we are calling the 10,000 hour question, and it is going to make a few people uncomfortable.
2: I can't wait to hear what we're about to say.
0: Megan?
1: Here I go. So the framework is borrowed from Malcolm Gladwell, but the application is brand new. Gladwell's idea was that real mastery of a craft takes about 10,000 hours of focused, deliberate practice. 10,000 hours of doing the actual thing, not 10,000 hours of standing near the thing. So a surgeon needs 10,000 hours operating, not 10,000 hours in the break room. A pilot needs 10,000 hours flying, not 10,000 hours in the lobby. And here's the question that nobody asks. How many hours has your financial advisor spent specifically making buying and sell decisions? Not meeting with clients, not eating dinner, not signing greeting cards, buying and selling individual investments.
2: And the honest answer for most advisors in most firms is close to zero. Megan was asking, how long have they been practicing and doing investment portfolio management? Probably not at all. Because remember, the buy and sell decisions are made somewhere else. The corporate investment committee, that's who's making those, okay? The model gets pushed out and your advisor simply applies it to your portfolio. Your advisor's 10,000 hours, you know, if he has them. Basically, they're in client relationship management, okay? He has 10,000 hours of handshakes, glad handy, let us say, 10,000 hours of coffee meetings, 10,000 hours basically returning phone calls, remembering your names. Those are even valuable skills. But they're not portfolio management skills, and basically, you're paying for portfolio management prices.
3: And this is something the Series 7 study materials make clear once you read between the lines. The exam is heavy on regulatory knowledge, ethics, suitability, and product features. There's almost nothing on actually picking individual stocks based on company fundamentals. Because the assumption built into the licensing structure is that the advisor will not be the one picking the stocks. The firm picks the stocks. The advisor presents the firm's choices. That is built into the licensing system from day one. So when somebody passes the Series 7 and gets a fancy title, what they really have permission to do is sell the firm's products to you in a compliant manner.
0: Let me run this football comparison real quick, because this is a clean one. 10,000 hours is about what it took for me to be a quarterback when I was at Tennessee in the next level. 10,000 hours of throwing, 10,000 hours of film study, 10,000 hours of practice reps. Now imagine somebody who has never thrown a football in their life walking into a locker room and telling the offense, hey guys, we're going to do this and I'm going to be your leader and I'm going to be your quarterback. You would laugh at them. But that is exactly what's happening in financial advising every single day. A guy with 10,000 hours of relationship building experience is calling your investment plays, and nobody is laughing because, well, no one's noticed.
1: And there are two tests we want listeners to use this week to evaluate their own situations. We're calling them the proximity test and the first to know test. So the proximity test is very simple. When was the last time your advisor called you first? Not you calling him, but him calling you. Just out of nowhere, with an actual update on your portfolio that was not generic market commentary you could have read in a newspaper, but information from him that he is calling you with.
2: And first to know is the companion question that goes along with that. when the market cratered the last time, and there's been plenty of opportunities, basically the AI software sell-off this past year, for example, the Iran conflict, the tariff scare last year, who called you first, okay? Did your advisor call you that morning that the AI name started selling off and basically say, here's what we're doing about that, and here's what happened in your account specifically? Or did you call him in some sort of panic, basically get rerouted to a voicemail, call back in a couple of business days? Because the second one, basically, if that's what happened to you, that's your answer. You're not on his radar screen in real time. You're on a list, and the list gets called when there's some bandwidth, not really when it matters.
3: And the reason for that is structural, not personal. A typical advisor at a big firm has somewhere between 200 and 400 client households. Some of the bigger producers have over 1,000. Even if the advisor wanted to call every household personally on a market-moving day, he physically cannot do that. The math will not let him. So he does what every advisor at every firm in that situation does. He calls the biggest accounts first, sends a generic email to the rest, and hope nobody notices. And almost mostly nobody does. That is the system.
0: Compare that to how this team operates during real volatility. When the AI software sell-off hit, Jerry and Jared were buying, not waiting. They had a watch list updated weekly with the names they wanted to own more of it when prices came down. I remember you calling Jerry and you were like, oh, I'm in the middle of it. I'll call you back. The names came down. And what did they do? They moved. That is what in-house full discretion 95 stocks at 1% each looks like in real time. And while they're buying, the corporate office advisor was probably on his second cup of coffee waiting for the morning conference call to tell him what to think.
2: And let me give you an Iran example, for example, because this one is really very, very recent. When the conflict escalated, and it was kind of just not that far back, the market reaction was basically cartoonish in terms of predictability. Travel and leisure stocks basically dropped on the fear about this international travel situation. Oil prices spiked up on the fear about supply. So within hours, you basically had this clear setup. You know, quality travel companies on sale or related names basically temporarily overly priced and expensive. So we trimmed some of the things that were up in price, like some oil companies. And this is not genius, folks. This is basically being aware and having basically the authority to act and take some action when you have the opportunity. A model portfolio can't do that. A committee meeting on Tuesday can't do that.
3: And the pattern goes back through every fear event the show has been on air for. COVID in 2020, the banking crisis in 2023, the tariff scare in 25, the AI software sell-off and the Iran conflict in 26. Every single one of those was a window where in-house management was able to act in days while the committee model was still scheduling its next meeting. That is not theoretical. Those are the trades that built the 7-year track record this firm publishes.
0: And folks, I want to be very clear about this. They're not running around making wild bets during those events. The core of the portfolio is dividend growth companies, businesses that have raised dividends every year

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3: So again, this is not a steakhouse dinner pitch with great linens and some clothes in the back of this meeting, okay? There are firms in this town running these 3 nights a week, folks. You know, when it comes really on the other end of those, there's always going to be some long-term product that's going to have a bunch of surrender fees. That is a side bet of a casino, basically dressed up in a sports coat. Our workshop is a classroom. A pitch room, like in these really great steakhouses, is nothing but a sales floor. They're two completely different ideas, you know, and you basically know the difference the first 5 minutes of the presentation.
4: And one more thing about the workshop that surprises new attendees every single time, nobody pressures you to sign anything that night. Nobody. You can just come, eat dinner, take the workbook home, and you can never call us again. We will still consider that a win because you walked out smarter than when you walked in. That is genuinely the bet they are making with these workshops. The education sells itself when it is real.
2: And let me tell you about another client. We call this client Paul because he is the perfect 10,000-hour example. 3 years at Fisher Investments, loved his investment counselor. But when he started asking real questions about specific holdings during a stretch of underperformance, she told him she would reach out to the investment team. A week later, he got a generic answer back. Generic, like, hey, well, the market has been volatile. That kind of answer you could pull off a financial news website in 5 seconds. Paul realized he was paying $15,000 a year to a middleman and getting underperformance.
1: And the cleanest version of this whole concept is something my dad has been saying for a really long time. You can pay a lot of money to a very nice person who is not actually doing the thing you think that you are paying them to do. And both of you can be perfectly happy with the arrangement for years, really, because the relationship feels good, because the birthday cards arrive on time, because the office has a nice view, until one day you compare your numbers to a benchmark and the whole thing falls apart in about 30 seconds.
3: So let me give you a quick performance recap, because it really matters here. We mentioned this in the first episode. We're going to mention it again here. Calendar 2025, our clients averaged 36.3% for the year. That was 198 clients. The Dow was up 13%. 3-year track record, 19.3% versus 13.2% for the Dow. 5 years, we're at 13.3% versus 9% for the Dow. And 7 years, which is a long period of time, 16.7% versus 10.1% for the Dow. These are all posted publicly on theorganizedinvestor.com. We even have the last 4 digits of the client's account numbers, just so you know that these are legitimate. You know, that is the receipt, folks. This is what selectivity, what in-house management, and avoiding diversification, what this can produce for you over a long period of time.
2: That's real results, and that's what we're talking about here. And here's one that really gets me about this relationship manager model. You know, your advisor's actual primary skill, keeping you calm during downturns, it's also the skill that hurts you the most, because being kept calm and being kept invested currently are not the same thing. A relationship manager's job when the market drops is to make sure that you do not call to fire him. That is a different goal than making sure your money is doing the right thing. A real portfolio manager, hi Jerry, in that same moment is figuring out what to buy. A relationship manager is figuring out what to text you so you don't freak out. Those are two totally different jobs.
4: And what is interesting about the Series 7 material is how openly the textbook talks about that. There is an entire section about managing client behavior during volatility. There is no comparable section on managing the portfolio during volatility, because that is not your advisor's job at most firms. The textbook itself is honest about it. The marketing is the part that obscures it.
3: You know, in the irony of this whole relationship management model that we're talking about here, it actually trains the advisor

0: to discourage you from looking at the account during a downturn. You know, don't check the statement. Don't panic. Just stay the course. And the advice, it sounds rather reassuring, but, you know, it's remarkably convenient, isn't it? Because, you know, if you happen to look closely, you do not notice the underperformance, you know, versus the benchmark. So the firm has effectively built a system where the advisor's biggest skill is to teach you to not audit him, okay? And guess what, folks? It works. Most clients go for decades without ever running any kind of comparison on what their portfolio has been doing.
1: And one more story before Eric wraps this whole segment up. The Knoxville woman with the inherited money who came in last fall, paying 1.75% to a very well-dressed advisor at a firm we will not name, she had never once been shown a benchmark comparison. She didn't know what the S&P had done. She did not know what the Dow had done. She only knew that every year her statement came in the mail and the number was a little bigger or a little smaller. When we sat down and put the benchmark next to her returns, she had been underperforming by more than 3% a year for 5 years. That is a quarter of her wealth gone quietly. And the worst part, she kept saying, but he's such a nice guy.
2: And that's the trap. Nice is the trap. Nice gets you Christmas cards and Christmas card returns. The 10,000 hours that matter for your money are the ones somebody actually spent at the screen, on the phone, watching the watch list, making the actual buying and selling decisions. If those hours didn't happen, you have a relationship manager wearing a portfolio manager costume. You can decide on your own whether it's what you signed up for. That's why we're here, to talk you through it and help you end up, you know, making a better decision, at least a more educated decision. Segment three is coming up, and it might be the one that has you cleaning out that filing cabinet tonight. It's the Organized Investor Show on Newstalk 98.7, brought to you by Tennessee Wealth Management.
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2: And we're here again. It's us. You can't avoid us. Well, you could, but I hope you don't. It's The Organized Investor Show, brought to you by Tennessee Wealth Management. It's me, Ainge. Again, leading the show, the lead voice of the show. And if you're just tuning in, here's what we've covered today. Most advisors at most firms are not portfolio managers. They are relationship managers. The decisions get made at corporate. The model gets pushed out and your guy distributes it to you. Distribution versus advice. Now, in this final segment, we're going to take this from theory to your filing cabinet. There is something more specific sitting in your house right now on autopilot, and almost no one's watching it. With me, Jerry, Megan, Susan. Folks, this segment, we're talking about the 401k blind spot. And before you tune out because you think, this doesn't apply to me, whatever, about 85% of you have at least one of these sitting somewhere right now.
1: And here's the setup. So most working Americans, by the time they hit 50, have had 3 or 4 jobs over their careers. Each of those jobs may have come with a 401k plan. And most people, when they leave a job, they just leave the 401k sitting at the old employer. They mean to roll it over eventually, but eventually turns into 10 years and then eventually turns into, I forgot it was even there. That orphaned 401k is sitting in a default life cycle fund somewhere, slowly underperforming, and nobody is watching it.
0: And the question we want to ask every listener is, ask yourselves this right now. You have an advisor. Has he ever asked you about these old 401ks? Has he ever even mentioned them at all? Because there's only two possibilities. Number one, he doesn't even know they exist, which basically means he doesn't know really much about your total financial situation. And basically whatever advice he's giving you is really kind of just a partial view. Possibility number two, he does know they exist, but he's decided they're really not worth his time, which means basically you're not a priority. So either way, that's a problem. You need to keep this in mind.
5: And from the Series 7 material, I can tell you the third uncomfortable answer. A lot of advisors at big firms have account minimums. that old 401k with $70,000 or $80,000 in it from your job back in 2014, that might be below his minimum, which means even if he did know about it, it is not commercially worth his time to roll it over and manage it. You exist on his client list at the dollar amount that justifies a phone call. The rest of your money, even if it is yours, is invisible to him by design.
2: That's so impersonal. All right, football time, football version of what is happening in your file cabinet. Picture this. You played for a team. You leave that team. And the team keeps one of your jerseys hanging in a locker room forever, gathering dust. Now imagine somebody is paying the laundry bill on those jerseys year after year. And that somebody, well, that's you. That is your old 401k sitting at your former employer. Default life cycle fund. Internal expense ratio nibbling away every year. Nobody watching it. Nobody calling plays for it. And the laundry bill, it's yours.
1: And the default life cycle fund piece is something that most listeners have never had explained to them. A life cycle fund, sometimes called a target date fund, is a one-size-fits-all product designed to become more conservative as you approach a chosen retirement year. So this sounds reasonable on the surface, right? The problem is it is built for the average employee at the company at that age, not for you specifically. It doesn't know that you have a pension or that your spouse already has aggressive growth covered. It doesn't know that you're planning to retire at 55, not 65. It is a generic product designed for a generic employee, and that is exactly what most orphaned 401ks sit in by default.
0: So let me show you what this costs in real dollars. Take a 401k sitting in one of these default life cycle funds that Megan just mentioned, and let's say it has an expense ratio of about 0.75%. That's a typical number. Add another 1 point or 2 points of underperformance from being in that generic kind of blend instead of something more thoughtful in terms of the performance. Now, on a $100,000 balance, that's roughly $15,000 to $2,000 per year leaking out of it. Compound that over 20 years, that's $60,000, $70,000, maybe even $80,000 on just one orphaned account. Now, imagine you've got two or three of these floating around out there, and you've ignored these for the 10 or 15 years. That is a grandkid's college money, folks. This is a year or two of retirement spending, all gone because you're simply not paying a little attention to it.
2: And little things like this, that is exactly the kind of thing that the Organized Investor Workshop that is built to talk about, to surface up. Once a month at Chesapeake's Parkside Drive, 6 o'clock, right there. That's where you can come. Again, Jerry, you know, Megan, we're always talking about these educational events. Susan's going to get up there and talk to you about trust and will. We're going to kind of tell you everything we do, right? You get a 60-page workbook. We walk through old 401ks, rollover decisions, fee analysis, the whole financial picture. And, of course, one attendee is going to leave with a signed football. I think that's cool anyway. Again, all you got to do is come hang out with us, RSVP, go to theorganizedinvestor.com, workshops tab, or call 865-415-2058.
0: And one more time, we're not pegging this as a high-end steakhouse. This is not Ruth's Chris. It's Chesapeake's. Food's good. Atmosphere's great. The whole point, we're trying to educate you. You know, we're not setting the linen to try to get you to sign up for some annuity that has a 15-year exit period on it. There is no sign here tonight or any time, really, basically. Come eat, learn, leave the workshop in your hand with a workbook and all kinds of other information that's going to be a lot of help to you. If working together makes sense down the road, great. If it doesn't, you still walk out really smarter than when you came in.
5: And here is something attendees often do not realize. The workshop is also where we cover the estate planning piece, which we want to talk about right now in just a little bit of detail because it's too important to bury. If you have orphaned 401k sitting around, you very likely have orphaned estate documents too. And the numbers on this are sobering.
1: About half of everybody listening to this show right now has not done anything related to getting their affairs in order. No will, no power of attorney, no healthcare directive, nothing. And of the people who have done something, about half of what they have already done is now inaccurate and needs probably to be updated, honestly. Names have changed, beneficiaries change, lives have changed. So when you put those two halves together, somewhere around 75% of our listeners either need to create estate planning documents from scratch, or they need to update what they've already done, what they already have in place that they might think is accurate, but it's probably outdated.
0: So we're getting ready to hammer this down as hard as we possibly can. Exactly. And we can help with all of this completely free of charge in conjunction with what we have an unlimited subscription with our online partner, a company called Trust and Will. 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It includes durable power of attorney, healthcare power of attorney, advanced healthcare directive. 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This is completely free of any kind of cost or obligation. None. If you went directly to Trust and Will on your own, this free offer is going to save you about $500. And if you went to a local attorney, it could save you thousands of dollars.
5: And the help is whatever level you want it to be. Three options, basically. We can send you the link and you do the entire thing yourself. We can send you the link and help you a little bit if you get stuck. Or we can help you out a lot, including walking through it in our office, printing the documents, signing, witnessing, and notarizing everything in a single trip. One trip, in and out, done. No multiple attorney visits, no big bill, no runaround.
2: And here's the part that surprises people every single time. You do not have to attend the monthly workshop to get this. This is not a, if you don't come, you can't have it. No, you don't even have to come into the office if you don't want to. The only thing you have to do is call Jerry or Jared for a brief chat. They need to ask you a couple questions. Make sure you understand what you're signing up for and answer anything that you might want to ask. Ask Jerry anything in 20 minutes. He likes to call that phone call. And they can even send you the link right there where you are.
0: And let's make sure we're clear about one thing here, because it really, really matters. We've been helping people organize their affairs for the last two decades, really 20 years, folks. We have never received any compensation for helping anybody with any of this, okay? Not a dollar, not a cent, not a referral fee, not a kickback, which means the guidance that we're trying to offer you is completely unbiased. There is literally no financial interest on our part, however you want to handle your estate planning documents. And this is very rare in this industry. It's one of the few reasons why people end up trusting us with their other investments.
1: And if you're finally ready to take care of all of this once and for all without any cost or obligation, you can call my dad, Jerry Goodman, at 865-415-2070. That number again is 865-415-2070. Or you can visit theorganizedinvestor.com and we'll get the link sent directly to you. 20 years of helping people without ever charging for it. That is our track record. That is not a marketing claim. That is what we do.
2: Being good people, and you'd be surprised how few of them there are in the industry. 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Most advisors do not bring up estate planning unless there's a product attached to it, right? 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Most advisors do not bring up your old 401ks if those accounts are below their minimums, or maybe they just don't want to even mess with it. Most advisors do not bring up benchmark comparisons because the benchmark is going to embarrass them. Most advisors don't bring up fee transparency because the fees are how they get paid. A real advisor, a real one, brings up all those things, even if there's nothing in it for them, because the point is to actually help.
0: So one more time before we get through at the end of this segment, the quick performance recap. Basically, you need to hear this. For 2025, we had 198 accounts. The average net return was 36.3% for those accounts versus the Dow, which was at 13 points, okay? 3 years, 19.3% versus 13.2 for the Dow. 5 year, 13.3 versus 9 points for the Dow. 7 year, 16.7% versus 10 points for the Dow. So this is all posted publicly on theorganizedinvestor.com, all 198 accounts. We even include the last four digits of the account number, so you know all these numbers are basically legitimate. They exist for real clients. This is what real looks like. Backed up by the portfolio that currently has 95 stocks with 1% each, managed in-house by myself and Jared Hubbard, and they have the flexibility to move in whatever the situation calls for it, be it an AI disruption sell-off, Iran war, COVID, terror scare, whatever it happens to be.
5: And one more story, because Megan and I were talking about this in the office last week. A gentleman called in for the Ask Me Anything in 20 minutes phone call. That call went 1 hour, 29 minutes, and 25 seconds. He came in a few days later, sat down with Jerry and Jared, and the very first thing they did was a full inventory of every old 401k, every rollover IRA, every doormat brokerage account he had forgotten about. Three of them. Three accounts he had not looked at in over a decade. All of them in default life cycle funds, all of them quietly underperforming. That whole picture had never been pulled together by any advisor he had ever worked with before.
2: And an analogy that's going to put all this together, guys, guess what? It's a football one. All right, so imagine you're an NFL quarterback, right? You're big, strong, handsome. Susan was supposed to smile at me. Nope, she's not doing that. But imagine you're an NFL quarterback and your offensive coordinator, he only watches film on the receivers. Never the running backs, never the offensive line. He still calls all the plays. He still feels like he's doing his job. He still sends you nice notes saying he believes in you, but he's calling plays based on a partial view of the offense. That is exactly what your advisor is doing if he does not know about your old 401ks, your dormant accounts, your estate planning documents, your full tax picture, your goals and dreams and aspirations. Listen, he's calling plays without watching the film. He's only watching one little thing. And the score at the end of the game is your retirement. And you deserve a coordinator who watches all the film, or checks the tape, as my old coach used to say.
0: Exactly. So this was kind of brought up a minute ago, so I'll bring it up one more time, this being Jerry. I have this Ask Me Anything in 20 Minutes phone call. Phone number 865-415-2070. Again, 865-415-2070. And this little chat, we're going to try to put everything together. We're going to talk about your orphan 401ks, rollover decisions, fee analysis, you know, the benchmark comparisons on what other returns have been versus what you've been getting, the estate planning document, all of it. No cost, no obligation, no sign here tonight, kind of a pressure, anything like that. You know, or you can, if you don't want to do that phone call, think about coming to our workshop, Parkside Drive. We do it once every month, 6 o'clock, real food. And versus that fake food we were talking about earlier.
2: Got to be real.
0: 60-page workbook, signed football for one lucky attendee that Eric has autographed. Hey. Free estate planning conversation. And we can also help you with those estate planning documents. Even if you don't want to attend the workshop or come see us, we'll help you with those as well. All of this is available. More information at theorganizedinvestor.com.
1: I've actually eaten a lot of fake food in my life, honestly, from all of my girls playing kitchen or
2: okay. Easy bake muffins.
1: Not even that, like that plastic food that they would bring to you, like here's like, an apple,
2: like TD pretending, like, here
1: yeah,
2: you go.
1: Exactly. So, but we promise we will serve you real food. So one final thought from me before Eric wraps this whole show up
0: with another analogy.
1: Well, of course,
2: that's all I do.
1: That's
2: what I enjoy doing.
1: The hardest part of all of this is really not the math. The math is pretty easy. The hardest part is the conversation in your own head where you admit that maybe the nice guy in the suburban office has not actually been doing the job you thought he was doing for the last 15 years. That conversation is uncomfortable sometimes. That conversation is also expensive to avoid. So the longer you wait, the more it costs you in fees and in performance and in tax planning and in everything else, really.
2: All right, guys. She said I was going to wrap it. I am. Here's where I'm going to leave you today. This show is not to scare you. It was about asking you a question that almost nobody is willing to ask in the financial advice industry. Is your advisor actually managing your money, or is he managing you? Distribution versus advice. We did the proximity test, the first to know test, the 10,000 hour question, the 401k blind spot. Run those filters on your current advisor and see what comes back. And if the answers make you uncomfortable, that discomfort is information that you deserve to have. 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Get estate planning documents handled while you're at it. 20 years of doing that for free should tell you something about what Jerry and the whole team's all about. 95 stocks at 1% each. Multi-year track record. Record posted publicly with the last four account numbers attached. Guys, that's the offer. Transparency and success. I probably should read a disclaimer, but getting the job done. That's the offer. For Jerry, Megan, and Susan, and the entire team, it's me, Eric Ainge. 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
10: I'm Bill Hemmer, and these are the most impactful moments in American history. It was the summer of 1969, and on a dairy farm in upstate New York, a sea of people gathered together for 3 days of peace and music. The Woodstock Music Art Fair was a miraculous success born out of chaos. The tiny town of Bethel had gotten ready for 50,000 attendees. But instead, they were greeted by 400,000 individuals from all over America. Independent artists like Carlos Santana became household names. Others like Janis Joplin, The Who, Jimi Hendrix, and the Grateful Dead cemented themselves as rock icons. The festival was a snapshot of the free-spirited optimism that captivated America's youth and proved that music can be a powerful vessel for change. For more, go to foxnewspodcast.com. I'm Bill Hemmer, Fox News.
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14: Getting involved. involved in statewide politics. I'm Roger Stern, Fox News. President Trump inserting himself in today's Senate primary in Louisiana, where Republican Senator Bill Cassidy is running for re-election. Here's Fox's Jonathan Seri with details.
15: He was one of just seven Republicans to vote in favor of convicting the president during his 2021 impeachment trial. Senator Cassidy faces Republican primary challenges from Louisiana State Treasurer John Fleming and Congresswoman Julia Letlow. Now, for President Trump, this race is personal. He is attacking the incumbent. He says Senator Bill Cassidy of Louisiana is a disloyal disaster. Bill Cassidy is a sleazebag, a terrible guy who is bad for Louisiana.
14: The Supreme Court has dealt a legal blow to Democrats in Virginia.
16: Last week, the Virginia Attorney General launched a last-ditch effort to the Supreme Court in hopes of reviving the state's plan to redraw its congressional districts to gain additional Democratic seats, asking the justices to block a May 8th ruling by the state Virginia Supreme Court that invalidated an amendment to the Virginia Constitution that allowed the state's legislature to enact a law, a new congressional map, before the midterms. But the AG's emergency appeal found no traction at the nation's highest court, which many legal experts considered a long shot because the Virginia Supreme Court's ruling rested on its interpretation of the state's constitution.
14: For now, Virginia is using the current congressional map. Six passengers from a cruise ship hit by the Hanta virus outbreak have arrived in Australia for a three-week quarantine. In the U.S., two passengers who were originally sent to Atlanta have been transferred elsewhere. 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
14: President Trump's reflecting on a summit with Chinese leader Xi Jinping. This is, critics say, very little was accomplished.
30: That was a great success. It was fantastic. We made great deals. We did great trade deals. We have great relationships. And a lot of things have happened, and you'll be hearing about them. But that was a tremendous success. I think it really was a historic moment. Thank you very much.
14: The president returned to the White House last night after talks that centered on the Iran war, trade, and Taiwan. Iran's foreign minister says that a lack of trust remains the biggest obstacle in negotiations to end the war with the U.S. Iran's foreign minister said contradictory messages from the U.S. have made Iran unsure of U.S. intentions in the stalled ceasefire negotiations. U.S. working with Nigeria killed a top ISIS terrorist. The president announcing this.
31: President Trump saying onto social, this was a complicated joint mission carried out by the U.S. military and the armed forces of Nigeria. The president indicates sources have been tracking Abu Bilal al-Manuki's, keeping the U.S. and Nigeria informed of what the ISIS leader has been doing. The president of Nigeria saying al-Manuki, along with several of his lieutenants, were killed during a strike on his compound in Lake Chad Basin. President Trump says al-Manuki, the second in command of ISIS globally, will, quote, no longer terrorize the people of Africa or help plan operations to target Americans.
14: Fox's Madeline Rivera. Meanwhile, Israel says it killed the leader of the Hamas military wing. This from an airstrike. Israel says he was one of the last remaining Hamas commanders who helped plan the October 7th attack, which killed 1,200 people nearly 3 years ago. I'm Roger Stern, and you are listening to Fox News.
0: for the warmer air to arrive as we go through the afternoon. Highs topping out in the low to mid 80s with a mix of sun and clouds. We'll see temperatures fall back into the 60s tonight and then back near 90 as we go into Sunday. A stray shower can't be ruled out, but most areas will stay dry. I'm Chief Meteorologist Spencer Denton from the WVLT First Alert Weather Center.
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0: Saturday, May 16th, 2026. I'm Jessica Rosenthal. President Trump's long-anticipated trip to China is a wrap. And as he left, the Chinese issued a statement about Taiwan.
1: Strategic ambiguity has been our policy for 40 years. And that is to say, American presidents do not comment on what they would do in a hypothetical scenario about Taiwan.
0: And this week, Democrats and Republicans reacted to a Virginia State Supreme Court decision that invalidated Democrats' efforts to redistrict the state.
2: It will be enormously messy because, you know, you've suddenly got a lot of members, Republicans in California, Democrats in Florida, who are running in districts that are not the districts that they've represented in some instances for years and years and years.
0: This is the Fox News Rundown from Washington. The president's trip to Beijing began with a large celebratory welcome outside the Great Hall of the People, a military marching ceremony and band, singing children, and Chinese officials greeted President Trump, who then walked up a red carpet to meet China's President Xi Jinping.
3: When I first came here, China was really taking advantage of the United States. He understands that. And now we do great with China, and we have a very good relationship. We have a friendship, really.
0: After his first meeting, he sat down with Fox's Sean Hannity.
3: So what has happened, and one thing I think that we're going to make a deal on, they've agreed they want to buy oil from the United States. They're going to go to Texas. We're going to start sending Chinese ships to Texas and to Louisiana and to Alaska.
0: When asked about what China might do for the U.S., he said there was an agreement to buy more U.S. soybeans and purchase as many as 200 Boeing jets. On Air Force One after the trip, he was asked about Xi's offer to help on Iran in any way.
4: I'm not asking for any favors, because when you ask for favors, you have to do favors in return. We don't need favors.
0: China's foreign ministry put out a statement saying the Taiwan question is the most important issue in U.S.-China relations, that if it's handled properly, the relationship will be stable. If not, the two countries will have clashes, even conflicts. The president said on the way home he saw no looming conflict, but did say he'd look at the U.S. position on continuing arms sales to Taiwan.
4: Certainly, you know, he brought that up. He talked about that to me, obviously. So what am I going to do? Say I don't want to talk to you about it because I have an agreement that was signed in 1982. No, we discussed arms sales too.
5: And what's his request?
4: We discussed the Taiwan, you know, the whole thing with the arms sales was in great detail, actually.
0: He said she asked him point blank if he'd defend Taiwan.
4: Asked me if I defend them. I said, I don't talk about that.
6: She tells him that.
4: I don't talk about that.
0: Taiwan has since responded, saying since President Trump took office, senior officials have continuously reaffirmed U.S.-Taiwan policy.
1: I think that what the president did there was one of the most significant moments in the U.S.-China relationship over the last 35 years, if not longer.
0: Alex Gray is a senior fellow at the Atlantic Council and former National Security Council chief of staff during President Trump's first term.
1: I think we're going to be studying and talking about the way he has handled this for a very long time. And the reason is this is the most aggressive a Chinese leader has ever been since 1979, when we recognized the People's Republic. This is the most aggressive they've ever been directly to an American president on Taiwan. And to have the U.S. president repeat the policy of strategic ambiguity, which other than the Joe Biden mess where he got rid of strategic ambiguity, then his staff corrected him, and it was just a total disaster. But basically, strategic ambiguity has been our policy for 40 years. And that is to say, American presidents do not comment on what they would do in a hypothetical scenario about Taiwan. And that is the right response. That is a brilliant approach that has worked for presidents of both parties. It keeps the Chinese guessing. It forces the Chinese to have to make very difficult calculations about what the Americans would or would not do in the event of an invasion of Taiwan. And the fact that the president is refusing to engage when the Chinese are baiting him and are acting belligerent and extraordinarily aggressive, I think that's the takeaway from this visit, that the U.S. understands Taiwan is in the central national interest of ours. We will not be bullied into changing our position. And the president has kept the continuity that almost every president since the Carter era has had on Taiwan.
0: Taiwan's foreign ministry said Friday, everyone's clearly seen that since the Trump administration took office, senior U.S. officials have repeatedly reaffirmed the U.S. policy toward Taiwan has not changed. They thanked the president and said close coordination between the U.S. and Taiwan is the cornerstone of peace in the Taiwan Strait. It really does sound like they're banking on exactly what you just said, a continuation rather than a change here. The president also did signal, though. He said, we'll look at it. We'll look at our arms sales to Taiwan. Is that a commitment to change? It doesn't sound like it is.
1: I don't think it's a change. I mean, look, the president, you know, I worked on the president's 2016 campaign doing foreign policy, and the Washington consensus at the time was that Donald Trump, I think this was just the D.C. think tank ecosystem working themselves into a blather. You know, the president's going to abandon Taiwan for no particular reason. He gets elected. He's the first president to have a phone call as president-elect with the Taiwanese president. He sends the highest level delegations in American history to go visit Taiwan. He gives more arms sales to Taiwan in both of his terms than any president since 1979. He does more to enhance Taiwan's diplomatic space on the world stage than any president since 1979. I mean, he has been the most credible, the most pro-Taiwan of any American president since we changed recognition to China under Jimmy Carter. I think what we're seeing here is this is not necessarily even about an individual American president. What this is about is the fundamental truth that Taiwan is one of, if not the most important American national interests because of its geography, because of its strategic location, because of the role it plays between the U.S. and China. And American presidents are going to fortify and support Taiwan regardless of party for the foreseeable future.
0: You were there in 2016. We all remember President Trump being very tough on China. What do you make of his tone now? Has it changed, or is the complimentary tone toward President Xi strategic?
1: Well, it's certainly strategic, and it goes, part of this is that President Trump is very attuned because of his background in business to the importance of doing deals and doing negotiations based on personal rapport and personal chemistry. And that's something that has always been his style. He wrote about it in The Art of the Deal in 1987. This is not new. What the president, I think, is also reacting to is the fact that after COVID, after the October 2025 Chinese export ban on rare earth elements, we are in, because of the decisions of presidents going back a very long time, we're in a very tough spot in terms of economic security vis-a-vis the Chinese. We just are. And the president's doing an extraordinary amount on the domestic front to prepare us for long-term resiliency against Chinese economic coercion. So think, you know, the 15% stake that he took in Intel, the critical minerals, the equity stake that the Pentagon has taken in critical minerals companies here at home, the efforts we're doing on permitting reform to try and be able to mine and process here in the United States, all the efforts to get critical minerals in places like Ukraine and the Congo and elsewhere. The president is doing an extraordinary national effort to make us more resilient, our supply chains, everything more resilient to Chinese pressure. But for the foreseeable future, for the next couple of years, it is critical that we have an economic equilibrium with the Chinese while we work to build up our own strength. And I think what you're seeing is a president who's very practical, who's very savvy, who understands that we can't get into something with the Chinese until we're prepared domestically. And that's what he's doing.
0: What did you think about what we learned about what China is willing to do, apparently? Like the president said, for example, on Boeing, it felt like a commitment. But we're not coming away with actual commitments. Is that a fail, or is that by design?
1: Really, what this is about is a much more macro issue. This is about establishing the left and right boundaries of the relationship. We saw last year the relationship was reached a really dangerous point when we had the Chinese export ban on critical minerals. And that really threatened the U.S. economy in fundamental ways. What we have to do is establish what both countries are going to find acceptable behavior and not acceptable behavior in the relationship. And that's what I view this as, an effort by two very strong leaders sitting across the table, coming up with the boundaries of the relationship for the future. And, you know, soybeans, Boeings, chips, all that stuff, those are tactical questions. These are really big geopolitical tectonic plates that the leaders are trying to sort out. And I think that's far more important than specific deliverables.
0: Hmm. On Iran, the president said that China's agreed to not supply Iran with weapons. He said they're not coming in with guns. Do you believe that, that China is hands off?
1: I think a couple things are true. You know, China has watched as its allies, such as they are. And remember, one of the weaknesses of China geopolitically is compared to us, they don't have partners. They don't have allies. They don't have strong relationships globally. But what relationships they have watched those relationships deteriorate under Trump administration pressure over the last year. The Russians are suffering extraordinary losses on the battlefield in Ukraine. The Russians are, frankly, in the worst position they've been in militarily since the start of the Ukraine war. Venezuela is now more aligned with the United States than it is with China. Cuba just had the director of the CIA visit for what I think is going to be the start of a very significant change in Cuba's orientation relative to the United States and other extra hemispheric powers. China's allies are switching over to the American orbit or are in great distress. I think what they're looking at right now, Iran has shown itself to be extraordinarily weak militarily. It's shown itself to be an unreliable ally for the Chinese, and the Chinese have shown itself to be an unreliable ally to the Iranians. The Chinese have one goal, which is to have energy security and have they have to have energy pouring into their economy to keep the factories going, to keep employment, to keep social stability, to keep the Communist Party in power. And the moment that oil flow is threatened, that leads to a whole host of downstream effects that ultimately go straight to the heart of Xi Jinping's ability to keep power in China. And so I think they're looking at this as a fundamental question of regime stability more than they are. Are they a true ally of Iran?
0: Right. Interesting. One more sort of topic for you before I let you go. You know, on the way to China, the president sent out this Truth Social saying he had all these CEOs of these major U.S. companies with him, NVIDIA, SpaceX, Apple. And he wrote, "I will be asking President Xi to open up China so these brilliant people can work their magic and help bring the People's Republic to an even higher level." When he sat down with Sean Hannity after his meeting, his first meeting, that was one of the first things he mentioned, the CEOs being with him and meeting Xi. He says, "It wasn't even on the schedule, but I introduced all of the CEOs to President Xi." And he seemed to kind of take a little bit of delight in that. Why was it so top of mind, so important, to the point where he brings them, these CEOs, with him? And that's the first thing he kind of wants to talk about.
1: Well, this is classic President Trump. President Trump, obviously, unlike presidents before him, for the most part, he sees the world not just through geopolitics, but through geoeconomics. And he has a very astute sense of how commercial deals, commercial opportunities tie into broader geopolitical trends. So to him, I think one of the things that animated his view of China for many years was the idea that China was coming into the United States. There was no reciprocity. The Chinese were exporting cheap goods into the U.S., putting our manufacturing out of business, and through a variety of regulations and laws, they were keeping American companies at a disadvantage from doing business in China. So it was really a kind of a one-way, non-reciprocal trade relationship. And part of what the president's tried to do with the tariffs, rebalancing that relationship, is also creating a level playing field for American companies to go into China, which will have really positive impacts, not just for those companies, but geostrategically, if American companies can go into China and build Chinese dependence on American supply chains, American innovation, build dependence on American national champions. That's a good thing for us geopolitically. We want China to not just be this exporter of goods. We want them to be more integrated with us and dependent on American innovation and technology. That's a good thing. So I think what the president is doing here is a really brilliant strategic move, not just commercially, but geopolitically as well.
0: Finally, Alex, before I let you go, you know, the big goal we've heard for 10 years from this president has been to bring companies back from China so that they're making stuff in the United States. Have we seen a something of a shift on that? And we've heard some other administration officials say this, that, you know, well, not everything needs to be made in the United States. You know, some things will still be made in China. Do you sense after this that is not the top of mind effort to get companies to come back and reshore?
1: I think it's a two-part thing. I think on the one hand, we want reshoring and nearshoring. We want manufacturing in the United States, particularly for high value-added, more advanced manufacturing. We absolutely want that. And the president's policies have been very much aligned in making that happen. And it is happening. The statistics all show it. I think what the president is trying to do is actually make China more dependent on American goods and purchasing American exports. We want to export American-made goods, American-manufactured wares. We want to export that to China. So I think it's actually the president trying to use the reshoring that he has engineered and then force China through the power of American innovation and the kind of brilliance of American technology, force China to be dependent the way we were for too long on China, force that dependency onto us.
0: That's really insightful, because that is what he's been saying all along, is this idea of reciprocity, this idea of unfairness, that there hasn't been a balance. So if we're making more pharmaceuticals and more chips and more high-end advanced manufacturing here, then that might be sufficient.
1: Yeah, as my old boss, Peter Navarro, would always say, the goal of American trade is that it be fair and reciprocal. And that is what I think President Trump is trying to achieve. It is not that America doesn't trade with the world. It's not that we don't have any trading relationship with China. It's not that we wall ourselves off from the world. It's that everybody plays by the same set of rules. Chinese allow American companies to operate with the same freedom that we have allowed Chinese companies to operate. And it also is premised on what I think is a very real belief and a very accurate belief that American companies are the most dynamic, the most innovative, the most entrepreneurial in the world. And when those companies are unleashed and they're allowed to operate on a level reciprocal playing field, they'll win. And they will bring China and anyone else into their orbit by the strength of their products.
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13: 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I'm telling you, I can vouch for it. 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
1: It's on an abortion drug that's been on the market for 25 years. President Trump says the agency's deputy commissioner, Kyle Diamantis, will be taking over as acting FDA commissioner. Diamantis is an attorney with a past of litigating abortion-related cases. For the Fox News Rundown, I'm Jeff Manasso.

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4: A better life with Dr. Sanjay Gupta.
5: For years, scientists have been studying the association between depression and dementia. As you might expect, the relationship is complicated. But there's this new study out of the UK which found it's not just broad strokes. There are six symptoms of depression that are especially correlated with dementia risk years later. Number one, losing confidence in yourself. Two, not being able to face up to your problems. Three, not feeling warmth or affection from other people. Four, feeling nervous and anxious all the time. Five, not being satisfied with the way tasks are carried out. And finally, six, difficulty concentrating. What we could be seeing here is the impact of people becoming less social, or that certain changes in the brain lead to both depression and dementia. But dementia takes longer to manifest. If you notice these symptoms, talk to your doctor about it. I'm Dr. Sanjay Gupta, helping you live a better life.
6: I'm Chad Pergram with the Speaker's Lobby. There's concern that campaign staffers may be placing wagers on insider information about a race, such as how much a candidate may be up or down in an unreleased poll. The aide then places a wager on the poll results. The poll reflects what the staffer knew, but the staffer stands to make money because they placed the bet on essentially what is insider information. Prediction markets are new financial exchanges. People place bets each week on future real-world events, ranging from sports to culture and elections. Some question the morality of turning insider information into a lucrative payday. Yet the legality is unresolved. It's believed that this kind of election betting is violating rules set forth by the Commodity Futures Trading Commission. The Commodity Exchange Act prohibits people from using non-public information for economic gain. But so far, this kind of wagering is the Wild West, and it's largely an unregulated space. In recent weeks, the White House warned staff against using prediction markets, and the Senate approved a ban too. With the Speaker's Lobby, Chad Pergram, Fox News.

0: This week, Democrats in Virginia asked the U.S. Supreme Court to intervene on their behalf and reinstate a constitutional amendment allowing them to redistrict the state. The appeal came after the Virginia State Supreme Court ruled procedure in order to place a constitutional amendment before voters had not been properly followed. Republicans responded, telling the U.S. Supreme Court that Democrats' appeal here is extraordinary. They said Democrats asked for the wrong ruling to be reconsidered and noted that Democrats said the Supremacy Clause and Elections Clause in the U.S. Constitution were in jeopardy here, but the Virginia Supreme Court ruling never cites those in its decision. The U.S. Supreme Court rejected Virginia Democrats' request Friday evening. Earlier in the week, House Minority Leader Hakeem Jeffries sent a letter to colleagues saying their effort to forcefully push back against the Republican redistricting scheme, as he put it, will not slow down, that they are just getting started, that the House Democratic Caucus would meet Thursday. And the week began with reaction to a New York Times report on a call among top-level Virginia Democrats, along with Jeffries, in which they discussed a number of ideas, including having Virginia lawmakers lower the retirement age for Virginia's Supreme Court justices.
1: The Democrats are desperate. I'm not certain they've got any good options in the short run.
0: Karl Rove is a Fox News contributor and former deputy chief of staff to President George W. Bush. We spoke to him before the Supreme Court weighed in.
1: Because the court held by a 4-3 majority that they had failed to abide by the state laws, which require them to raise this issue in two consecutive sessions. So they're stuck for now. I don't think anything happens for the 2026 elections, but we might expect Virginia to move before the 2028.
0: It sounds like, though, this plan, according to the New York Times, there was a call with several Democrats. They discussed the possibility of invalidating the constitutional amendment that created the state's independent redistricting commission, as well as lowering the retirement age of judges to somewhere like in their mid-50s so that they could oust the current Supreme Court. Do you think they'd actually go through with all of this?
1: Well, if they do, they're going to face a severe reaction from the voters of the Commonwealth. Remember, they spent 60-some-odd million dollars. They had the support of the governor, the General Assembly, the state Senate. The Democrats were confident they were going to get this thing through, and they won it by, like, you know, less than 2 points in a state that is, you know, purple. So I don't, you know, they may try some of this stuff, but I think it would be rejected by the voters, and they'd face some real consequences if they tried to do that.
0: Do you think it's more likely, to your earlier point, that they just scrap that idea and just, like you said, stick with a plan for 2028 to just do the procedure in a more proper manner?
1: I think that's what they're likely to do. And they've got the numbers in the House of Delegates and the state Senate to get that done. But, you know, this whole measure has been set off by Texas, which did a mid-decade redistricting, and every state has jumped through hoops. The two that did the most jumping, however, were California and Virginia. Virginia got caught by the Supreme Court. California, which had a, quote, fair redistricting panel established by constitutional amendment, they didn't care whether it was in the Constitution or not. They just went around it.
0: What do you make of some Republicans saying that it didn't really start in Texas, that it started before that with Democrats' efforts, for example, in New York?
1: Both parties have been using in recent decades the power of their legislative majorities to draw lines in their states that are favorable to that party, whether it's New York, whether it's dominated, the legislature is dominated by Democrats after the 2020 census and the 2021 reapportionment. They created a favorable map. And same in Texas, where they created a favorable map. The Democrats found it so unfavorable in Texas that they left the state in order to try and block the passage of that bill. So this has been going on for a while. And yes, there are states that have historically redistricted to the disadvantage of the Republicans. This has been done historically by each party to the other party. And so Republicans are correct. They can point back and say, well, you did this in New York and New Jersey and Connecticut, but it's been going on for a long, long time.
0: The House Minority Leader and DCCC Chair Susan DelBene, they've sounded very confident at every turn about midterms. And I'm just wondering, does this reaction about Virginia mean they're not as confident as they sound? Or are they just looking at the map and saying, even if we win and flip the House, which is expected, we don't want it to be close? What is this effort about?
1: Well, look, we're a bitterly divided country, and the Congress is the lines are written in such a way that there are a relatively small number of districts. If you take all of the seats that are up for grabs, that either lean Democrat, lean Republican, or are toss-ups. If the Democrats took every one of them, it would be smaller than the victory that they had in 2018. So historically, at least in the last nearly 100 years, there have only been three occasions when the president's party gained seats in the House of Representatives in a midterm election. In each of those instances, the president was enormously popular. The president's approval rating today is in the low 40s. So it's likely that the Democrats are going to take the House. It would take an extraordinary action for it to be a Republican victory. On the other hand, though, it could be that they end up with as modest a margin, you know, 5 or 10 seats as the Republicans have had over the last several years. And that ain't fun. Well, that is not fun at all for the Speaker of the House, regardless of what party he's from.
0: The House Minority Leader Hakeem Jeffries said after the Virginia ruling, aside from this apparent plan to work on Virginia itself, they will now focus on other states, including New York. He wrote, "This is just the beginning. Across the nation, we will sue, we will redraw, and we will win." You touched on this, but how much is left for Democrats to redraw? I think we're looking at like Colorado, Illinois.
1: Look, this is bravado. They've held the primaries in Illinois. What are they going to do, run the primaries again?
0: Well, what about for 2028? Maybe the focus is for the next time.
1: We could probably expect that. Let's look. Once unleashed, you know, it's hard to put that genie back in the bottle, to mix metaphors. So, yeah, the Democrats are likely where they have the ability to do it. And provided that they're not, you know, absolutely exhausted after this year's election, we can expect them to try and do this next year. You bet.
0: Without Virginia's gerrymander, Republicans have, it appears, depending on how this all will end up breaking down, 8 to 10 additional seats, right? And Democrats have that 5 in California and 1 in Utah that stems from a court ruling. You've seen a lot over the years. How confusing and messy is all of this?
1: It will be enormously messy because, you know, you've suddenly got a lot of members, Republicans in California, Democrats in Florida, who are running in districts that are not the districts that they've represented in some instances for years and years and years. So, yeah, it's problematic for both parties. And you're right that the Republicans could be as many as 8 to 10 seats. But the fact that we're fighting over this so hard and so extended in so many places speaks to the polarization in our politics and how likely it is that the outcome of this election, the party that gains control is likely to have a relatively modest margin given historic standards.
0: And Carl, how impactful do you think the Supreme Court's Calais decision out of Louisiana will end up being here? We know Tennessee's already moved to add a GOP seat. Louisiana will likely redraw their map to get rid of at least one of those two democratically held seats. The Supreme Court says Alabama can move forward with a new map, but their primary is next week. And we don't yet know if South Carolina will successfully dismantle James Clyburn's seat yet. So where do you think all of this lands?
1: Louisiana, that's the seat that was drawn to create a majority-minority seat, is horrendous. It literally goes across three-quarters of the state, and at some points looks like it's about as wide as a road, and is an abomination. On the other hand, the James Clyburn seat in South Carolina is relatively compact and concise, and as Trey Gowdy pointed out on Sunday night, if the Republicans want to carve up South Carolina in a different way, it's going to take, you know, like cutting up the upcountry, which has historically been Greenville and Spartanburg have historically been in one congressional district. But if you want to carve up the Clyburn seat, you got to basically split them apart and reach down to pick up more Democratic precincts in the Clyburn seat. So we run the risk, like, if Memphis is now split up in three districts. Mm-hmm. And what that's going to do is it's going to make three Republicans in place of two Republicans and one Democrat. But each of those Republican seats is going to be a little bit more problematic to win in a swing election year.
0: Carl Rove, thank you so much for joining us. Appreciate you.
1: You bet. Thanks so much for having me.

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10: Fox News, I'm Deborah Valentine. The second in command for ISIS globally is dead. Abu Bilal al-Manouki was taken out by U.S. and Nigerian forces in Africa. In making the announcement on Truth Social, President Trump said the joint operation was flawlessly executed, meticulously planned, and very complex. He added, with al-Manouki's removal, ISIS's global operation is greatly diminished. Rival political groups plan to hold mass protests in London. Fox's Jonathan Savage reports. reports from London.
7: 4,000 police officers, one of the largest British protest deployments in decades, is in place for two marches. It's feared violence could erupt if the opposing groups aren't kept apart.
10: Pro-Palestinian demonstrators marking NAPCA Day and Unite the Kingdom calling for free speech are the groups involved in today's demonstrations. 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

Here's a look outside the Beltway. I'm Tanya J. Powers. Jovan Trevino has been sentenced to life in prison for drowning her 4-year-old son and 1-year-old daughter in a bathtub. The children's father testified before the sentencing and said he had to come home and find the children. Police said Trevino told officers she drugged herself with a sleeping aid and alcohol before carrying out the murders. An oncologist who was traveling on board the cruise ship at the center of the hantavirus outbreak has left medical isolation and is now in the national quarantine unit instead of the biocontainment unit where he'd initially been placed after leaving the ship. Dr. Stephen Kornfeld and 15 other Americans were taken to the University of Nebraska Medical Center in Omaha after being evacuated and was isolated after a test proved inconclusive results about whether he had the virus. 2 other Americans were taken from the ship to Emory University Hospital in Atlanta. And the U.S. has placed 18th overall in U.S. News & World Report's new rankings of the best countries, taking first place when it comes to culture and tourism. We're second best for economic development. Public health outcomes, social cohesion, and public safety pulled down the country's overall standing, dropping to 33rd place for health and 29th for infrastructure. At the top of the list, Switzerland, Denmark, and Sweden. For the Fox News Rundown, I'm Tanya J. Powers.

0: 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Now a look at sports.
1: We have ourselves a Game 7 coming up in the NBA postseason. That after a huge win for the Pistons in Cleveland in Game 6 over the Cavs. 115-94 in favor of Detroit. As we said, Game 7 will be Sunday afternoon. The loss in Game 6, the Cavs' first loss at home this postseason. How about Kyle Schwarber? Not one, but two home runs. He now has 20. The Phillies beat the Pirates 11-9. Halfway home at the PGA Championship, Americans Maverick McNealy and Alex Smalley tied atop the leaderboard at 4 under. That's sports on the Fox News Rundown. Jay Berman, Fox News.

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0: do it for this edition of the Fox News Rundown from Washington. Tomorrow, Fox's chief congressional correspondent Chad Pergram fills us in on redistricting and the debate over the White House ballroom. I'm Jessica Rosenthal. 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
1: A big contest for an incumbent. I'm Pam Puso, Fox News. Polls are open in Louisiana, where Senate Republican Bill Cassidy is fighting for his political life.
2: Unlike previous Louisiana primaries, which listed candidates of all parties on the same ballot, today's Senate race is being conducted as separate closed party primaries. That's in the Senate race. Adding to the complexity, U.S. House candidate names are still listed on today's ballot, but votes for them will not be counted. That's because Governor Jeff Landry has postponed U.S. House elections in this state until November to allow lawmakers time to redraw the state's congressional districts. This following a Supreme Court ruling striking down racial gerrymandering in a majority black district here in Louisiana.
1: Fox's Jonathan Seri. Cassidy voted to convict President Trump in his second impeachment. The president has called him a disloyal disaster. The Supreme Court is denying Virginia's bid to restore a congressional map that favors Democrats.
3: Last week, the Virginia Attorney General launched a last-ditch effort to the Supreme Court in hopes of reviving the state's plan to redraw its congressional districts to gain additional Democratic seats, asking the justices to block a May 8th ruling by the state Virginia Supreme Court that invalidated an amendment to the Virginia Constitution that allowed the state's legislature to enact a law, a new congressional map, before the midterms. But the AG's emergency appeal found no traction at the nation's highest court, which many legal experts considered a long shot because the Virginia Supreme Court's ruling rested on its interpretation of the state's constitution.
1: Fox's Chanley Painter. Thousands rallying in Alabama. They're calling out rollbacks to the Voting Rights Act. 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
8: Breezy and warmer as we head through the afternoon with a mix of sun and clouds. Temperatures topping out in the low to mid 80s. I'm Chief Meteorologist Spencer Denton from the WVLT First Alert Weather Center.
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12: Well, hello, everyone. Welcome to Real Estate with Ryan. So excited to be with you on a Saturday talking what our favorite topic, real estate. It's real estate in the East Tennessee housing market. And it's a Saturday. Hope you guys have an amazing weekend. Kickoff to the weekend. Weather's changing. Still a little chilly last week. I'm ready for a little summer. I don't know about you guys. Got a lot of news in the housing market. Got a great show for you today. Tuning in. So the secret to selling fast, no matter the market. I thought that would be a good topic. So no matter the market, if you're thinking about selling fast, we're going to give you some tips, what to do, what not to do, and then we'll give you some real estate news. What's going on in the housing market? What's going on here in East Tennessee? Graduations, hard to believe. My little baby, Isaac, my little man, is graduating kindergarten. So he's first year kindergarten is over. So that's, oh, it's hard to believe. A lot of you got graduations, and my daughter, now she's fifth grade, going to sixth. Babies slow down. It's just going too fast. How about all you guys? And then all the graduations, the high school and UT, just a matter of time. I was talking to a great client yesterday. And he said, my kids are 20 and then mother kid's almost 30. He said, where's the time going? And I think that's just kind of older we get, the time's moving quicker. And so it's spend that time this summer. Spend some time with your family. And thank you for always tuning in with Real Estate with Ryan. If you're tuning in for the first time, Real Estate with Ryan, we give you the housing market in East Tennessee, what's going on, what's not going on, what to do. Have a little fun with it as well. If you're following us on social media, thank you. You can find Real Estate with Ryan every Saturday at 1 o'clock and 11 o'clock. So 1 o'clock over on News Talk, and then Talk Radio, 92.3 FM at 11. Social media, Twitter, well, it's X now, right? Facebook, Instagram, YouTube, you name it, we got you there. And Spotify, et cetera. You can always catch us there on replays. So thank you for tuning in. We'll get right into it. Real estate market is moving all over. Mortgage rate still in the 6% range, 6.3 to 6.5 nationally across the country. 30-year fixed mortgage. People are just adjusting to the new normal. And we're probably seeing with the Fed's movement there, no movement. Don't know what's going on. Fed chair is going to stay in. New Fed chair is coming in. He did get confirmed, so that's good news. We know he's a pro favor to cut interest rates, so I thought that was always a good thing. We don't know where it's going to be. So I think one of the biggest things we'll be talking about today is don't wait. Don't watch the markets. You know, keep an eye on those things. That's so important to understand. We know inventory across the country. We'll kind of talk about here in a few minutes, whether it's first half or second half. We'll talk about across the country, people that are relocating to East Tennessee. But in what markets are going up, what are selling quickly? Because we're still seeing that in some of the states across the country. They're moving quickly. And what states are slow to move? Slow to move, okay. Inventory is rising. The National Association of Realtors said the inventory has been increasing year over year. Buyers finally have more options compared to extremely low inventories. Homes are taking a little longer to sell. We've seen that. Nationally, about 31 days to go to pending. The Knoxville housing market, we're about 2 months. And that may be picking up. Now, March, we just had March stats come out. And I thought it was a really good number. Pending home sales have recently increased 7.7% year over year. That's a great stat. So maybe slow in the housing markets, but some of the data is moving in our favor. Buyers are picking up. What we've seen in our market in the last couple of weeks, kind of like what I'm just talking about. Kiddos are getting out of school, graduations. Now, I've got great buyers coming from out of state that they've sold their property, and it's like, well, Ryan, if we're going to do something, we need to do it now. So like timing, it's now. It's go time. And so that's what we're seeing a lot across the country and people moving here. I'm going to talk a little bit more about this. We'll finish these points, and I've got some congrats, some new listings, and we'll jump into the rest of our show. But it's important to know that home prices have not crashed. It's leveled out. You know, they're slightly positive year over year, but still consumer confidence is low. A lot of people are watching the numbers, watching the payments. A lot of the stuff in Iran and the war and what's going on with gas prices, it's affecting across the country. We're seeing in the short-term rental market or in the vacation market where people are booking last minute. So if you have vacation rentals or you have properties out of state, you may see those where buyers just are not booking way in advance. Part of that's a lot of it uncertainty in the housing market. And so with gas prices where we're at, some people are not booking at all. And so those bookings are down across the country. So you have to watch that. Builders are offering incentives. We've seen in our area, you know, builders across the country are still offering rate buy-downs, incentives, closing costs, and that's where a lot of new construction across the country is moving, and so those incentives. Affordability is still the biggest issue. We talked about that, and then buyers have become payment buyers. So, Ryan, what's payment buyers? Well, back in the day when we had to buy whatever was out there, I mean, we're just, you know, rates are 2 or 3%, and, you know, didn't really matter. But now buyers are really conscious. Consumer credit card debt is higher than we've seen in a long time. But the positive note is that East Tennessee communities still see strong demand. East Tennessee is continuing attracting buyers across the country. Some of that to our no state income tax, our lifestyle and relocation, recreation, and just the overall lower cost of living. So, like I said, before we get going too far into it, I've got some congrats, new listings. New listing out on Ridgewood Road in Harriman. Beautiful lot with building opportunities out there, over 5 acres with breathtaking views. I'm talking breathtaking views. It's one of the nicest lots that I've listed in a long time with these views. Make sure you check that property out. New listing on Half Moon Shores out in 10 Mile. 1 year old. Owners are being transferred. They're sad. Opportunity to take over this beautiful new home. Make sure you check it out. Just like new. Congrats to our great seller in Knoxville, and Esther Way. A beautiful condo in West Knoxville went under contract. And our seller just closed yesterday. Brushy Valley Drive. Beautiful lot out there. Just closed. And had an opportunity to have some great neighbors that are going to be building. So the Powell community, if you haven't visited the Powell community, that has really skyrocketed. Me and April first married, we lived in Hollis for a little bit area. And it's kind of neat to kind of see how that whole area has changed. Just from Kroger and just all the development and growth. I mean, it's kind of wild. So great opportunity for some new buyers there. Let's jump into our show. Be honest, because the market's obviously changed. And if you watch the housing market, you know it's not flying off the shelf. It's not like it used to be. But was that used to be a temporary thing? It was. You know, supply and demand. You know, where interest rates are 2 or 3%, it's hard to pass that up. A lot of buyers enter the market. But when 6 or 7%, what we said in the first part, buyers become payment buyers. We're watching that. Buyers are more cautious. Affordability matters. Inventory is climbing. But there's good news. Homes are selling in every city across the country and are still moving. And as we peak into May and going into summertime, we're going to see those numbers increase. So there's a strategy. What's the difference in the strategy? You know, today we're going to talk about some things that I think are important. Homes have been on the market for a while, but there's a reason. A lot of that. Buyers make mistakes in the housing market, but why? Why do they make mistakes? We'll talk about that a little bit. Buyers actually cared about today. What do buyers care about today? We said, Ryan, interest rates, affordability, but there's a lot that goes into it. We just had a new construction. We were working on something over $1 million, negotiating the deal. And what buyers concerned about was there were some trusts or joists that were cut. And then there was a little bit of this. So you really have to look up new construction. You say, well, new construction, it's a new construction house, Ryan. There shouldn't be any problem. Shouldn't be, right? But buyers are not wanting to take on any kind of projects. And so a new construction, a lot of these neighborhoods, I know you've seen them, you know, riding around Tennessee and Knoxville. You've seen these neighborhoods, and 1 second they're clearing the lots. The next second, the homes are up, built, there's a model home. You say, well, how did they put it up that quick? Well, are they putting it up proper? Well, new construction over $1 million, we already got rafters cut, joists cut. Now there's some leaking that's potential in the roof. Well, this has cost a sale on 2 potential clients. So not only is our client not wanting to take on a project or unforeseen issues, now the current buyer, that's all cash, may be bailing out of the deal. So these are things to think about. The psychology behind fast sales in the housing market, okay? Proven formula that helps buyers and sellers across East Tennessee. So some of the things that we saw before, buyers waiving inspections, homes sold in hours, multiple offers, pricing mistakes overlooked, didn't matter. We're buying it. Not in today's market. Buyers are price sensitive. Higher mortgage rates, affordability have dramatically affected buyers across East Tennessee. We're still seeing strong demand. We talked about that in the first part of the show, that people are relocating to East Tennessee, and they're still relocating. We just saw a little political deal here where they're rezoning the maps and things like that. And I'm sure that's a popular thing or here or there, but East Tennessee is growing at rapid pace. A lot of that is, you know, lower taxes. We're seeing in certain states, and we'll talk about that on the second half, some of the states that you could see the higher tax rate is one of the slowest pending home sales across the U.S. So we got a few minutes coming up here on the break. We'll be right back on the second half. Real Estate with Ryan. Y'all stay tuned.
13: I'm Ryan Coleman, your Tennessee realtor. I'm thrilled to share a remarkable story of the home selling success that truly embodies the essence of what we do.
14: Hi, I'm Bob, my wife Becky. We'd like to take a few minutes just to share some experience that we've had with a house being sold by Ryan.
15: Ryan Coleman.
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15: I agree, yes. We had 16 showings, and I'm just thankful we got to meet Ryan and experience this experience that just went great.
16: Yeah, it was a wonderful experience from beginning to end. He laid out a great marketing plan for us. He kept to the marketing plan. We had asked specifically that he'd be there for every showing, and that was something he said he absolutely would do, and he did it. And so we were really, really pleased with the outcome. We could not have been happier.
15: And every time we've used realtors in the past, and it seemed like it took a while to get a response back, but now with the text marketing and the emailing, he's right on the spot. He emails, he responds right away, and I mean, it was the best experience I think we've ever had dealing with a real estate agent. Not that we didn't had bad experience, but I think this was one of the best.
16: Yeah, and we've recommended him to several of our friends already and plan to do that in the future.
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3: Hey, I'm Robert. 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I'm a first-time buyer, so didn't really know what to expect going in. 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
12: 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We got you covered. We got all the social media challenge. This is today's a challenge, Nick. Channels for you. Facebook. We got Instagram. We're doing the TikTok. We're doing LinkedIn. And of course, you can watch us streaming on both our apps. And we have the Apple and Android, for you, and SoundCloud. I think I covered them all. We're everywhere, man. If you're listening to the radio or if you're going to the ball game, check us out. Do us some love and like our page. Subscribe. We're always keeping you up to date with the market, trying to put out good content. Thank you for following us. So let's see what we're talking about. We're talking about Sevierville, Gatlinburg, one of the hottest markets in the country, and why people are investing in the Smokies and what makes it so great. One of the things I was talking about, what makes Ware's Valley so great and why my wife loved it as we were coming on the break, I wanted to add that into it, was we kind of got that Ware's Valley area where we have a back entrance to the park. The reason I wanted to mention that, because a lot of people are avid hikers. My wife's dad, father-in-law,
1: She does a little biking up in Cades Cove. Just super cool area off the beaten path. Pigeon Forge, you're just kind of right outside of that area. But those are some popular areas that will, if you're investing in, will be a great opportunity and a return on your investment. So let's talk about if you're buying in this area. You say, Ryan, we help a lot of people across the country, whether it's their first cabin, or we've got experienced builders that we just help over in Circle Drive, or $2 million cabin that we just sold that was almost producing almost $200,000 plus a year. Yes, those kind of opportunities are out there. You guys thinking about multifamily? Well, don't forget the commercial market of the cabin, the Airbnb, the vacation rentals, so many different opportunities out here. If you're going to invest in this area, here's a couple things to think about. And you may be, you know, Sevierville-Gatlinburg is a unique area. Most vacation rental destinations across the country have a large hotel gathering, meaning there's a lot of hotels and opportunities and places to stay. The great thing about Sevierville-Gatlinburg market and why there's an opportunity and you see sales kind of skyrocketing is there's limited hotel or commercial activity. A lot of people that come to the Smoky Mountains or Gatlinburg areas choose a cabin or vacation rentals. Instead, get that whole mountain experience. And so there's less competition from commercial hotels and these vacation rentals are soaring. There's limited towns or cities in the area or counties in the country that really offer that. We own in another market in Destin, Florida. Oops, sorry. Very similar to that area. It has the same thing, very rental condo feel than commercial, hotels. So something to think about. I think one of the biggest things that you want to look at here is, some properties when you purchase, if the home is located in the city, there could be restrictions. So make sure when you're looking, the number one thing you want to do, if you're looking for an investment property, make sure it's in the city or the county. If it's in the city, could be restrictions on renting it. That could affect the sales price. And it could be a reason if you see it on the market for a period of time. I have a great client from New Jersey that we're helping. One of the properties we're about to put an offer on, unfortunately, wouldn't allow vacation rentals. So that is the number one thing. I think if you're looking for an investment in this area, make sure your home covers for vacation rentals. Second, if you're buying an HOA or community, if you don't familiar with the HOA has rules and regulations of that subdivision that are governed by the HOA or the community. And there's certain restrictions that you have to abide by. Make sure you have a great agent getting those restrictions or making a contract contingent upon getting those restrictions. Or you may invest in something that may require you to use, guess what? Their HOA management. We're helping a client yesterday. We're making an offer. We're about to make an offer, but we saved our client from losing some money. We were doing a deal, probably in excess of $500,000. And the cabin that he was going to purchase, guess what? Had restrictions that would require him to turn over the rentals. After doing a little bit of homework, doing a little investigation in this competitive market, we found that the property management company was going to take 45%. That's right. 45% of the rents. Ouch. Well, the price range that we're paying, the rents, the mortgage, and all your expenses involved would make that a losing deal, wouldn't be profitable for the owner. So we passed on that deal. And that's why it's so important that you have an expert that knows that market and all the ins and outs. You know, one of those things that we go online and we have some of our consumers, great consumers. Listen, everybody wants to save money in today's market. And sometimes you want to go right to the list agent or want to go find a better deal. But there's something about knowledge in the marketplace and experience. We've got 23 years of experience. We sell thousands of homes, but I can tell you every property has a different story and every scenario has a different feel. So you want to make sure on this kind of money that they, what, Nick, I think the average price is what, $500,000. That's a lot of money out there to spend. You don't want to make mistakes in the marketplace. Make sure you have a great agent in your corner working up those investment contracts for you, structuring the terms and making sure your inspections and contingency like this are covered so you don't lose a lot of money in the marketplace. I can't tell you how many calls or investors deals that inventory that we control that want to invest in the Smokies and the Mountains, maybe have never owned, but properly don't have everything set up right. So not only do we protect you on the buying side, but if you're selling, we're making sure that you know what kind of offer you're getting and make sure it's best for you before you take the property off the market in such a phenomenal market that we're in right now. We talked about early in the first part of the show is water source. Just keep in mind in the city, you're going to have public water, public sewer. Talk about our 259 Circle Drive. Did I mention that property has almost a projection of $150,000 in cash flow? And it's a little bit over $1.3 million. And it's brand new. And they say, well, one question I had from an investor the other day, they go projections. Ryan, how are you going to determine projections? I want to buy something that is guaranteed or what has performed in the past. I do a lot of multifamily. We call it rolling 12s, basically the last 12 months of rent. It's different here, okay? Some opportunities in the market in Sevierville and Gatlinburg market is as an investor, what you want to look for. We have kind of a mom and pop town up there. And so we have some rental management companies, as in anything. Some are more aggressive. Some are not. Some are conservative. Some are not. Some are VRBO. That's vacation rental by owner. And they're doing that. Some do the Evolve deal. Some where there's a kind of a discount in, but they do some of it, but then the owner controls it. The cash flow, whether you're buying or selling real estate or investing in real estate, is fluid. And the Smoky Mountains in the last 24 months has seen the biggest increase in sales and rental demand that we have seen in probably 20 years. And the reason for that is it's supply and demand.

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8: Hello, everybody, and welcome into this episode of Tennessee Wildcast. Obviously, I'm not Jason Harmon. I'm Don King. Usually, I'm over here in the side saddle seat over here with Jason doing the co-hosting. But anyway, Jason is out on a special assignment, you'd call it.
9: Special project. Special,
8: you know, that like guy, that. He is the busiest guy that I know. And but luckily, we have Mr. Barry Cross with us today. And Barry is the Region 2 PR coordinator right here in Middle Tennessee.
9: Public relations.
8: Public relations, yes. Share some information about a great new event he's got planned coming up at the end of the month. So we're going to talk in detail about that. Just to touch on Jason a little bit, you know, he's been out
9: been
8: working
9: busy.
8: On yeah. this document right here. This is the...
9: The Bible of
8: what we do, you know, day in and day out. Fishing, hunting, trapping, and...
9: That's where I direct people when they call in, they're asking questions.
8: Yeah.
9: I'm like, you got a guide? Look in the guide. If it's there, you can do it. It's everything you need to know about hunting and fishing in Tennessee, and he's been... Jason's been working on that, making sure everything's correct, and getting it all together, and... I think he told us it's coming out mid-July to late July.
8: Right, right.
9: And we'll have a better date on that as soon as it gets a little closer.
8: The crazy thing is that this thing is 120 pages now, and that is because it includes the fishing and hunting. Used to be we would do a fishing guide and then a hunting guide, and we thought, you know, hey, we could save a few bucks by getting
9: it
8: all together.
9: Right.
8: So you get one document for the whole year.
9: Well, it's handy that way because if you fish and hunt, you got one.
8: I know,
9: you got
8: yeah.
9: it in your truck. That everybody likes that, you know, have it in your hand.
8: Yes.
9: Flip through it kind of thing. The online stuff's nice, and maybe the younger crowd, they go on all online, but having that in your hand is special, and you're able to see what you need right there and know you're legal.

0: That's the big thing. Everybody wants to do it right, and I appreciate that about our hunters and anglers in Tennessee.
1: And the thing of it is, it's complicated to put together because there's so many facets to, you know, the wildlife management areas. A lot of those are different and unique
0: they
1: in their own ways.
0: They have specific regulations on some of them. That's right. Yeah.
1: And so Jason's, you know, had face-to-face meetings with some of the managers and the biologists and all the folks involved, which is, you know,
0: I'll be honest,
1: a lot of meetings.
0: I get calls and they say, hey, I'm going to such and such WMA. And I go, hang on. And I start opening the guide to make sure I can tell them
1: page
0: exactly
1: 54.
0: Right.
1: Page 54, yeah,
0: you know?
1: Yeah.
0: And I've had people ask me about dog training on this WMA. And I'm like, well, let me go look. And
1: yeah.
0: It's there. If it's not, then you can't. So, just make sure you pick up one of those. If you got one, it's still good through, I think April 1st. So
1: yeah,
0: it's August 1st.
1: Yeah.
0: What am
1: yeah.
0: I saying?
1: Good
0: April.
1: Stuff. I knew what you meant. I'm sorry. Yeah. August 1st. We'll underline that. Okay.
0: Yeah.
1: Well, anyway, yeah. And you know, again to Jason, he's also doing the magazine. So that, that quarterly magazine that, you know, lifetime license holders get every quarter and,
0: sportsman
1: license holders, that comes in your mailbox every quarter.
0: Yep.
1: He edits that, puts it together, lays it out, you know, gathers all the information, and that's another heavy lift. But anyway, kudos to Jason, and glad he's out there
0: and the magazine
1: taking care of it.
0: Magazine's got a lot of great articles, and it's usually, you know, time friendly as far as what the articles are. And
1: right.
0: It's just a great read. A lot of times you can find them. If we got a booth somewhere, you can pick one up at a booth. I highly recommend anybody that's interested in outdoors and conservation, pick up a magazine, read it, because there's a lot of good information. A lot of it's written by the folks right here inside the agency, and, you know, you're talking to the experts.
1: Yeah.
0: That's cool.
1: That's right. Exactly. Well, Barry, the main reason we wanted to get together is time is short. And you've got an event coming up at the end of the month.
0: I do. May 30th, we have an event called Wilderness Day in the Glade, and this is a partnership between us and Tennessee State Parks. We're going to hold it out at Cedars Lebanon State Park from 10 a.m. to 3 p.m. And it's really – this whole event spawned off of – we had a deer scoring event out at one of our WMAs a year or two ago, and – you know, everybody brought their deer heads in to get scored, and then they went and sat in a room and just sat there. And I was like, man, that seems boring.
1: Kind of like waiting at the doctor's office or something.
0: Yeah. And I thought, we could do better. And I talked to Tabitha Lavico, and I said, we could have like a family day.
1: Yeah.
0: And just talk about everything TWRA. And she said, you want to do it? And lo and behold, she had a contact with State Parks, and we went and talked to them. And Jeff Buchanan over there is like, yeah, come on. And
1: we're so in.
0: Yeah, here we are. We're about like 1 year later, and we're getting ready to have this event. And we just want to invite everybody out. It's a day where we'll have as much of TWRA on the ground that you can walk through, see what we have to offer. See what might interest you.
1: Yeah.
0: We've got activities, everything from fly casting to tree stand safety. And, of course, State Parks will be out there. They've talked about having some raptors out there, and they'll be talking about hiking and camping. And so it's just a good family friendly day. We've got a couple food trucks that'll be there, so you can grab something to eat while you're there.
1: Yeah.
0: And there'll be some prizes given away during the day. So
1: I was hearing about those prizes.
0: Yeah.
1: That sounds good.
0: Yeah, you know, it's always nice to come to an event and win something. You know? And I never win, but and I guess I'm exempt from this one. But it's you know, we'll have several spin cast rods we're going to give away. We're going to give away a bait caster, a bow. And some binoculars. One of our biodiversity folks said, hey, you never give away binoculars. And I was like, that's a great idea.
1: Yeah.
0: So, it's just, you know, something to somebody can win, and you know, it's

0: a nice way to say thank you for coming out anyways. And we'll even have a gift basket right there that you can win from our e-store. And it's just we want people to just come and participate and
1: yeah,
0: see what there is. I mean, we've even got the biodiversity is going to bring out some mussels, you know, and talk about mussels in Tennessee. It can be educational. It can be inspirational.
1: Yeah.
0: And that's what I'm going for. It's just here's what you can do outdoors, you know, and maybe even you want to do stuff on your land. You can come talk to our biologist
1: and help
0: you figure out what you can do to help improve wildlife on your land, whether you're into hunting and fishing or you just want to do something to help conserve wildlife in Tennessee.
1: Uh-huh.
0: So, yeah, I hope it's going to be a good day. You know, I hope we don't get the rain or anything like that. And it's just a beautiful day and everybody comes out and has a good time.
1: Well, that's good. Well, and in a way I understand that there's going to be some covered areas too. I mean, the pavilion.
0: We've got a couple pavilions and assembly hall and we've got this large field. We've got, partners coming out. We've got TWF, the Ducks Unlimited's going to have a big booth. We've got Quail Forever. The Tennessee Division of Forestry will be there. It's just going to be a good day and a lot of information, a lot of things you can see. And we'll even have a big bear that was accidentally run over down south of Shelbyville. That bear's going to be on display in the Bearwise booth.
1: So. A local bear.
0: Yeah, a local. And so, you know, there's just a lot of stuff in Tennessee's outdoors that people can get involved in, that people can learn about. And I hope to inspire some folks to, you know, hey, there's an access area for fishing right near our home. We can go fishing.
1: Yeah.
0: So it's...
1: And I heard about a fly casting demo, too.
0: Yeah, we're going to have a fly casting demo. Philip Parsley from over at Percy Priest has agreed to be the guy. He's going to help do that, and I'm going to try and get over there and help with him, too, because I enjoy that. So just, you know, maybe there's something you hadn't tried before and you want to try it.
1: Yeah, that's what I'm thinking.
0: That's a great place. And, we just want it to be fun and want people to come and learn. Of course, we're not neglecting the deer scoring.
1: Right.
0: Tabitha will be out there with a bunch of certified Boone and Crockett scores. And
1: that's kind of what inspired the whole thing to begin with,
0: yeah,
1: right? That's what drew the crowd.
0: That was the whole beginning was deer scoring. And this is the Middle Tennessee deer scoring. It's going to be held right there inside the assembly hall. We ask that if you want to bring a head, go to our event site and look up the Middle Tennessee deer scoring and register. It kind of gives us an idea of how many people might show up.
1: Right.
0: So we know how many scores we need. And we'd like to be really busy. We've got a couple of walls that we're going to put up on the stage there. And once your deer gets scored, we'll hang it on there until you're ready to leave so everybody can see what the score was.
1: Nice.
0: Not a competition. Everybody's trophy is a trophy, you know.
1: And,
0: but we want you to get your deer scored and see where you fall in the Tennessee state record book. So it just a, you know, fun thing. Everybody wants to know what the deer scored.
1: Right. And
0: even though if they're like me, you really only care about the gross score anyways. How much is there? But, that's always cool to have that done and have that, you know what it was.
1: And it's interesting to see the guys doing it, guys and gals measuring these.
0: Oh yeah.
1: These
0: yeah.
1: Deer I mean, heads, you know,
0: it's a,
1: you get down to the nitty gritty.
0: I wouldn't be good at it. I wouldn't be good at it. I'd be like, you know.
1: That's close
0: but
1: enough.
0: But they get right down in there and then get it as exact as you possibly can.
1: Uh-huh.
0: And I would hazard a guess, you know, if one of them scored it one way and another one took it and scored that same deer, they would be right there together because they just get so exact.
1: Yeah.
0: So, yeah, they enjoy doing that stuff. And I'm glad we can offer that.
1: Yeah. I know it's at Cedars of Lebanon.
0: Mm-hmm.
1: I'm, I'm now

0: not. I think we had a commission meeting there a couple of years ago.
1: Yeah.
0: Is there any other high points about that place? I know there's a good hiking and
1: there's
0: and,
1: some hiking out there. It is an area that is kind of unique. There, you can visit that particular park and buy a permit to hunt.
0: Uh-huh.
1: So they do allow hunting on the property. And, I think that's another cool thing about the park is because, you know, with the way things are nowadays, it's harder to find places to hunt
0: right.
1: where you can be by yourself. And this is just offers another, area that if you can find it, find you a good deer out there and go and hunt and you may be all by yourself. So,
0: yeah.
1: Just another good opportunity, and I'm glad to see that they do that.
0: Good thing is it's in a good location, too. I mean, it's very accessible.
1: Yeah.
0: You know, just a little bit south of
1: 840.
0: Yeah.
1: Yeah. I mean, it's south of Lebanon and just off 840, kind of. And I think if you come out, you'll enjoy it and spend part of the day with us and just ask us questions, you know, or see what we got going on, enjoy the activities and have fun.
0: Who knows? We may even shoot a wildcat out there. You just never know.
1: Bring it on. Maybe we'll talk to a bunch of people about their best deer story or something.
0: Uh huh.
1: You know.
0: Yeah.
1: But just something fun. And it's you know, it's 10 o'clock in the morning to 3 p.m. You don't have to stay the whole time. You can come walk through and
0: yeah.
1: And you know, see some things and leave, or you can come and have your deer scored and you can leave after that. I mean, it's not a all day event if you don't want to make it that.
0: Right. Right.
1: But we'd like you to come through and, you know, participate in some of the activities, talk to some of our biologists. And that, I mean, it's a good opportunity to talk to, professionals in the field, you know, and
0: uh-huh.
1: pick their brain about things you've seen. I mean, you can even talk hunting and fishing with them. They'll be glad to do that.
0: Yeah.
1: And, yeah.
0: And any families that have a young person that might be interested in seeking a career, you know, in this line of work.
1: Absolutely.
0: It's good inspiration for that too. And, mm-hmm. you know, talk to folks about what do I need to study in school to maybe pursue something like
1: that. I mean, if you're really interested in it, talking to the people that have been through it and are actually working in the field, they'll tell you what's important.
0: Right.
1: And, you know, I think more young people would be interested in this type of thing if they really knew about it.
0: Uh-huh.
1: When I was coming up, I really didn't know about opportunities to work in the wildlife field.
0: Right.
1: And so, you know, consequently, I went into communications and here we are. But, you know, I always look at the biologist and the law enforcement and I'm like, man, what a cool gig.
0: Yeah, right, right. You know, speaking of the outdoors, how did you get into hunting and fishing? You know?
1: Oh, man, hunting, fishing. My dad was not a hunter. He did make it happen, though. He took me out there and put me in a spot, and I hunted, you know, and made sure I got my hunter education and all that stuff. And he was an angler. He liked to fish.
0: Okay.
1: And we would fish a lot, you know, and it was always that who caught the first fish, who caught the most fish, who caught the biggest fish, you know. And we've enjoyed that over the years. And but wasn't a hunter. I wanted to hunt. He made sure it happened. And that's how I got into it. And I guess I got out of all of it by the time I got to college. I was doing other things.
0: Just and, busy. You know, life gets in the way
1: and
0: that time.
1: I was somewhere away from home. I didn't really have access and uh-huh. just didn't seek it. And I started working for an outdoor show when I was 30 years old. And one of the first things they said, they were like, you got a tree stand? I had this old Summit tree stand that probably should have been retired. And I'm like, yeah, I got one. And they said, you're going hunting with so-and-so. And I was like, okay. And I can remember climbing that tree in the dark, and I turned around and sat down in that stand, and it was just like, this
0: man.
1: Is so cool. I had forgotten what I had known. And so after that, I was back into hunting again. I don't guess I ever really quit fishing, but, yeah, you know, it – if you've never experienced it, just experiencing that early morning one time is a beautiful thing. If you have experienced it and you forgot, man, get back out there because you'll be surprised how much you missed it.
0: Yeah.
1: Yeah.
0: Well, after school, you went to MTSU, right?
1: Mm-hmm.
0: And in communications, and then you left. After you graduated, did you go right to work for WKRN?
1: Yeah, I worked at WKRN in Nashville, and I did a little stint there. And of course, I wanted to be in video, and I was editing there. And they said, "Well, you need some experience." So I went to North Augusta, South Carolina, for about 7 months, and then I came back. WKRN, and I worked there for about 8 years, and. Then I got a call from a group out in Dixon that was doing an outdoor show, and they called me and said, "You want to do an outdoor show? We heard you like hunting and fishing." I was like, "Nope," because my vision was Bill Dance's photographer back in the back of the boat, you know, and that didn't do it for me. But I went out and visited with Steve Hall and Ken Tucker, and they had some of the episodes for the first pilot program, and I saw what they were doing, and I was blown away at the work that they were doing, and went home, told my wife. I said, I think I got to do this, you know, outdoors, and it's fun. Yeah. That was when the agency was actually sponsoring that show, and so everything was outdoor related. There was a lot of fishing, a lot of hunting, traveled the whole state, and met a lot of great people, and got to see a lot of Tennessee. And at the time, I always thought, you know, why does anybody go on vacation somewhere else? Tennessee is beautiful.
0: Yep.
1: And a lot of stuff to do. And kept thinking, you know, how do I stay in this? This is fun.
0: Yeah.
1: You know? And but anyways, I ended up here because I found out there was an opening, and I was like, this is where I want to be.
0: Yeah.
1: You know, and I got lucky, and you know, I guess somebody was off that day and I got hired. So,
0: well, we've been honored to have you. We're so glad you're on our team and able to use your talent and to help forward that message and, you know, communicate with the public. And
1: You know, communicating with the public is one of those things that I preach to everybody, is because you gotta tell everybody about yourself.
0: Yeah.
1: Nobody's going to pat you on the back. Everybody can learn something, and, you know, just being able to go out and do outreach and talk to kids, tell them about what Tennessee wildlife is and the things that you can see and how to interact with wildlife, is a great thing. Talk to them about hunting and fishing, to be able to talk to adults and, you know, and that surprises me because I come from hunting and fishing. Yeah, there's a lot of adults that have never hunted or fished.
0: Yeah.
1: And to be able to introduce them to that and see them get excited about it is a wonderful thing. And,
0: like your dad being excited about you being excited about hunting, you know, even though he didn't do it. He saw to it that you got the education you needed to get out there and actually do it.
1: Yeah. So, I mean, you know, just being able to give people that opportunity, you know, we got free fishing day coming up June 6th. And you know, there's in Middle Tennessee, we typically have about 20 different events. Not all of them are ours, but we help with the event.
0: Right.
1: I've got one over at Shelby Bottoms here in Nashville. And,
0: downtown.
1: Yeah. People come out and they fish, they ask you questions, or, you know, they tangle up their rod and say, "Can I have another rod?" You know, it's just being able to be there, help in some way and make sure that they have a good day. That's a great gig. And I can't complain about the job that I've got.
0: Yeah.
1: And, it's fun for me.
0: Harkening back to the wild side days, those were some glory days for sure, you know, when we were able to get out there and I got to meet you and Ken and Steve and the whole crew that helped put those shows together for 15 years. That show, we were a part of that for 15 years. And it's still going on with Steve and Annette doing a lot of stories.
1: They're still out there traveling the state and doing a bunch of stories. And, you know, I mean, it was, like I said, it was so much that you could do in Tennessee, and I got to experience it right there with, you know, a lot of times with TWRA and leading the way, and it was just, it was enlightening to me.
0: And the good thing is that, you know, I know a lot of the folks that you met during those times with the TV show, you were able to follow up once you came on board full time with us. You knew what was going on with the fish shocking, and you knew what was going on with the hatcheries, and
1: you know, and I started shooting video of that stuff because I am of the mindset there's a lot of work that goes on within the agency that the general public has no clue about.
0: And
1: it's true. I mean, because our guys, they schedule something and they're like, I gotta go do this, I gotta go do that. Nobody knows what they're doing, you know? And I mean, their boss knows, I mean, of course, but nobody in the public sees the work.
0: Yeah.
1: And I promote that. I try to, because I think that's important for the public to see what's going on and why. The why is the big thing, because, you know, a lot of people, you know, when you talk about wildlife management, it's not farming.
0: Yeah.
1: But it is farming. But you're doing something for wildlife. And, you know, I've learned over the years that wildlife habitat, not always pretty.
0: Yeah.
1: And, you know, and that's true of quail. That's true of turkey. It's true of just about every wildlife species we got. I've learned over the years that, you know, that big mature hardwood forest is all beautiful and nice. But that's one type of habitat.
0: Yeah.
1: And that's good for one time of year. And so those open areas are very, very important. And so when they're clearing an area down at Laurel Hill or up at Cheatham and you're trying to promote that and educate about that, that to me makes sense. And, you know, I think that being able to show what the agency does is kind of tooting our own horn, but it's important.
0: Yeah, it really is. You know, hearkening back again, back to that year, 2000, it was kind of a magic year, you know, a lot of stuff happened then.
1: Yeah.
0: One of the things was in December, we got to release some elk.
1: Yeah.
0: Up at Royal Blue at the time.
1: That was the end of the earth to me at the time.
0: Oh, man.
1: Yeah, he was out there. I can remember. Now, I don't know if this was the very first one, but the one that I remember the most is I was standing on a trailer right beside all the...
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3: Getting involved in statewide politics, I'm Roger Stern, Fox News. President Trump inserting himself in today's Senate primary in Louisiana, where Republican Senator Bill Cassidy is running for re-election. Fox's Jonathan Seri with details.
4: He was one of just seven Republicans to vote in favor of convicting the president during his 2021 impeachment trial. Senator Cassidy faces Republican primary challenges from Louisiana State Treasurer John Fleming and Congresswoman Julia Letlow. Now, for President Trump, this race is personal. He is attacking the incumbent. He says Senator Bill Cassidy of Louisiana is a disloyal disaster. Bill Cassidy is a sleazebag, a terrible guy who is bad for Louisiana.
3: And the Supreme Court's dealt a legal blow to Democrats in Virginia.
5: Last week, the Virginia Attorney General launched a last-ditch effort to the Supreme Court in hopes of reviving the state's plan to redraw its congressional districts to gain additional Democratic seats, asking the justices to block a May 8th ruling by the state Virginia Supreme Court that invalidated an amendment to the Virginia Constitution that allowed the state's legislature to enact a law, a new congressional map, before the midterms. But the AG's emergency appeal found no traction at the nation's highest court, which many legal experts considered a long shot because the Virginia Supreme Court's ruling rested on its interpretation of the state's constitution.
3: Fox's Chandley Painter. For now, Virginia's using the current congressional map. And six passengers from a cruise ship have arrived in Australia for a three-week quarantine. 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
3: President Trump reflecting on a summit with Chinese leader Xi Jinping. This is, critics say, very little was accomplished.
9: That was a great success. It was fantastic. We made great deals. We did great trade deals. We had great relationships. And a lot of things have happened, and you'll be hearing about them. But that was a tremendous success. I think it really was a historic moment. Thank you very much.
3: The president returned to the White House last night after talks that centered on the Iran war, trade, and Taiwan. Iran's foreign minister says a lack of trust remains the biggest obstacle in negotiations to end the war with the U.S. Iran's foreign minister said contradictory messages from the U.S. have made Iran unsure of U.S. intentions in the stalled ceasefire negotiations. The U.S. working with Nigeria killed a top ISIS terrorist. The president announcing this.
10: President Trump saying onto social, this was a complicated joint mission carried out by the U.S. military and the armed forces of Nigeria. The president indicates sources have been tracking Abu Bilal al-Manuki's, keeping the U.S. and Nigeria informed of what the ISIS leader has been doing. The president of Nigeria saying al-Manuki, along with several of his lieutenants, were killed during a strike on his compound in Lake Chad Basin. President Trump says al-Manuki, the second in command of ISIS globally, will, quote, no longer terrorize the people of Africa or help plan operations to target Americans.
3: Fox's Madeline Rivera. Meanwhile, Israel says it killed the leader of the Hamas military wing. This from an airstrike. Israel says he was one of the last remaining Hamas commanders who helped plan the October 7th attack, which, as you may remember, killed 1,200 people nearly 3 years ago, and more than 250 people were taken hostage. I'm Roger Stern, and this is Fox News.
11: Look for the warmer air to arrive as we go through the afternoon, highs topping out in the low to mid 80s with a mix of sun and clouds. We'll see temperatures fall back into the 60s tonight and then back near 90 as we go into Sunday. A stray shower can't be ruled out, but most areas will stay dry. I'm Chief Meteorologist Spencer Denton from the WVLT First Alert Weather Center.
12: How did I lose weight? And I did. Lean, right here. I did. I love this stuff. Listen, Brickhouse Nutrition been with me for a long time. 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
13: 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If you've got a question, a problem, a noise, a smell, a vibration, a dashboard light blinking at you like a Christmas tree gone bad, can you say that as we head into summer? You give me a call. We'll talk about it. You know, I was standing at the gas pump this week, and I caught myself. Because I do that. I still get out of the car and pump my own gas, and I know you can't do that in Jersey. Don't tell anybody. You know what? It's a bad habit I got into as a kid from misspent youth. And I caught myself doing something I haven't done in a while. I'm watching the numbers, not the gallons, the dollars. And you guys know what I mean, right? You're all there. We're all there. I was at the deli today and listening to the stories. And, you know, it's hard. You go to the supermarket, everything is 10 bucks. You go to the gas station, gas is $5-6 a gallon. That little display on the gas pump spins upward faster than your brain can process it. $50, $60, $75, and you're still not full. It's $128 the other day to fill the Suburban. I don't drive it a lot, and thank God, but holy smokes. And I realized Memorial Day is right around the corner, right? Summer driving season's about to come upon us. And you know what? Here we go again. And that's what I started thinking about it. Fuel prices are quietly becoming a story again here in America. You know, it's not screaming in the headlines yet. Yeah, you hear about it. Gas is up. And, you know, we're not panic buying toilet paper yet. But enough where everybody's noticing. And honestly, you can always tell when fuel prices rise because suddenly everybody becomes a fuel economy expert, which I've experienced, which I kind of love because I sort of stay quiet in the room and I listen to everybody tell everybody else how they can save gas, you know. The guy at the diner the other night was telling I'm listening in the booth behind me, and the guy at the diner is saying, only buy gas after sunset. And you know, you listen to the neighbors, they're talking to each other, walking by the house, and turn the air conditioning off. Don't drive with air conditioning on, which I'm thinking it's April. How bad do you need the air conditioning anyway? You know, somebody online tells you to drive with one sneaker off because it reduces vehicle weight. Then there's the old timer who says, put a clothespin on the fuel line. I'll come back to that later. I'll tell you that answer later. Here's the thing. People focus on fuel prices when you should be focusing, and this is key, on fuel waste. The repair shop sees something every week most drivers don't notice. Cars slowly become inefficient. There's a reason we as a repair shop, we road test every oil change. I don't know a lot of shops that do that. You know, the cars aren't broken. They're not dead. They're not sitting on the side of the road with smoke pouring out. They're just inefficient. You know, we had a vehicle in the shop this week, a late model SUV, nicer vehicle. Customer said to me, "Hey, Ron, the brakes don't feel right. The truck feels heavy." As a matter of fact, if you go out to my Instagram, Ron Ananian, or the Car Doctor Facebook account, you'll see we told you the story about the 2020 Denali with the bad wheel bearing. But there was more to it than the wheel bearing. It's what caused the wheel bearing failure. But his description came back to me as brakes pull and heavy. It didn't feel right. No check engine light, no warning message, no drama. Just he knew his truck after 6 years. It didn't feel right. And honestly, that sensation of how the vehicle feels is how that fuel economy problem starts. All the tires were low by 10 pounds. That was easy, 8, 10 pounds. The air filter looked like it had been vacuuming out of the Mojave Desert. Now, he's a landscaper, so of course he's in a harsh environment, but still. The oil change was a little overdue, and the one front brake caliper was hanging up just enough to create drag. Now, it finally got to the point where that hung brake caliper actually boiled the grease out of the wheel bearing. The wheel bearing started to make noise, and then the caliper got so bad that the truck started to pull to the left. In the time it took for that to happen, that vehicle, in my mind, knowing, you know, regular driving, 15 to 18,000 miles a year, he probably lost 3 to 5 miles per gallon without even realizing it, because it's like driving with the brake on. And you see, that's the scary part, and that's what you don't know. You don't know what you don't know, Steve Etheridge of Opus always says. Fuel economy drops slowly. You don't notice it overnight. It's like gaining weight. You ever notice how you take your jacket off in the spring and you put it back on in the fall and somehow it shrunk in the closet? You know, how does that occur? Well, listen, there's no magic pill in the closet. I used to blame my wife. I'd say, "What are you doing to me?" She goes, "No, it's not me, honey. It's too much pasta." You know, it's like gaining weight. You know, but you don't wake up on Tuesday morning and go, "Wow, where did 30 pounds come from?" Cars work the same way. Half a mile per gallon here, 1 mile per gallon there. A little less rolling resistance, a little bit of brake drag, a little restricted airflow. And the next thing you know, the vehicle's drinking fuel like it owns the oil company. Modern cars, as good as they are really sensitive to maintenance. Years ago, I think cars tolerated neglect a little bit better. Spark plugs a little worn, still ran. Tires low, still drove okay. Today, everything is calculated and accounted for. Everything is related to the computer. Fuel trims, airflow, load calculations, adaptive transmission shifting, service to trans lately, cylinder deactivation, battery charging management, start-stop systems. These vehicles today are trying to squeeze every possible drop of fuel efficiency out of every mile traveled, which means maintenance slips, fuel economy suffers. Bigger problems happen, fuel economy really suffers. And here's where you guys need to rethink how you look at maintenance, because the cheapest repair isn't always doing nothing. Sometimes doing nothing is the most expensive. And I say this all the time. You've got to think about this, right? A car is a system. Everything affects everything else. Low tire pressure changes rolling resistance. Dragging brakes changes transmission behavior. Let's think about that a minute. If the brakes are dragging and we're making the vehicle work harder, doesn't it take more oomph out of the engine, an RPM point, a shift point, an RPM band, and it's going to affect how the trans shifts? A weak battery affects charging strategy. Charging strategy affects fuel economy. A dirty throttle body affects airflow calculation. A lazy oxygen sensor can make little changes to fuel trim, right? Fuel trim fault codes. To get technical for a second, if the vehicle is expecting fuel trim, that constant ongoing adjustment to fuel injection to compensate for varying loads on the engine, that constant change of fuel trim, if 0 to 25% doesn't set a fault code, but 30% does, and your vehicle is always running at 29%, no check engine light. But boy, it sure is working harder, and fuel trim sure is cockeyed. And before you guys all say, "Hey, Ron, you're trying to sell me maintenance." No, I'm not trying to sell you maintenance. I'm really not. I'm trying to save you money. I'm trying to get you to think outside the box. Because if fuel prices stay where they think they're going to stay this summer, fuel economy becomes real money again. That's lost money you're throwing out the window. You got to do the math. If you drive, 15,000 miles a year, and your vehicle drops from 25 miles per gallon to 20, you're buying about 150 extra gallons of fuel every year. At $4.50 a gallon, that's $700. $700 because the vehicle wasn't operating efficiently, and that's not politics, that's not opinion, that's math. And what they say in that movie, Hidden Figures, right? Math never lies. I think one of the biggest mistakes everybody makes is waiting for the check engine light to come on before you pay attention. Cars whisper, then they scream. That's why I scan cars with no warning light. It's part of a physical. Tell me what's good, I'll tell you what's bad. I'll leave it here, okay? Oh, and by the way, no, you know what? I'm going to make you come back. I'm going to leave it here, take the pause. When I come back, I'll tell you why they used to put clotheslines on fuel, clothespins on fuel lines. Actually, I should make that the question this hour. I'm sure anybody knows the answer to that. Tom's scratching his head, and that takes a lot. So I'll be back right after this. I'm Ron Ananian, the Car Doctor. Don't go anywhere.

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2: I'm looking at getting a newer Suburban. Not quite sure what I want, what motor I want, the 5.3, 6.2. I have looked at a Duramax already. I've kind of come to the conclusion that 23, 24 with the Duramax seems like a pretty solid buy. Just wondering what your opinion is.
1: What's my budget? 100 grand?
2: I'd like to spend about 60.
1: Okay. Can you buy a 24 Suburban with a Duramax in it for 60?
2: I can buy one that's got a branded title with 17,000 miles on. That one kind of scares me. I'm just not quite sure, but
1: yeah, because that seems cheap, doesn't it?
2: Yeah. Yeah, I like it.
1: Well, but before we fall in love with cheap, let's kick this around. You know, can you find another 24 Suburban with a Duramax for 60,000? If everything else is 80, why is that one so cheap? That would bother me.
2: Yeah, I have seen them around 65,000, 68,000.
1: With that low a mileage?
2: With a lot more miles.
1: Right.
2: 56,000 miles.
1: So when we're having this conversation, John, if we're sitting at the counter and just having a few adult beverages and kind of kicking it around, I always say apples to apples, not apples to oranges, right? So, yeah. You know, I think the 5.3. Well, let me ask you this question: are you towing with this Suburban?
2: No, not really. No, it's going to be just light.
1: You know, I mean, I've got an 04 Suburban with a 5.3. It's got no active fuel management. It's a basic truck at that point. I love it. It's great. I wish it had a bigger engine in it. I keep thinking the day comes when the 5.3 finally dies, which I don't know if it ever will. You know, I might swap in a 6.6 because a 6.6 liter would fit right in. You know, with some modification, I'd have to just, you know, change the computer and upgrade the injectors and things like that. But it's a direct swap as far as block size. So that being said, you know, the biggest engine you can get in a production Suburban at this point is 6.2 liters. There are shops out there that do custom swaps. Do you have a current Suburban?
2: I have. No, it's an 01 I own right now.
1: Right. Is it a rust bucket?
2: I kind of went through it all at one point. It's getting a little rust on it again.
1: Okay. So, you know, because then the other option is depending upon... And listen, I think a Suburban's a great vehicle. But I get it. It's a matter of dollars. If you ask me what else would I want to buy, there probably isn't a lot. There's not a lot of things that do what a Suburban can do. Hold the size of the family, 7-8 passengers, you know, tow with it. You could live out of the thing. You could float it across the ocean just about. They tend to do everything. I've driven the Ford, the Ford Expedition. I wasn't impressed by the last Expedition I drove. You know, and the Excursions are so old now. They're 25 years old when the last Excursion was made. So they're all rust buckets and gone too. You know, I always played with the idea of if I could find an older Suburban and swap a 6.6 in it, something a little newer with more parts availability. But, you know, I never got that opportunity. I'm a tinkerer, as you can tell. You know, I have no problem with the Duramax. Have you owned diesels before?
2: Yeah, I've always had a diesel.
1: Yeah, because as long as you're versed in diesel and, you know, you get the difference. And, you know, it's just a little bit more maintenance and obviously a little bit more expense. If something breaks, you've got to be a little more particular. I think diesels are a little less forgiving for the person that's not doing maintenance. So if you're a diesel person, you understand that. And, yeah, I have no problem with that. I would be cautious of that. You know, why is that 24 coming so cheap? Buying it from a dealer, buying it from an individual, a used car lot, or what?
2: It's a branded vehicle, so a comeback on the lemon law. And it actually, I got the list of stuff that went wrong with this thing, and it was an engine replacement at 69 miles. We got a lower oil pan replacement at 10,000 miles. We got a fuel tank filler at 11,000 miles, and we got a couple sensors at 14,000 and 15,000 miles. And the last one, it just shows a wire-to-wire repair. I'm not quite sure what that was, but it went back after that.
1: So it's a lemon law vehicle.
2: Yep.
1: So you have no idea what's really wrong with it, or if, even if it's fixed.
2: Well, no, it came back from, you know, the Chevy, however they do with their plant, or whoever fixed it. So then it should be good to go now.
1: Okay. Well, if they're going to give you a guarantee?
2: It'd be warrantied till 36,000, another year and a half.
1: And if it's three repairs and it's not, is it covered again under lemon law?
2: No, lemon law is a one-time deal.
1: Yeah. It's a big risk, isn't it?
2: It's scary.
1: Right. I think that's a big risk. You know, how many miles are on the other ones?
2: Around, I give the scene some like 50 to 70,000.
1: Right. I'd rather buy the 50,000-mile version as long as I could see maintenance records and get a general feeling of proof that it was done. Right? I mean, listen, it sounds like you're happy with a Duramax diesel, and I don't argue that. All right? So don't misunderstand me. My hesitancy is, are you buying a headache that the factory says is fixed when the factory was supposed to fix it right in the first place? I'd be curious to see after the last repair if it came in at 7,000 miles or whatever the mileage is now. I forgot what you said, 15,000 miles. And you know, does it have 16,000 miles on it now? Did they drive it for 1,000 miles and put some miles on it to prove that the repair fixed it? Or is there more wrong with it? Because my concern is, and I'm cynical, obviously, because this is what I do for a living and I fix a lot of headaches and problems. There was four repairs of some degree done to this vehicle in the last 20,000 miles, right?
2: Yeah.
1: You know, hey, your vehicle's fixed. Hey, your vehicle's fixed. Hey, your vehicle's fixed.
2: Yeah.
1: You know, and I gave everybody's got their hand in the pot. So how good was the repair? Did anybody drive it? I would be concerned about that. You know, if they wanted to sell it to you for, you know, if they wanted to take 10 grand off for aggravation and potential, all right. Maybe for 50, I'll think about it because it can be fixed. It's just to what degree is the problem. But I'd rather buy something with a little more miles on it. At least then I know what's there works and you can catch up on whatever maintenance. But you've got to see that maintenance was done. I hope I helped, John. I hope I didn't confuse you. But yes, Chevy Suburban, great vehicle, diesel fine. Just make sure you're buying a good one. That's my concern. 855-560-9900. Ron and Haney and the Car Doctor coming back right after this.
3: It's the Supreme Court limiting the Voting Rights Act with a 6-3 opinion.
4: The High Court allowed its recent ruling on the Federal Voting Rights Act to take effect.

0: Hey, let's get over to Greg in Wisconsin. Greg, how can I help?
1: Hi, Ron. Thanks for taking my call.
0: You're very welcome.
1: Good afternoon. I called back on Valentine's Day, and we talked about my son-in-law's 09 Murano, and had a P0306, which morphed into a P0300, and you gave me some advice, and we got the car fixed, and I just wanted to report back kind of what happened. You had suggested to take and do a pressure test the coolant system overnight, and then take a borescope and check the cylinders out.
0: Right, looking for coolant.
1: We had at that point we had 1, 3, and 5 on the 6-cylinder were misfiring, and so did that. And kind of the interesting thing there was no coolant in any of the cylinders, but 1, 3, and 5 were like immaculately clean. You could see the cross hatch and everything, and just beautiful. And then 2, 4, and 6 that were working were kind of dirty. So that was interesting. And we you'd suggested check vacuum. Vacuum was low at about 12. And also we did a fuel pressure test, just static without it running. And fuel pressure was good, and we actually pulled the fuel rail and the injectors out, just made sure that nothing was leaking out of them, and that was all good. So then the last thing you had suggested was because we had my son-in-law had new cats put on by...
0: we had a bad cat.
1: Yeah, that cats were... that said that they were bad cats, and so you'd suggest...

0: just because they're just put on, take them off and see if we have something plugged. So he did that, and came up negative, so we still had the misfire. And then when I went to check the misfires, quite accidentally, I think it was a God thing. We put the 1, 3, and 5 coils in 2, 4, and 6, and when we went and read the misfires this time, now they were on 2, 4, and 6, and I'm like, oh my word, you got to be kidding me. So I said, well, let's switch them back one more time. And we left the plugs where they were, switched the coils back, 1, 3, and 5 for 2, 4, and 6. And they followed back over to 1, 3, and 5. And we changed the coils and boom, we're good to go. It's just amazing.
1: Yeah, that is, because I've got to tell you, I've never seen three on the same bank go bad.
0: Yeah, yeah, it was amazing. But thankfully for your advice and all the, you know, tell me what's good and I'll tell you what's bad and diagnose, we got to the bottom of it.
1: Right. Well, because it didn't make sense that the chain had jumped. I've never seen one of those jump a chain and just affect one side. If it jumps a chain, it's usually both.
0: Yeah, okay.
1: And at that point, yeah, could it have been a bad new cat? Well, almost, but not really. But it's something was affecting vacuum on both banks. So, you know, but the fact that all three coils went bad. Yeah, brother, that is a sign from God. He's trying to tell you something. So that's unique. So, and I've got to ask, I'm sure you replaced all 6 coils. Were they all original?
0: They're all original. And no, because he just wants to get rid of the car.
1: Got it.
0: We went to a salvage yard. They had one car there. That we could pull from, put them switched, and they only had 3 in. The of course, the easy ones were already gone. The back ones, we had to get them out.
1: Right.
0: And we changed them, and like, I think 3 days later, he called me and said, hey, I got a 304. So one of those coils went bad. So then I went to a different yard and got 3 more from a little bit newer one. And we're good to go. So
1: good. I'm glad it worked out. Yeah. Tell me what's good. I'll tell you what's bad is to me a mantra. It's just my way of thinking. I was talking to my web guys, and we're going to change the T-shirt store around a little bit. We're going to come up with some sayings, and that's going to be on the back of one of the T-shirts. Tell me what's good. I'll tell you what's bad, because it's words to live by. It really is. It's just important. You know, we throw tons and tons of parts at cars, but what fixes it? So, well, good. I'm glad it worked out for you, Greg. Good job.
0: Yeah. So, yeah, thank you very much.
1: You're very welcome, sir. Listen, you have a great rest of the day, all right?
0: Thank you. You too.
1: You're very welcome. Thank you. Bye-bye. Let's go to Michael in Virginia. Michael, what's going on? How can I help?
2: Well, thank you so much for taking the call. I've loved your show over the years, and thanks to you. I have a Ford Escape 2010 with a 3-liter.
1: Square body.
2: Yeah, great vehicle. Everybody loved the car.
1: Yeah.
2: Loved the vehicle.
1: Yeah. How many miles did you get on yours?
2: Well, it's 235 right now. My wife's daily driver.
1: Yep. Yeah. Tom Ray would tell you that's just novice territory. Tom put 400,000 miles, I think, on one of those.
2: It was just
1: they just go forever. What's the question? Is it time to replace it with something else?
2: It is, and I listen to your show. I get more confused every year about what maybe to think about. Something similar in size and with good acceleration. That's sort of the criteria for my wife.
1: Why don't we go buy another Escape?
2: I don't think they sit as high now, do they? I mean, she's 5'3". She likes to sit up high. She loves the height on that.
1: You know, before we assume and negotiate with ourselves, let's go sit in a few.
2: All right.
1: Right?
2: Yeah, I tell her to do that.
1: Yeah. So, yeah, I know. I understand. I get it. Yeah. But you know what? It's... You know, because I'm gonna tell you, it's gonna be an Escape. It's gonna be, if she wants something that side, it's gonna be an Escape. It's gonna be a RAV4. It's gonna be a Honda Pilot, I believe is the model. Yeah. Some of the Mazdas are nice. Yes, I'd consider some of the Mazdas. There's a lot of Ford influence at Mazda. You see, the thing is, she's coming out of a 2010 going into a newer vehicle. Exactly. And even if you tell me she's going to go into a CPR, are you going to go into like a 2-3-year-old car or a brand new car, Michael?
2: Probably something within less than 2 years.
1: Right. From this. So yeah. it's a 15-year change in technology.
2: Sure.
1: Right? So how high or low she sits in the car may be the last thing on the list, right?
2: I hadn't thought of that.
1: Yeah, it's you know, because the amount of technology. Good Lord, what did I drive the other day? Somebody brought in a late model something. Oh, a 2023 Lincoln, whatever it was, big, you know, heads up display, you know, speedometer, oil temperature, everything displayed out over the front of the hood. There were so many knobs and whistles and buttons in this car. I felt like strapping on a helmet and I was going to get launched from the deck of an aircraft carrier.
2: There you go.
1: You know, it's yeah, it can be a little overwhelming. So she's got to go in that thing and take it for a ride and. You know, right. and she's got to drive it at nighttime, and she's got it when she gets like one I like. Okay, then she's got to go back and drive it in the dark too. Cars change personality in the dark; they really do. It's a different animal. Can you find all the controls and buttons and handles and levers and everything you want to get to just as well in the dark as you can in the daylight? So, you know,
2: some Ford still holding up on reliability. You feel?
1: I think some of the Ford product, the 10-speed truck trans is. Yeah, I think they've gotten the hang of it now. I don't know that I would buy an older one for the moment, but I think they're coming around the bend as far as quality. But I think a lot of the car companies have their issues. Listen, I don't think, and they're good, but I think Honda, Toyota, GM, and Ford are real close on all counts. They all have their issues. You know, I still think it takes common sense to take care of them, and I think that's the biggest factor. I see a lot of people just plain flat out abusing cars. It's interesting to go for a ride with people. They want to road test their car and show me what's wrong with it. And I've seen people just drive cars like if it was a horse, it would have thrown them off the saddle. So, you know, how you treat it affects how long it lasts. All right, kiddo, I got to go. I'm up against the clock. Thanks for the call, Michael. You're very welcome. Good luck to you. When your wife buys something, let us know what she gets. And like I said, I would go look at one of those 3 or 4 vehicles to pick from, but I think an Escape she's probably going to like. I'm Ron Ananey in the Car Doctor. I'm back right after this.

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0: on any car doctor. Let's go to Ron in Iowa. Ron has some ideas on the clothespin. Ron, what's going on?
1: Yes, sir. I think you're going back to the 40s, early 50s on Fords with their flathead V8s, because the fuel pump was up on the back end of the engine, driven by a little push rod, and between that fuel pump and the carburetor, they'd seem to develop vapor lock on the V8s. So they'd put clothespins on there to help steady the temperature of that gas line, I think, to get rid of those air bubbles, vapor lock, that would cause to not run right.
0: That's, you know, and that's the theory. That's exactly right. Now, I will say this. I remember it as a kid seeing cars pulled over on the side of the road, and they were, you know, my dad would, being the mechanic, he'd want to get out and help, and I'd walk up to the car, and I'd see clothespins on the fuel line. And I often thought about that in later years, and I often wondered, because wood, to me, is an insulator. Wood won't carry heat the way, like I would put a metal clothespin. I could see that dissipating the heat, but to me, a wood clothespin would, you think it would hold the heat in. So did the car start after a while because it had just cooled because they were sitting there with the hood up? Or did the clothespin actually do the trick? I often wondered that, and I still don't have an answer to it. But yeah, that was the theory, that it was preventing vapor lock as far as, you know, we're dating ourselves, Ron. Nobody remembers this. Nobody remembers carburetors anymore, you know.
1: Well, I just celebrated my 88th birthday, so I go back a day or two.
0: Yeah, God bless you. What kind of car did you learn to drive on?
1: Ford.
0: What year?
1: It was a 51 Ford six-cylinder. We never had V8s. We always had our six-cylinders, because my dad never cared for the V8s. He always liked the Ford six-cylinders better than the V8s.
0: Oh. So
1: and we always had ones that started in the wintertime, too.
0: So it was a big deal when V8s came out then.
1: Well, of course, Ford's had those V8s. You go way back in the 30s.
0: Right.
1: And to the 40s. Yeah. Yeah. And I worked at a Ford garage up in Northwood, Iowa, when I first got out. I had a business degree. That's how I ended up in that garage. But I ended up going back once in a while because we were a small garage and helping the mechanics. And we had two old-timers back there, and they went way back. And they taught me a lot on mechanics, and that's how I ended up becoming a mechanic later on in life.
0: Yeah, is that what you did? Is that what you did for your career?
1: I did for the most part of it. Yeah.
0: Yeah. So.
1: I was parts manager and worked in parts department for a while, but when a dealership changed hands, I agreed to disagree, and I went to work for a shop. Fixed everything from weed whackers to fire trucks and the American LaFrance ladder trucks and everything else.
0: Right.
1: We worked on everything but the park department stuff here in Cedar Falls.
0: Yeah.
1: Yeah.
0: Do you think cars have changed a little bit?
1: Oh, I know they have. I've got a 2017 Transit 150 that's just been a dynamite piece of machinery for me, and I take care of it like you say. You don't go these 10,000 mile oil changes. I do them sooner than that, and I actually it holds 7 quarts of oil, and I actually have been adding for the last quart of transmission fluid
0: to clean it out.
1: To help keep the oil cleaner, yes.
0: Right. Yes, sir. Yeah. That's another old school trick.
1: Yep.
0: Yep. So.
1: Yeah, but back when the 58 Fords came out with the 350s or 352s and 330s.
0: Oh, yeah, those are the things that we did back then. Yep, you're right, Ron. Ron, listen, I'm sorry, babe. I'm up against the clock. I got to cut you short. I appreciate you calling in. And God bless you. Happy birthday once again. And we're happy to have you. I'm Ron Ananey in the Car Doctor. We're back right after this.

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8: 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So there are things you can do to help. There are things you can do to hurt. I'm just trying to get you to think about all of it put together. And by the way, if the clothesline did fix the fuel systems, then mechanics everywhere would have opened laundromats instead of repair shops. I'm Ron and Annie and the Car Doctor. Until the next time, good mechanics aren't expensive. They're priceless. See ya.
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11: Another terrorist wiped off the earth. I'm John Saucier, Fox News. Several ISIS leaders actually were killed in Nigeria during a joint operation between U.S. forces and Nigerian forces. President Trump sharing news of the strike on social media. Fox's Alex Hogan is at the White House with the latest.
12: The U.S. military says this was a joint operation between U.S. forces and armed forces in Nigeria to kill multiple leaders in ISIS in Nigeria early this morning, local time, in the U.S. military's Africa Command releasing footage of the strike that was carried out, saying that Abu Bilal al-Manuki was a key figure in ISIS who provided strategic guidance and financial operations in developing and manufacturing weapons. No U.S. service members were harmed, and officials tell Fox that all service members made it back safely. President Trump made the announcement on Truth Social, writing, Abu Bilal al-Manuki, second in command of ISIS globally, thought he could hide in Africa, but little did he know, we had sources who kept us informed on what he was doing.
11: The Nigerian president thanking President Trump claimed the strike was an example of the cooperation between the two countries. President Trump actually just got back from a trip to China. That nation agreeing to buy hundreds of planes from Boeing and more U.S. soybeans. Senator Jerry Moran was on Fox News Live with some thoughts on the meeting and what he hopes China will do.
13: I think what we're looking for is to China to say exactly what they've agreed to. And then, of course, we need to make certain that they live up to that agreement.
11: Chinese President Xi Jinping is set to visit the United States in September for another meeting. And workers for New York's Long Island Railroad are now on strike, bringing the busiest commuter rail system in North America to a halt. The railroad president is Robert Free.
14: If it were to become resolved, we would need time. It's contingent upon what time it would be settled. So it would be difficult for me at this point to say if it was settled at this time, we'd have service back at that time. But rest assured, we would look to get service back as soon as possible.
11: That guy's going to have a busy weekend. 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
11: The Republican primary is underway in Louisiana as candidates battle to unseat Senator Bill Cassidy. And even President Trump is weighing in on this one. Fox's Jonathan Siria reports from Baton Rouge with more on Senator Cassidy in the election.
27: He posted, quote, Senator Bill Cassidy of Louisiana is a disloyal disaster. His entire past campaign for the Senate was about Trump, how he's with me all the way. And then after winning, he turned around and voted to impeach me. Senator Cassidy faces Republican primary challenges from Louisiana State Treasurer John Fleming and Congresswoman Julia Letlow. President Trump has endorsed Letlow in the Senate race, but the other two Republicans are questioning her conservative credential.
11: Congresswoman Letlow says she's proud of having the president's support. The Supreme Court denying Virginia's bid to restore a congressional map that favors Democrats.
28: Last week, the Virginia Attorney General launched a last-ditch effort to the Supreme Court in hopes of reviving the state's plan to redraw its congressional districts to gain additional Democratic seats. Asking the justices to block a May 8th ruling by the state Virginia Supreme Court that invalidated an amendment to the Virginia Constitution that allowed the state's legislature to enact a law, a new congressional map, before the midterms. But the AG's emergency appeal found no traction at the nation's highest court, which many legal experts considered a long shot because the Virginia Supreme Court's ruling rested on its interpretation of the state's constitution.
11: As Fox's Chanley Painter reporting, Virginia's election will go forward under the existing map, which previously produced a House delegation with 6 Democrats and 5 Republicans. Six passengers from a cruise ship hit by a hantavirus outbreak arriving in Australia for a quarantine that's expected to last at least 3 weeks. In New York, I'm John Saucier, and this is Fox News.
0: Look for the warmer air to arrive as we go through the afternoon, highs topping out in the low to mid 80s with a mix of sun and clouds. We'll see temperatures fall back into the 60s tonight and then back near 90 as we go into Sunday. A stray shower can't be ruled out, but most areas will stay dry. I'm Chief Meteorologist Spencer Denton from the WVLT First Alert Weather Center.
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7: 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How should we be taking care of our skin? You know, all growing up, I was always told that some sun is good for your skin and good for your body. Now, should we have any sun at all, especially on our face? It's currently estimated that 1 in 5 Americans will develop skin cancer by the age of 70. So it makes protecting our skin from the sun's rays something that absolutely should be a priority. It is the number one cancer in the United States. And as the weather gets warmer, we want to spend more time outside, working in the yard, going for walks, out on the lake. But all that sun exposure can lead to consequences, of course. Our guest today is Dr. Quinn Ramon. Dr. Ramon attended the University of Southern California School of Medicine and holds dual board certification in dermatology and dermatopathology. She's worked in private practice in Atlanta, also worked at Emory University. She enjoys seeing patients of all ages with all dermatologic conditions and can provide rapid and accurate diagnoses of various skin conditions at Knoxville Institute of Dermatology. Hello, Dr. Ramon. Good. Welcome to More Living. It's great to have you with us.
8: Hi, Mr. Brogan. Thanks for having me on your show.
7: It's great to have you. I guess this, you know, skin's the largest organ in our body. Talk about all the different things that the skin does and this extremely important organ, how it serves us.
8: Okay, yes, you're absolutely right. The skin is the largest organ of the body, often neglected and forgotten about. We often think about our organs as being hidden inside of our, you know, deeper body cavities, but your skin is your main source of protection from infectious disease, from airborne pathogens, from the sun. So it really does serve a really vital role at maintaining our temperature every day, and it provides just the unique character that makes us ourselves. it is, like you said accurately in your first statement, that the most common cancer in the world is one form of skin cancer.
7: And skin cancer, did I read that there's more people detected with skin cancer than all the other cancers combined?
8: That's right. Yeah, that's right. Yeah, skin cancer is really common. That's what we see the most of, and it's the most common cancer of any of the cancers.
7: So how often should someone get a skin exam by a dermatologist?
8: That's a really good question. And, you know, dermatologists are sort of advocating to have more clear recommendations on this. We would love to be able to recommend that adult patients have a skin cancer screening, you know, by a board certified dermatologist or a, you know, dermatology practice annually or every 2 years. That would be, you know, ideal, but that's currently not in the recommendations, as you know, we have for mammograms and colonoscopies. The recommendations currently are to do, you know, a self-exam every month, which we all should be doing, and to have at least your primary care doctor take a look at your skin as you're checking in for annual exams. If you have a personal history of skin cancer or a family history of melanoma, you should absolutely be having skin exams by a dermatologist every year in adulthood.
2: Now, you mentioned basal cell, and of course, not all skin cancers are alike. So talk to us about the differences between the different types of skin cancer.
8: So there are many different types of skin cancer, but there are probably three main types that the vast majority of patients and the public are familiar with. And those are going to be basal cell skin cancer, squamous cell skin cancer, and melanoma. And they're all very different, but they all are closely related to sun exposure and other types of ultraviolet radiation. Basal cell skin cancer is by far and away the most common. It looks like a pink bump that happens usually on your face, arms, or legs, and it slowly grows. It does not spread internally, so it, you know, probably won't cause shortening of your lifespan, but it definitely can be locally destructive and disfiguring.
2: Yeah, well, I was going to ask how dangerous it is. So it's more just the damage to the area where it is.
8: Exactly. And depending on what area, I mean, if you have a basal cell skin cancer, for example, on your nose that you neglect, it can locally invade muscle and bone, and then that could expose vital organs such as the brain to external pathogens, and which could lead to a severe infection. So they can be locally destructive and can be life-threatening for that reason.
2: Yeah, so that is very important. What about squamous cell?
8: So squamous cell skin cancer is what we think is kind of sort of the intermediate in terms of dangerous level. They certainly can be dangerous and usually are. They have the potential to be more dangerous than basal cell skin cancer. They also come from the sun, really common in sun-exposed areas. And depending on what type of squamous cell skin cancer you're dealing with, they can be, you know, very easily treated in small, such as basal cells, or they can be, you know, they can spread, they can metastasize to lymph nodes, to other organs, and can be very, very serious in that matter.
2: And then, of course, there's melanoma, which, you know, I guess the most dangerous, right?
8: That's right. So there's melanoma, which, you know, again, is also strongly linked to sun exposure, UV radiation, tanning bed use, but also carries a genetic component that can be kind of unpredictable. I mean, you can have melanoma on your scalp, on the bottom of your foot, you know, in places that don't see as intense daily sun exposure as your face and the backs of your hands. So melanoma has other risk factors that, you know, sun is a big one, but it's not the only one. And
2: so
8: the melanoma can spread.
2: You mentioned small red spots. I mean, if we're, you know, doing self-exams regularly, what should we be looking for? Is a mole a sign that there could be a problem?
8: That's a great question. I mean, and that's where having your, you know, somebody else take a look, a dermatologist take a look, is really helpful, because as we all get older, you know, we do develop sunspots and age spots, which are just benign, brown, tan, it can be black, you know, can be gray, they can be rough, and they can look really atypical. But sometimes those are what we don't worry about. Those are just, you know, acquired age spots or freckles from just age and genetics and sun and time. But in terms of what to look for basal and squamous cell skin cancer, you're really looking for usually a red spot, sometimes a brown spot that grows, changes, bleeds easily, is rough or scaly. And then with melanoma, it's the changing mole. So it's the brown spot that changes over time.
2: Gotcha. Yeah. So I had about a year or so ago, I had a thing on my, a little red spot on my forehead. And I'd seen someone that, not a doctor, but someone that was concerned that it might be cancer. And I went and had an exam, dermatologist. And it was not, thank goodness. But I have all these spots on my arm, and it looks like they're losing their pigmentation. And so I was worried about that. Turned out it was nothing. But how does our skin pigmentation naturally change over time?
8: Yeah, that's a good question. I mean, you're born, you know, just genetically with the degree of pigmentation, normal pigmentation in your skin that you're sort of supposed to have. And then with sun exposure, you certainly can enhance that pigmentation. You know, those cells in our skin that produce pigment, they're called melanocytes. And they have the potential to produce a lot of pigment. And, you know, if you go out into the sun and you get a suntan, you certainly can, you know, become darker than your natural shade. And then that fades in the winter time. As we age, we can lose pigment from sun exposure and we can gain pigment from sun exposure. And those are forms of, you know, sun-induced age spots. And they can present as little round white spots or little round tan brown spots. And those are sort of static. So as we age, they stay there and we can cosmetically, you know, minimize them. But
2: okay, so they're not dangerous or anything like that.
8: Yeah, they're not dangerous.
2: We're visiting this morning with Dr. Quinn Ramon. She is a dermatologist, and this is Skin Cancer Awareness Month. It's the most common cancer in the world. When we come back, we'll talk about some other ways to remember skin cancer and think about it on a monthly basis, as Dr. Ramon said, with monthly exams. So stay with us as we learn more about this potential deadly disease. This is More Living with Jim Brogan, right here on News Talk 98.7 WOKI.
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2: 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Excuse me, you're listening to News Talk 98.7 WOKI. I'm your host, Jim Brogan, and this is Skin Cancer Awareness Month, and we need to really from my vantage point, understand more about skin cancer and skin health. We're visiting with Dr. Quinn Ramon. She is with the Knoxville Institute of Dermatology. Dr. Ramon, so let's talk about sun. You know, you mentioned sun you mentioned it several times when you were talking about the three major types of skin cancer. We all like to have, at least most of us, like to have a little bit of that sun-kissed glow on our skin. I know my wife loves me to have a little bit of sun for sure. So, first off, when it comes to being out in the sun, what is safe? What is not safe? Should we always be wearing sunscreen on our faces? Talk to us about what's safe.
8: Oh my goodness.
2: Is that a loaded question?
8: It's a dilemma that we all have. No, you're absolutely right in asking this. I mean, the technical scientific answer is a suntan is DNA damage. So, you know, a suntan, we all know that a sunburn is bad for us, right? We all know that that's damaging.
2: Did you say a suntan is DNA damage?
8: Yes. DNA damage. So the technical answer, what, you know, the American Academy of Dermatology wants us all to do is to never have a suntan and to obtain our vitamin D through our diet and through, you know, oral supplementation. I don't think that's practical. I mean, I do think we have to balance living our lives. We're all going to get tanned, you know, to a certain degree, just driving in our car and taking a walk. And so I personally don't give my patients a hard time about that. I don't think we should shame each other for that. We have to do our best to protect our skin. You know, we should be wearing sunscreen every day on our faces, necks, ears, backs of hands, because those areas are going to get a lot of sun just as we go about our daily routines. The recommendation for sunscreen is to use it every day in those areas and to use a sunscreen that has an SPF of 50, at least, you know, closer to 50. As you move above 50, you're not really gaining that much more protection. So look for 50. And if you're out in the sun at a ball game, at the beach, reapply your sunscreen every 2 hours. So buy what you like, reapply it.
2: So let's talk about heredity. I mean, it, you know, certainly seems like, I mean, different people sun completely differently. Is there, if somebody's real fair skinned, do they have a greater risk for skin cancer than somebody who tans naturally and maybe has, like, I have a little bit of Native American in me, a little bit of Cherokee, and I just tan real easily. Mm-hmm. Is there a difference, or do we, if you're somebody like me that tans real easily, do I have to be careful that I'm not, you know, do I have to, that it creates a false sense of confidence?
8: Yeah, that's a great question too. I mean, you're right on both questions. So we have something in dermatology called the Fitzpatrick skin scale, and it's a scale of 1 to 6, which sort of groups patients into their, you're grouped based on your degree of pigmentation. So 1 being, you know, a redhead with no pigment and blue eyes, and 6 being, you know, very dark brown skin with brown eyes and dark hair. And so the type 1 patient, you know, the redhead with really no pigmentation can always burns, is at a much higher risk for the development of all types of skin cancer than the type 6 patients with really dark skin who never burns and always tans. But, you know, and so, yes, you're at a higher risk if you don't have a lot of pigmentation, but anyone can get skin cancer. And so I do think there is a false sense of security when you have the ability to tan and thinking that you're spared because you're not.
2: Ouch. You came right at me with Dr. Ramon with that one. So, well, but here's the thing. I actually, it's kind of funny because I don't like to just sit in the sun. Mm-hmm. I like, if I'm in the sun, I want to be doing something. I want to be taking a walk, playing tennis, in the swimming pool or out on the lake, riding in a boat. I don't like to just sit there. So I actually don't like to sit and just get sun all day. But I went to see a dermatologist when I went in about a year ago. I was telling you for that exam. You know, the dermatologist told me, she said she'd rather me not get any sun. And I told her about my heredity, you know, my genes and all that. But I had a really good suntan, but I had not actually been in the sun that much.
9: Mm-hmm.
2: So, mm-hmm. But I still probably, for those of us that tan easily or have darker skin, I guess we still have to be very careful. We don't get that false sense of confidence.
9: Or right.
2: If somebody if somebody that's ethnic probably has to be careful mm-hmm. too, right?
9: Absolutely. I mean, patients that have, if you have ethnically darker skin, our African-American patients, our Latin patients, we still have to reapply our sunscreen, but there are different forms of skin cancer, particularly a form of melanoma that happens, you know, in patients who ethnically have skin of color more commonly than any other patient population. And it's a type of melanoma that happens on the foot. On the bottom of the foot. And so, you know, I tell patients all the time, part of our skin cancer screening appointments is to look at the bottoms of the feet and in between the toes. And they're always surprised, like, you can get skin cancer on your feet. And I tell them, Bob Marley died of a melanoma on his foot. So absolutely, we have to protect ourselves and examine ourselves. It's really important.
2: Now, what about tanning beds as opposed to being out in the sun? Are they equally bad, or tanning beds worse than being in the sun?
9: Tanning beds are worse because it is such a strong concentration of both UVA and UVB. It's not equivalent to what we're getting for 10 minutes between 10 and 2 when we're outside in the sun. 10 minutes in a tanning bed is, you know, 1,000 times stronger than 10 minutes of natural sun when you're just standing outside. And also, you know, patients are regular users of tanning beds when they use tanning beds usually. And so you're getting sort of that repeat, consistent, strong exposure. So we have many studies that show that tanning beds really contribute to the development of squamous, basal, and cell skin cancers and melanoma. So we should really try to use self-tanners, spray tans, things like that, instead of the actual tanning bed.
2: You know, we've all had sunburns, especially as kids. I know mm-hmm. in the last 10 years, the number of new invasive melanoma cases diagnosed annually increased by over 30%. And on average, my understanding, Dr. Ramon, is a person's risk for melanoma doubles if they have had more than 5 sunburns. And how, you know, talk to us about that and how dangerous melanoma can be and what we should be looking for. You mentioned brown spots, but talk to us mm-hmm. a little bit more about melanoma.
9: Yeah. So melanoma, you know, has had its moment in the past couple of decades. You know, a lot of what we know about melanoma prevention has come from a pretty interesting group of patients. So there are a ton of studies that came out of Australia. You know, that's a very unique patient population. So fair skin, but basically on the equator. So a ton of sun. And if you're ever lucky enough to visit, you'll see, you know, everyone walks around with hats, rash guards, meaning those long sleeve sun shirts that the kids wear and adults as well. And they're these really cool, you know, playground shaded, you know, structures everywhere. So they do a really good job at protecting themselves from the sun. So melanoma, a lot of our melanoma studies came from that population. So we know in terms of minimizing your melanoma risk, it's really, really, really sun protection. So that's key. Most people, I think, don't realize that 70% of melanomas occur as a new brown spot on your skin. You know, most people, I think that it's a mole that you've had your whole life that has all of a sudden changed and turned into melanoma. That's the 30% chance. So 30% of the time, melanoma develops within a mole that you've had. But 70% of the time, it's that new brown spot that you've never had in adulthood. So
2: yeah, which
9: that's
2: we can
9: one
2: definitely
9: thing to look out for.
2: Yeah, mm-hmm. we can really keep an eye out for that. You mentioned Australia. Mm-hmm. It's kind of interesting. My daughter is living in New Zealand,
9: mm-hmm.
2: and she's 23. She's almost 24, and we've been to see her twice now. She's been there about a year, she actually has moved there for about a year. the intensity of the sun. I've been to places near the equator in the northern hemisphere, but I've never been to the southern hemisphere. And then I was told there's like a, not a hole in the, kind of like almost a hole in the ozone layer there. I could not believe how intense the sun was. Like, it wasn't as hot as it is here in East Tennessee in the summer, but the intensity of the sun was unbelievable. Are there some areas of the world, I didn't know there that they had a hole in their ozone layer.
9: Yeah, I'm not sure about that, but I think, you know, there are, if you think about what, you know, we talked about the Fitzpatrick skin scale, if you think about other areas of the world that are close to the equator, a lot of times the population there has a darker natural pigmentation level to their skin. And so they're already inherently a little bit more, a lot more protected because of that. And New Zealand and Australia gives us a unique perspective in that the natural pigmentation level is so light and the sun is so intense. You really can see what the sun does to your skin without natural melanin protection.
2: We're visiting with Dr. Quinn Ramon this morning. It is Skin Cancer Awareness Month. When we come back, we'll have more with Dr. Ramon on skin care and skin treatment. So stay with us. This is More Living with Jim Brogan on News Talk 98.7 WOKI.
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22: How did I lose weight? And I did. Lean, right here. I did. I love this stuff. Listen, Brickhouse Nutrition been with me for a long time. So chatting with Miles, I'm up at like 235. True story, I never minded being 235, but you know what minded? My knees that were falling apart and my back. I'm like, I don't know, what before I started really lifting, probably about 190. So 235 was a lot. I said, I got to lose some LBs, Miles. 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
2: 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We'll have this show up Tuesday afternoon, as we do all of our shows. We're visiting with Dr. Quinn Ramon. She is a dermatologist at Knoxville Institute of Dermatology. And Dr. Ramon, you know, acronyms or catchy phrases are a great way to remember things. The skin, for skin cancer awareness, especially melanoma, the American Academy of Dermatology recommends practicing the ABCDEs of melanoma. What are the ABCDEs?
3: Okay, so the ABCDEs are a way for most of us to be able to look at our moles and see if some of them are irregular. And ABCDE stands for asymmetry for A. So moles should be nice and symmetrical. If you took, you know, one and cut it in half, it should be a mirror image of itself. So even sometimes moles have like a dark spot in the middle, but it still can be symmetrical. So A, asymmetry is bad. B, borders. There should be a very obvious start and stop to your mole. The border should be crisp, not hazy, and not jagged. Nice and smooth and crisp borders. C, color. The color should sort of blend in with your other moles. There shouldn't be one that is black when all of your other ones are, you know, light brown, one that's pink when all of your other ones are dark brown. And then within itself, the color should be even. So it can be speckled, but it should be speckled throughout. The color should not be asymmetrical.
2: Okay.
3: And then D for diameter, a good sort of reference is the diameter of a pencil eraser, which is about 6 millimeters. So your mole, if you acquired the mole in adulthood, it should not be larger than 6 millimeters. If it's a childhood mole, it doesn't follow that rule. So that's kind of tricky. And then E, finally, is for evolution. Moles should not change.
2: That's remarkable. I've never heard that, the ABCDEs. That's a real catchy way to remember all that. That's great, great information for even self-exams. What is the... you mentioned sunscreen. It, first off, is the best way to prevent skin damage to limit exposure to the sun? I mean, it seems like it would be, right?
3: That's right.
2: So what is all skin sunscreen? You mentioned SPF near 50. Are the various sunscreens, are they created equally?
3: So, no, they're not. We have two broad categories for sunscreens. You know, the SPF stands for sun protection factor, and that's just a easy way for us to look at a number and know, okay, this is good or this is bad. So definitely shoot for the 50. And then under the SPF, there are ingredients of sunscreens. And we basically have two large categories. We have chemical blockers and physical blockers. And so if you look at the ingredients on a sunscreen and you see only zinc or titanium or both, that's considered a physical blocker. Those are the sunscreens that sort of go on really thickly and they're hard to wash off and they kind of leave a white residue on your skin. Almost like we think of old lifeguards with the thick zinc paste on their nose. So those are great because those sunscreens really do stay on and it's hard to get them to wash off in the water and you don't sweat them off as easily. But some patients don't like them just because, you know, they leave sort of that white residue and they're harder to wash off. So then chemical blockers were created, which if you look at the ingredient list, it may say something like oxybenzone or actobenzene. It has a long name. And those are very cosmetically elegant. So you rub them on and they sort of

0: disappear into your skin. They don't have like a metallic odor to them. So people will use them more, but you really have to remember to reapply those because they tend to wash off a little bit more easily with sweat and swimming pool and things like that. But it doesn't really matter what you use as long as you use what you like and you reapply it and you're consistent with using it.
1: Now, what about, we all love convenience. We're a society that is just built around convenience. You know, what about a continuous spray sunscreen versus an actual lotion that you have to put on to rub in? Is there a difference?
0: That's a really
1: I guess they'd be chemical blockers, right? If you're looking to rub them in and not be the physical blocker, is the continuous spray as effective?
0: That's a good question. I mean, they are effective when used again, like a chemical blocker. So you have to apply it everywhere in enough concentration and you have to reapply it. But the big thing with the aerosolized sprays is inhalation. And so it can be dangerous to inhale those small particles for your lungs. So we really, if we are going to use those, I mean, we need to be covering our noses. We need to make sure we're in a ventilated space. Those have gotten some negative feedback, both from the Academy of Dermatology and just, you know, other organizations for the potential risk of inhalation. So we tend to not recommend those.
1: You know, it's kind of funny because I've just never wanted somebody to rub lotion on me. You know, it's kind of weird because I've been married for 30 years, but I never asked my wife to rub lotion on me. And she very rarely asks me. So we you know, get in the habit of these continuous sprays. But I've always kind of wondered, are they really as effective? So I guess it's the way we apply it and being very, very careful we don't inhale any of those particles.
0: That's exactly right.
1: Talk about how our skin changes as we get older and as we age, what normal looks like.
0: So from a pigmentation perspective, I think you mentioned it earlier, and I thought that's very astute. I mean, the skin becomes more freckly with age, and those are not necessarily dangerous spots, but we definitely become, you know, we have more age spots and freckles as we age. And then the biggest thing with the skin as we age is just losing laxity, which doesn't have a lot to do with the skin cancer discussion, but it's just you lose volume and the skin becomes crepey. It bruises more easily, especially on the forearms. From a skin cancer discussion point, as we age, we have accumulated over our lives more sun. And so skin cancer, the risk of skin cancer is much greater at the age of, you know, 60 and 70 than it is at the age of 16, just because you haven't accumulated as much DNA damage to your cells from the sun as you do when you're older.
1: I know my skin tends to be dry. What should we be doing for just daily skincare? I mean, we've talked about the sun and sunscreen and all that, but what about just daily skincare? What should a man be doing? Because men don't think about that much.
0: Yes, I mean, sunscreen is the biggest one, just, you know, from the skin cancer prevention aspect. But in terms of general skincare, I mean, moisturization is great. You should definitely be using, you know, a moisturizer after your shower every day. And you could do something thinner like a lotion, which is water-based. Or if you have a tendency toward dry skin, you may need a thicker-based moisturizer, such as a cream, which usually comes in a jar instead of a pump. And those are oil-based, so they sort of create a barrier in between your skin and the cream that traps water. And so creams are more moisturizing than lotions. And an easy way to remember that is look for a jar and look for it to say cream on the jar. And you can find those at any drugstore, any pharmacy over the counter will have really good moisturizing creams.
1: Yeah, and a lot of them, the same manufacturer make both, right? You'll have a pump lotion, and then you'll have a jarred cream.
0: Exactly. You may want to use the lotion on your face and the cream on your body.
1: Gotcha.
0: But do that every day. And everything else is really just, you can use any cleanser that you like. I mean, we tend to recommend products such as Dove and not Dial, you know, things that are a little bit more moisturizing. You don't really need an antibacterial soap for your skin if you're not dealing with any infection or prone to infection type skin. Just a regular moisturizing cleanser and a good moisturizer after you shower with your sunscreen every day is enough.
1: May is Skin Cancer Awareness Month. We're visiting with Dr. Quinn Ramond. She's with Knoxville Institute of Dermatology. Dr. Ramond, is there a way to treat brown spots and age spots that actually works?
0: Yes, creams don't always work. That's what patients always want, a lightening cream. And lightening creams can work for some pigmentation disorders, but for the run-of-the-mill, you know, brown age spot that we acquire when we're older, that's benign, that cosmetically patients don't like, it's usually a procedural method of removal. So either lightly destroying them with, you know, our liquid nitrogen canister or lasering them off. But I think the misperception is that you can just have a prescribed lightening cream and it's just going to make it fade away. And that in reality usually does not work.
1: There's been a trend, Dr. Ramond, over the last few years where people are encouraged, they drink collagen powder. They want to improve skin health, other health benefits, but namely reducing wrinkles and dryness. Do collagen supplements really work? And what do we, if they do, what should we look for in a good collagen supplement?
0: That's a really good question. You know, the studies are still out on collagen supplementation. And our most recent studies basically show that, you know, people are taking collagen to build their, to rebuild and rejuvenate their innate or inherent collagen that eventually, you know, dissipates as we age. And our studies basically show that in vitro, meaning in the laboratory, in the test tube, collagen supplementation does work on a microscopic level to rebuild your natural collagen. The problem is the in vivo results have not really panned out for the degree of work and cost that patients are putting into collagen supplementation. So when you think about how much collagen you have to take, you're taking it every day, what that costs. If you look at patients who have done that over a year or two, the studies have not shown a significant difference between that patient and the person who has not done it when you're looking at them in photos. If you take samples of their skin, you may see a significant difference in their collagen thickness, but it doesn't always translate into what we see in real life. So because of that, it hasn't really reached a level where we broadly recommend that everyone does that. It has not been proven to be dangerous, though, which is very good.
1: Well, that's interesting because they've become so popular. I really thought you were going to say, I thought there was a chance you may say the jury's still out on it, but it sounds like the jury right now is leaning towards it doesn't really, really help for the cost that it, that, you know, it's not probably worth it. Is that accurate?
0: Yeah, I think I would lump it into most of the other really popular cosmetic marketing, you know, advances that have been made over the past 10 years, and that it's sort of in the category of like, yeah, if you're really motivated and you want to do, you know, quote unquote, all you can do, it's safe and you can go for it, but it's not probably going to give you as significant results as other procedural things that we have for anti-aging.
1: Dr. Ramond, since the dawn of time, we've all been trying to find the fountain of youth. Right. In modern day, today, we have things like fillers and toxins that can help give the appearance of youth by filling in sagging areas and smoothing fine lines. What are the long-term effects of putting these fillers and toxins in our bodies?
0: That's a great question. I mean, these have been around for a long time, and they've been proven really safe, especially the botulinum toxin. You know, it's a low dose relatively. No one's ever died of it. It's never ever had lethal complications in terms of, you know, for cosmetic use, and it's used FDA approved for cosmetic use as well as for many other indications such as migraines. Same thing with filler. It's a gel that you're just, you know, injecting into the skin to replace the volume loss that happens over time. Now there are complications that can happen if the injection is not placed in the correct location. And that's sort of the concern with filler, but in terms of safety of the product, it's been proven safe.
1: We're about out of time, Dr. Ramond. Can you give us your top 4 or 5 skincare tips?
0: Yes. So sunscreen, sunscreen, rash guards. I think self exam, being vigilant about having someone look and having yourself look, be your best advocate. If you see something that's not right or that's changing, even if it's small, come and see a dermatologist.
1: Now, when you say rash guards, you're talking about, you know, the long sleeve shirts that are made for summer.
0: Yes, wide brim hat, rash guard. That's exactly right. Sun shirts.
1: Okay, this has been just absolutely tremendous information. It's Dr. Quinn Ramon. Thank you so much for taking time out of your schedule. 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
0: Well, thanks, Mr. Brogan, so much for having me. This was so fun on a Saturday morning. And yes, so our office is right in Bearden, right on top of the hill. So stop by, or you can give us a call at 865-450-9361, and we'd love to see you as a patient.
1: Great. Knoxville Institute of Dermatology. 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
0: 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It's KnoxvilleDermatology.com.
1: Okay, KnoxvilleDermatology.com. Well, this has been great. I've learned so much today. Again, Dr. Quinn Ramon, Knoxville Institute of Dermatology, thank you so much for taking time out of your busy schedule.
0: Thanks, Mr. Brogan. Talk to you soon. Bye-bye.
1: Great to talk to you. 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That was great information. When we come back, I'm going to have our dollars and cents tip. Four tips if you want to be able to retire early and be successful with it. So stay with us. 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
1: 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It is time now for Dollars and Cents.
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1: Do you want to retire early? I think a lot of us do. You know, a recent survey from Corebridge Financial showed that one out of every eight working Americans plan to stop working before they turn 61 years old. So by the time they're 60. And at the same time, most employees say they want to live until they are 100. So if you look at the easy math on that, there are a substantial number of Americans that plan to live in retirement for close to 40 years. For many of us, that's more than we actually spend working. That also presents some financial challenges. And longevity of life by itself produces challenges, because most people, if you retire at 65, you know, most people when they retire, you're probably going to live for 25 to 30 years. Yeah, especially a married couple, if you look at how long till the second spouse dies. The reality is the financial risks that come with living long lives in retirement start to compound. Things like inflationary risk, you know, what's it going to cost for things 30 years from now or even 20 years from now? You know, we look at inflation right now. I call it the silent killer of retirement income, because it sneaks up on you, and before you know it, you're like, where's my income? And then of course market loss. We're subject to more big market downturns. You know, the medical risks, healthcare catastrophe become much greater. So here's four quick tips for retiring early. Number one, you need to control your spending, and you need to know your spending. That's actually even more important than controlling your spending. 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Now, there's an easy way to do that. Just look and see how much is actually hitting your bank account from work, because that certainly is not your salary. And then over the course of 12 months, is your bank account balance growing or getting smaller? Tip number two, plan your Social Security election, because with people living longer and longer lives, it makes Social Security election even more important. 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We discuss cancer because greater health provides for more living, so you can live the best years of your life your way. 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
8: How did I lose weight? 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I did. I love this stuff. 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So chatting with Miles, I'm up at like 235. 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
1: A joint strike takes out a leader. I'm Jane Fergus, Fox News. As President Trump says the U.S. and Nigeria took out a top ISIS leader, Israel is making a similar claim about one of its enemies. Fox's Roger Stern has more.
2: Israel says it killed the leader of the Hamas military wing in an airstrike. Israel adds that Izzaldin al-Haddad was one of the last remaining Hamas commanders who helped plan the October 7th attack nearly 3 years ago, which killed 1,200 and saw more than 250 people taken hostage. Now Israel killed six other people along with al-Haddad, according to his family. The killings come as the ceasefire between Israel and Hamas remains fragile, with both sides arguing over Hamas's disarmament. Roger Stern, Fox News.
1: Meanwhile, new details emerging in the 2025 murder of two Israeli embassy staffers. Fox's Madeline Rivera in Washington, D.C. with more.
3: Federal prosecutors say Elias Rodriguez was motivated by political bias and hatred. Rodriguez is now facing multiple charges, including murder, terrorism, and hate crimes. Authorities say he planned extensively for this attack, flying to D.C. from Chicago with his gun. Investigators say surveillance video showed Rodriguez shooting 26-year-old Sarah Milgram and 30-year-old Yaron Leshinsky after they left a young diplomat's reception at the Capitol Jewish Museum. As Milgram tried to crawl away, Rodriguez allegedly approached her and shot more rounds. Court papers state Rodriguez then went inside the museum. He displayed a red keffiyeh and said, "I did it for Palestine, I did it for Gaza," and as police officers removed him from the building, he called out, "Free Palestine."
1: Rodriguez has pleaded not guilty. The Department of Justice is seeking the death penalty. 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
6: Look for the warmer air to arrive as we go through the afternoon. Highs topping out in the low to mid 80s with a mix of sun and clouds. We'll see temperatures fall back into the 60s tonight and then back near 90 as we go into Sunday. A stray shower can't be ruled out, but most areas will stay dry. I'm Chief Meteorologist Spencer Denton from the WVLT First Alert Weather Center.
7: 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And Monday is also I Love Reese's Day. Gee, I wonder what I'll have stashed in the briefcase. We'll see you starting at 6. 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
15: How did I lose weight? 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I love this stuff. 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So chatting with Miles, I'm up at like 235. 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
23: The risk of stroke goes up for all of us as we age, but for women, the risk really amplifies after menopause. In fact, 1 in 5 women in the United States between the ages of 55 and 75 will have a stroke. But according to a new study carried out by researchers in California, adhering to the Mediterranean diet can significantly lower that risk. One expert said, "We continue to see study after study showing that a predominantly plant-based diet improves all sorts of different outcomes. Now, with this diet in particular, you've seen it lower the risk of certain types of cancer, diabetes, depression, dementia, even gum disease. Now, as a reminder, the Mediterranean diet prioritizes eating vegetables, fruits, beans, olive oil, nuts and fish, and limiting meat and dairy. I'm Dr. Sanjay Gupta, helping you live a better life.
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1: We'll see temperatures fall back into the 60s tonight and then back near 90 as we go into Sunday. A stray shower can't be ruled out, but most areas will stay dry. I'm Chief Meteorologist Spencer Denton from the WVLT First Alert Weather Center.
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1: A one-way ticket to hell. I'm John Saucier, Fox News. Several ISIS leaders killed in Nigeria during a joint operation between U.S. forces and Nigerian forces. President Trump sharing news of the strike on social media. Fox's Alex Hogan at the White House with more.
2: The U.S. military says this was a joint operation between U.S. forces and armed forces in Nigeria to kill multiple leaders in ISIS in Nigeria early this morning, local time, in the U.S. military's Africa Command releasing footage of the strike that was carried out, saying that Abu Bilal al-Manuki was a key figure in ISIS who provided strategic guidance and financial operations in developing and manufacturing weapons. No U.S. service members were harmed, and officials tell Fox that all service members made it back safely. President Trump made the announcement on Truth Social, writing, Abu Bilal al-Manuki, second in command of ISIS globally, thought he could hide in Africa, but little did he know, we had sources who kept us informed on what he was doing.
1: The Nigerian president thanking President Trump and claimed the strike was an example of the cooperation between the two countries. The Organization of Iranian American Communities with a protest today in Washington, D.C., calling for a more secular Iran and an end to political executions. An exiled dissident group, People's Mojahedin Organization of Iran, they were involved in the protest. We heard from member Kimia Arya, who spoke at the rally, discussing the important role that women have played in fighting for change.
3: They've challenged misogyny, they've challenged dictatorship, and they have demonstrated the pivotal role women play standing at the front lines in the struggle for freedom.
1: Organizers calling for recognition of the Iranian people's struggle to overthrow the regime in a more secular republic. President Trump's back from China when he agreed with that nation to buy hundreds of planes from Boeing, China will, and more U.S. soybeans. Senator Jerry Moran on Fox News Live with some thoughts on the meeting and what he hopes China will do.
4: I think what we're looking for is to China to say exactly what they've agreed to. And then, of course, we need to make certain that they live up to that agreement.
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1: Let's talk about Stephen Klubeck, founder of Diamond Resorts and a former Democratic donor in California, charged with witness tampering after threatening men who accused his fiancée of robbing their homes. Here's Fox's Max Gordon with more.
9: Stephen Klubeck turned himself in to the Los Angeles County Sheriff's Department on Tuesday after a warrant was issued for his arrest. He faces felony charges of trying to intimidate two witnesses and a third felony charge of actually dissuading a witness. He also got slapped with a fourth count of annoying telephone calls, a misdemeanor. Multiple reports say Klubeck was trying to stop three men from testifying against his influencer fiancée, Adva Levy, who also goes by the name Mia Ventura. Levy faces six felony charges, accused of using dating apps to get close to wealthy older men and then stealing from them. She's pleaded not guilty.
1: Klubeck's out on a $300,000 bond. Is scheduled to be arraigned August 7th. His lawyer says these charges are false. Former Vice President Kamala Harris has some ideas for the Democratic Party ahead of the 2026 midterm elections. Here's Fox's Chad Pergram on Capitol Hill with more.
10: Harris pitched eliminating the Electoral College, granting D.C. and Puerto Rico statehood, and altering the Supreme Court so Democrats score more rulings in their favor. Some Democrats want to pack the Supreme Court. Republicans aim to boomerang these progressive ideas on Democrats in the midterms. Democrats also claim that Republican redistricting efforts are about race, but what Democrats do about it isn't certain. A strategy to counter redistricting might not be clear, but nothing survives in a vacuum. That's why Republicans want to underscore hyper-progressive ideas.
1: This comes as several states are in the midst of redistricting battles, including California and Louisiana. Six passengers from a cruise ship hit by a Honda virus outbreak arriving yesterday in Australia for quarantine expected to last for at least 3 weeks. In the United States, health officials transferred two passengers who were originally sent to Atlanta to the National Quarantine Center in Omaha. In New York, I'm John Saucier, and this is Fox News.
11: Look for the warmer air to arrive as we go through the afternoon, highs topping out in the low to mid 80s with a mix of sun and clouds. We'll see temperatures fall back into the 60s tonight and then back near 90 as we go into Sunday. A stray shower can't be ruled out, but most areas will stay dry. I'm Chief Meteorologist Spencer Denton from the WVLT First Alert Weather Center.
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13: Iran says it cannot trust the U.S. in negotiations following President Trump's claim that American forces control the Strait of Hormuz. An Ebola outbreak in the Congo has killed dozens, according to the African CDC. Two senators are calling on the FAA to investigate the impact of reduced flight attendant staffing. News at the top of every hour on News Talk 98.7 WOKI. 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
17: Greetings, pet lovers. I'm your host, pet trendologist Charlotte Reed, and I welcome our listeners who tune in each week from around the world. Did you hear what happened to Odin, a 3-year-old Pomeranian from Merritt Island, Florida? Well, while attempting to peek through a metal baby gate to see what was happening on the other side, Odin managed to wedge his head between the bars. His owner, Tally Trumbly, discovered him crammed in the gate and quickly realized that his fluffy head was firmly stuck. After her own attempts to free him failed, she called 911, leading to an unusual emergency response. The rescue was far from ordinary, as the Brevard County Fire Rescue had to deploy the jaws of life, heavy hydraulic tools typically reserved for vehicle extractions, to safely pry the metal bars apart. Firefighters carefully used the spreader tool to widen the gap just enough to slide Odin out without injury. Despite the high-stakes rescue, Odin remained remarkably calm throughout the process, eventually becoming an internet sensation with millions of views on social media. This incident served as a critical reminder of pet safety when selecting household products like puppy gates. Owners of small or toy breeds should prioritize gates with narrow bar spacing to prevent curious heads from getting trapped. It's essential to choose products specifically rated for a pet size and temperament, as standard baby gates may not always be sufficient for the unique dimensions of a small dog. Regularly inspecting pet equipment for potential hazards can prevent a minor inconvenience from escalating into a full-scale emergency. Now it's time for the show rundown for the best in pet talk radio. This week on the Pet Buzz, I'm talking about finding out what a cat in Bavaria did every day for 15 years and how it affected the people around him.
18: Seven.
17: How certain pet health preventatives are disrupting the ecosystem.
18: Six.
17: Learning if the newest pet grooming steam tool is worth it.
18: Five.
17: Detailing pet owner cars.
18: Four.
17: Why dogs need sunglasses all year round.
18: Three.
17: Why stainless steel bowls are more than worth the money.
18: Two.
17: Sally Field starring in a Netflix drama about a woman who befriends an octopus.
18: One.
17: And in an era of rising litigation and medical inflation, the property and casualty sector is facing a surge in dog-related injury claims. In 2025, dog-related injury claims reached a little over $1.8 billion with an average cost of over $65,000 per claim. And while the average claim value slightly decreased from 2024, the total number of claims rose by over 25% to 28,000 driven by higher medical costs and increased settlement amounts. Joining us today is Janet Ruiz, Director of Strategic Communications at the Insurance Information Institute. Janet is the go-to expert for understanding why these claims are skyrocketing, and more importantly, what you can do to protect your family and your pets. Janet, it's great to have you on.
19: Thank you, Charlotte.
17: As stated, Janet, total payouts for dog-related injury claims reached over $1.8 billion in 2025, a significant jump from previous years. To what factors do you attribute this sharp increase in total costs, and do you expect this upward trend to continue in 2026?
19: We've seen a major rise in the medical veterinary costs for dogs that are injured as well as people that are injured. So we see these dog bite claims being more and more expensive as medical costs rise. And then we also see litigation costs rise. And there are often litigations when we have dog bite claims.
17: Sure. And while claim frequencies have fluctuated, the average cost per claim rose roughly 25, a little over 25%. How much of this is due to medical inflation versus the increased severity of the injuries being reported? I mean, have you seen an increase in the severities?
19: I wouldn't say that we've seen a big change in the actual severity of the injuries, but we see the increase more in the cost to those injuries.
17: I'm just curious. We've always heard stories come out around this time of the year that boys under the age of 12 are generally bitten more by dogs. Is that still true?
19: We still see children as the primary target, and that's really because they often don't know how to introduce themselves to a dog, or they annoy dogs on purpose, but parents leaving their little children with a dog unattended is just so sad.
17: It's interesting because not such a long time ago, I walked past the house of a Rottweiler, and all of a sudden I heard his nails on the pavement. I imagined him grabbing my smallest dog and shaking him. I screamed for 2 minutes and lunged at him and told him to go home. He did, but this particular dog got out from the bottom of the fence. I took pictures of it. I chose not to report him this time, but I went and I talked to the owner and told him that his bad fencing is really inappropriate. So it was an interesting discussion to hear his point of view and to realize how uneducated he was about his homeowner's policy, dog bite insurance. It's one of the reasons I was excited to have this interview.
19: Really important for homeowners to understand that they're responsible for their dog and its behavior, whether it's at their house or whether they're walking their dog or at a dog park. So leash laws are so important. And we see a lot of people who feel like, well, I've trained my dog to be off leash, but that doesn't mean they can be off leash. And then when they're at home, you're having packages delivered. You're responsible to keep your dog away from those delivery people as well. So you're responsible for your dog, and that's why your homeowner's insurance liability responds to dog bites.
17: I think a lot of people also are confused between dog bite and dog-related injury, which also includes dog bites. Is that the case?
19: That is the case, and that's because oftentimes your dog may walk up behind somebody, especially elderly people may trip over them and fall and break a bone. Or if that dog had chased you and you fell and hurt yourself. So yes, dog-related injuries are also covered under your homeowner's insurance liability.
17: So you have homeowner's liability, but do you need an additional dog liability policy?
19: It really depends on your homeowner's insurance policy. And this is why if you are a dog owner, you need to make sure your agent and insurance company know about your dog so that you will be covered. Some companies don't insure every breed. Other companies do. And if there are restrictions, then you could get a separate policy.
17: Well, many insurers still exclude specific breeds like pit bulls, Rottweilers, Doberman Pinschers from standard coverage. In your view, is the industry moving toward individualized risk assessment of the dog's behavior, or do breed lists remain the primary underwriting tool?
19: It's about 50-50. We see some companies that don't have breed restrictions, but they do want to know your dog's history. Has it already bitten? Have you done training? What have you done to help your dog to not bite? So there's many companies that don't look at breed, but do look at behavior. And I think there's just as many companies that say, okay, we're going to look at behavior, but we also have a few breeds that we've just had too many claims in, and we prefer not to insure those breeds.
17: Janet, California, Florida, and Texas consistently lead the nation in dog bite claims. Are there specific regional factors such as population density or local laws that make these states perennial leaders in these statistics?
19: Population density is the number one reason. And there are other factors. Good weather is actually a factor, because if you have good weather in your state, generally people can be outdoors more. So the urban dwellers are going to tend to be more apt to have dogs when they can get outside with them, right? And then the areas that have more dog parks and are just friendlier towards dog owners, that seems to be the way that goes.
17: Well, we're coming up on a hard commercial break. We'll return in our next segment. More from Janet Ruiz from the Insurance Information Institute. Also in segment number two is our feature, Celebrity Pet Buzz and Pet Money Matters.
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17: Do you have the need to feed? 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
4: Aren't they cute?
17: Sally Field stars in a new Netflix drama which premiered on May 8, 2026. In the film, she plays Tova, a widow who works as a night cleaner at the aquarium in Washington State. Tova is a woman who has experienced deep loss, having buried both her husband and her son, and she finds solace in her meticulous work and an unlikely soul-enriching friendship with a highly intelligent giant Pacific octopus named Marcellus, voiced by Alfred Molina. Field felt a personal connection to this story of an interspecies bonding because of her own profound relationship with her Cavapoo dog, Dash. Having never had a profound connection with a creature, she adopted Dash in late 2019, and Dash has become her everything. While she was isolated from her family, this experience changed her perspective on the emotional depth of the animal-human bond, leading her to immediately say yes to the role after reading a few chapters of the original novel by Shelley Van Pelt. Now, as we know, the human-animal bond is profound because it's rooted in unconditional, non-judgmental love and backed by biological emotion and social needs. It offers consistent companionship that reduces stress, lowers cortisol, and boosts happy hormones, increases oxytocin, creating a safe, empathetic connection that transcends verbal language. Now I'm finishing up with my interview with the Director of Strategic Communications, Janet Ruiz, of the Insurance Information Institute. Janet, let's start the remainder of our interview by first discussing liability limits and gaps. So a typical homeowner's policy offers about $100,000 to $300,000 in liability coverage. Given that severe cases often exceed these amounts, what advice do you have for dog owners regarding umbrella policies or specialized canine liability insurance?
19: Your liability insurance is so important to protect your assets. So I always tell people, look at your assets and insure to the max. So if 100 to 300 isn't enough, you can always increase on your homeowner's policy. However, you can also get an umbrella policy that is going to cover all your liability, including your teenage drivers or any really bad driving accident you might get into. So that's often more popular than just increasing your homeowners. They're also relatively inexpensive.
17: What's the range for that?
19: Can be for an umbrella policy to $300 a year, depending on the limits you choose. Obviously, sure. If you get $10 million, it's going to be more, but it is one of the best buys you can get in insurance.
17: And especially if you have dogs and kids, it's always a good idea, I think, once a year, at least to review some of the policies that you have and make sure they still work for you and your family. It's interesting because I live in Florida. So some states like Florida have introduced dangerous dog mandates requiring a minimum of $100,000 in liability insurance specifically for dogs deemed dangerous. I would assume that's a dog of a certain breed or a dog that's bitten before. How did these new mandates impact the availability of insurance for owners of high-risk pets? Does that mean they just go get an umbrella policy?
19: It can, but again, that's where you really do have to talk with your agent and be honest with them, because you don't want to be surprised at claim time. So talk with them about it. If you're not covered with your normal insurance company, then go to these specialized companies in dog liability, and they're great.
17: How does the legal framework of state strict liability versus the one bite rule fundamentally change the way III members process claims and assess risk?
19: The risk is the same. Each insurance company, of course, has their own claims processes and underwriting processes, but the risk is still the same. The one bite rule just means you're processing your claim differently than you would in the other type of strict liability.
17: Well, we've talked about education in our first segment and training. We've discussed that they're key for safety. From an insurer's perspective, are there any best practices or certifications like AKC Good Citizen that can actually help a homeowner lower their premiums or secure coverage?
19: I think we're looking at securing coverage, lowering premiums. Your premiums are based on so many other things, but keeping your insurance and whether your dog is excluded or not would be more what I would be looking at. And so if you can get those certifications, then you can give that right away. And the company knows more about you, your household, and your pet.
17: Well, Janet, this has been so great having you here today. It's been so informative. Can you please share your website so we can learn more about you and the trends, the actions and the laws and the dog bite insurance?
19: Yes, our website is www.iii.org. And we have a lot of great insurance information on dogs, dog bites, but also pet insurance.
17: It's a great reason to have Janet come back, especially since we've seen so many changes in the pet insurance industry.
19: Yes, that's become hugely popular.
17: Well, just to remind you, I was speaking with Janet Ruiz, the Director of Strategic Communications at the Insurance Information Institute. Learn more and how dog bites can alter your life, your dog, and your financial situation. Churchill, time for a mini training session. What flavor of houndations would you like today? 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Now stay. 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
17: Stainless steel bowls are a smart financial investment because they're virtually indestructible, meaning that you won't have to keep spending money on replacements. Unlike ceramic bowls that shatter if dropped or plastic bowls that warp, crack, and become unusable over time, a high-quality stainless steel bowl can last for your entire pet's life. By making a one-time purchase of a durable, rust-resistant material, you avoid the reoccurring cost of replacing cheaper, more fragile alternatives that inevitably end up in the trash. Beyond just the cost of the bowl, stainless steel helps you save on potential veterinary expenses. Plastic bowls often develop microscopic scratches that trap dangerous bacteria, leading to feline acne or other skin infections that require medical treatment. Because stainless steel is non-porous and easy to sanitize in a dishwasher, it provides a much more hygienic eating surface. Investing in these bowls reduces the risk of health issues caused by poor hygiene or chemical leaching, keeping your pet healthy and your wallet full. Ka-ching! I just kept more money in your wallet. 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
28: How did I lose weight? 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
10: Warmer air to arrive as we go through the afternoon, highs topping out in the low to mid 80s with a mix of sun and clouds. We'll see temperatures fall back into the 60s tonight and then back near 90 as we go into Sunday. A stray shower can't be ruled out, but

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1: Well, it seems as if our next guest is on the phone, so let me go ahead and introduce the segment. You know, pet owners spend a significant amount of time in their cars with their pets, with some studies suggesting that, on average, pet owners spend hundreds of hours annually cleaning up after their pets. Cleaning the car is crucial for maintaining a healthy and comfortable environment as pet dander and hair can accumulate quickly. Joining us today is Joseph Lim of Elixir Auto Detailing. He is our expert guest when it comes to cleaning cars with dogs. Greetings, Joseph. Thanks so much for being here with us today. Joseph, pet hair is one of the biggest problems when detailing a car. Do you have specific tools for removing embedded pet hair from upholstery and carpets?
3: Yes, I do. So I brought some tools with me. The first tool I use is called a Furreal. So this tool right here attaches right to your vacuum and it actually extracts pet hair and sucks it up right away instead of gathering it up in a spot for the vacuum. I also have a pumice stone. This is for your feet, if you know, but they're also great for gathering up pet hair that are embedded into your carpeting on large surfaces.
1: Generally, where do you start? Do you start from the back? Do you start from the top of the car?
3: I think it's all a process. You start from the passenger side and you work your way around the vehicle. So passenger, then the passenger rear, then the driver rear, and then the driver's side. But obviously, you have to go back and forth as pet hair moves from one area to another. It's very light. So you're going to go back and forth, but you just want to get as much pet hair out from each area of the vehicle before moving on. And then you will go back and touch up each spot after you have done once over.
1: What methods do you use to eliminate persistent odor rather than just covering them up? Because unless you're keeping your pets really clean, the car's going to smell. So I mean, do you use ozone treatments or enzyme cleaners?
3: 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So it's very safe on all surfaces inside a car. And it's very good at disinfecting and cleaning everything. That being said, also enzyme cleaners. I brought a product here that I use. It's for carpeting and upholstery. It's by Causeway Supply. It's called Triple Threat. And this has enzymes in it. It's very good for cleaning all kinds of fabrics. So fabric seating or carpeting. And then use a hot water extractor along with this product.
1: Is that good for leather too? Or do you need to use something in addition to these products to clean the leather?
3: So this is only for upholstery or carpeting, so any kind of fiber. So Kosh Chemie, a pH neutral cleaner like Kosh Chemie Polestar, Express Interior or Labo Cosmetica Omniair cleaner is really good for leather, for plastics, for vinyl, anything other than the fabrics that we're talking about.
1: I know one of the things that comes up is nails. I'm sure that does some, especially on the leather, that does some difficulty.
3: Yeah.
1: Do you recommend that your clients put seat covers in the back or where they keep their dogs?
3: I would recommend a kind of hammock, and that itself keeps a lot of pet hair away from materials in the car. It keeps it all isolated inside the hammock, and also it keeps a dog from scratching certain materials. I've noticed that seat covers don't do that as well as a job. Hair gets everywhere, and also the dog is able to move around the vehicle freely. You can't cover every surface.
1: So my

0: next question is, does your detailing package include steam cleaning or deep shampooing to remove dander and drool residue?
1: Yes, we do include steam cleaning. We really isolate to areas that are hard to reach, like let's say vents, cracks and crevices, the areas between the seating and the center console. Otherwise, in order to do carpeting, we have a hot water extractor and we use that instead of a steamer for carpeting. For anything stuck on, like maybe some kind of gum, something stuck onto carpeting that's tough to get rid of, then we do use the steamer to get rid of those things. We don't use steam on leather. It can dry the leather out and damage it. It cracks, it dries. So we don't use steamers on leather.
0: More with Elixir's Auto Detailing, Joseph Lim, discussing detailing pet owners' cars in our next segment. At the Pet Buzz, we love to answer your questions so that we can provide you with up-to-date, useful information from industry specialists, ultimately helping owners make informed decisions for their pet's health, safety, and well-being.
2: Mail call.
0: Does this popular tool really work?
3: You've got mail.
0: Kathy writes from Nebraska.
4: Charlotte, pet steam brushes are really popular for dogs and cats on TikTok, but are they really worth it? Signed, wanted to know about this new trend.
0: Hi, Kathy. I understand that you wanted to know about this new trend, too. I had to do a little investigation. Well, pet steam brushes effectively reduce static and clump loose hair for easier removal in medium to long-haired dogs, serving as a useful daily grooming tool rather than a substitute for bathing. And while they help manage dander and top coat shedding, these brushes are not that effective for deep cleaning or a dense undercoat removal and require regular cleaning to prevent mold in the water reservoir. The steam is not a steam, it's a mist, so it's not hot at all, and it works well to reduce static in dry environments, making the coat smoother. The dampness causes loose hair to clump together, allowing you to lift it off the coat in one piece rather than having fur fly in the air. Additionally, the light moisture can assist in loosening minor knots on long-haired pets. Generally well-tolerated by pets, the tool reduces shedding, helps manage dander, and makes grooming more comfortable for the pet. But it's important to note that this tool is not effective for deep cleaning, can cause matting if used incorrectly, and may not work well on dense undercoats or short hair. So is it worth it? Well, these tools are a good tool for reducing daily shedding and managing fur on a pet's top coat. However, if your goal is deep cleaning, a traditional bath is better and a high-quality slicker brush or grooming glove is often more effective for deep undercoat removal. Now, if you do buy one, let us know how it works. Well, time for a commercial break. When we return, listen to our feature Global Pet News and tell me something good.
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12: How did I lose weight? 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
0: 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Let's discuss my global pet news pick for the week. 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
14: A 2026 study published in Environmental Toxicology and Chemistry has confirmed that oral flea and tick medications in the class, such as Bravecto, NexGard, and Simparica, pose significant risks to local ecosystems. While these drugs are highly effective at killing parasites on pets, the active neurotoxins are excreted through feces, urine, and shed hair. This allows the chemicals to leach into the soil and water, essentially turning treated pets into walking pesticide dispensers. That inadvertently spreads toxins into their immediate environment. The primary ecological concern is the impact on non-target insects, particularly those responsible for waste decomposition and soil health. Research suggests that up to 92% of dung-feeding insects, such as dung beetles and flies, and also butterflies, could be exposed to lethal doses of these chemicals when they attempt to break down pet waste. Because these drugs are designed for long-lasting protection, residues like fluorolanner can remain potent in the environment for 100 to 150 days, far outlasting the initial treatment period and disrupting vital nutrient cycling in the ground. In addition to soil contamination, these insecticides are increasingly being detected in rivers and streams, raising concerns about broader water quality and aquatic life. While these medications remain a popular choice for pet safety, research and environmental agencies are urging more awareness regarding their environmental footprint. Pet owners are encouraged to be diligent about cleaning up waste to help mitigate the spread of these persistent chemicals into the local ecosystem. Beyond the impact of oral pills, chemicals like fipronil and imidacloprid from topical treatments are frequently detected in waterways at levels far exceeding safe thresholds for aquatic invertebrates. These pesticides often enter the environment through household drainage systems when pets are bathed or when contaminated fur and bedding are washed. Furthermore, research has revealed that wild birds may inadvertently poison their own nests by using shedding
0: pet hair containing these neurotoxins as lining material, which has been linked to lower hatching success and increased chick mortality. To minimize these risks, owners can adopt more water-wise pet care habits. This includes keeping pets out of natural waterways for several days after treatment, brushing pets indoors to prevent pesticide-laden fur from becoming nesting material, and properly disposing of pet waste. Now, some experts consider consulting a veterinarian to see if your pet can move to a seasonal rather than a year-round schedule can also reduce the total chemical load introduced into the environment. I think that's going to be a problem for a lot of veterinarians as well as pet owners. I don't think that people are going to give up year-round schedule of flea and tick products. So we're continuing our discussion with Joseph Lim of Elixir Auto Detailing. Joseph, what's your experience with treating stains from pet accidents such as urine or vomit? Because, you know, it's not uncommon for pets to vomit on places that you don't want them, like the car.
1: I've encountered it many times. So we use a product called Usor by the same company as my carpet cleaner. Usor, urine stain odor remover. So this is called a pure enzyme. So instead of added enzymes, the whole product is an enzyme and it breaks down bacteria to its smallest particles. Let's say that's an ounce of urine that's in the carpeting. You want basically the same amount of this product as the urine. So if that's an ounce of urine, you put an ounce of this product. And then you can leave it soaking for multiple hours, let it break down. And then we have this tool here. It's called a subsurface extraction tool. So this thing, you put it with a wet dry vac or a carpet extractor. You attach your vacuum and it pulls everything out from deep inside the carpeting.
0: Let's talk more about pet hair because it's so fine and that different dogs have different types of hair, which makes it difficult to get. So, example, if you have a stinky basset, he has greasy hair, or even a Labrador or some of those hound dogs like your beagles, they have big sebaceous glands. The hair is really greasy. And a lot of times that hair sits on top of the surface like the carpet. Yeah. And it also creates an odor. But if you have another dog that has finer hair, like a Pomeranian, it might get embedded in the carpet. So how are you able to clean pet hair out of hard to reach areas, including ventilation systems and seat tracks? And what kind of tools do you use for such a difficult task? Is it like compressed air? I want to hear about using that compressed air because that seems like fun.
1: There's a tool almost every detailer uses. So I have it here. It's called a Tornador. So it's a tool that spins like a hurricane. So you have a large surface area and this can blow pet hair out of hard to reach areas like vents, the space between your seat rail and the center console. So it can blow all that hair out under the seating between cracks and crevices. And then that's where you can vacuum it up easily. But like you said, long hair and short hair. So for long hair, all you need is these tools here.
0: Sure.
1: Because they're sitting on the surface, they don't go in between the fibers of the carpeting. But if it does go into the fibers of the carpeting with short hair, this tool here is called a velocity bat, and it attaches to a vacuum, and it attaches to a compressor. And what it does, it's sucking and it's blowing at the same time. So there's a pulling action, and then there's that action that's vibrating it out of the fibers of the carpeting itself.
0: So do you offer protective coating or recommend products to prevent future buildup of hair and odors? You mentioned you do maybe ozone at the end.
1: So ozone's only for if you have something really lingering, like a odor that's lingering, you give it a good clean and you run an ozone in the vehicle. However, if you do want to protect your vehicle for carpeting, for upholstery, I would put some kind of fabric protectant. It creates a layer that locks the fibers together so that pet hair sits on the top or any kind of urine or drool or staining that may occur, it sits on top of the surface instead of soaking into the fibers. Whereas for leather, you can put a leather coating on the vehicle so that if they drooled on the leather, it won't stain.
0: How long does it usually take to detail a car?
1: I would say with pet hair to detail interior is a minimum of 3 hours, but I've done vehicles that take 6-7 hours just to, it will be like 2 people, 6 hours trying to detail this car here, trying to get rid of all the pet hair, all the stains, everything that we can find.
0: Well, yeah. Joseph, thank you so much for joining us today. What a pleasure. Got your hat on, Elixir Auto detailing. Yeah. So take some pictures when you detail your car. We want to see what you did and when you and your dog met Joseph. I think that would be great. Just to remind you, I was speaking with Joseph Lim of Elixir Auto detailing. What a great and most importantly, such awesome information for helping me as well as you take care of their car, since our pets go everywhere we go. I love a good human interest story featuring pets and their people. What about you? His job fulfilled his life.
10: Your attention, please.
15: News of the day got you down? No worries. Pet trendologist Charlotte Reed is here with Tell Me Something Good.
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17: Tell me something good.
0: For over 15 years, a ginger cat affectionately known as Sammy, or the campus cat, became a beloved daily visitor to the University of Augsburg in Bavaria, Germany. Starting around the age of one, the cat began making daily trips to campus to roam freely, offering cuddles and companionship to students throughout the day. Sammy was a welcome presence on campus as he helped stressed students relieve anxiety during exams and provided comfort during tense lectures. His favorite haunts included the library and sun-drenched spots on campus, where he acted as a laid-back, furry companion to hundreds of students, earning his reputation as the campus legend. While many who wondered if the cat was a stray, he was actually a cared-for pet living nearby. His owner allowed him to make these daily trips, which lasted until his passing, leaving behind a legacy of kindness, comfort, and a lasting impact on university life and beyond for all of those who befriended him. 15 years dedicating himself to going to one place every day, 7 days a week. Imagine all the lives that he touched with his love. That's a great story and a great cat. Now that's really something good. Well, did you hear the bells? That means it's time to wrap the show. But before we go, we want to give you a preview of next week's show. Next week, we're talking about AI-generated videos in which toddlers are passionately lecturing dogs over stolen cookies or messes, often featuring that dramatic finger pointing too. Additionally, we will discuss a specialized free-to-create pet health savings account that offers digital tools to help manage pet health care costs, functioning similarly to a human health savings account. And of course, we need to thank this week's guests. Thank you, Janet Ruiz and Joseph Lim, for spending time with us. 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
12: How did I lose weight? 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Lean, right here. I did. I love this stuff. Listen, Brickhouse Nutrition been with me for a long time. So chatting with Miles. I'm up at like 2:35. True story. I never minded being 2:35, but you know what minded? My knees that were falling apart and my back. 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So 2:35 was a lot. 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
21: An Iraqi national nabbed for terror plots. I'm Jane Fergus, Fox News. An Iraqi man charged with coordinating nearly 20 terror attacks in Europe and planning attacks in the U.S. and Canada as well. He's been brought to New York. Fox's Alexis McAdams is in New York City with details on the arrest of Mohammed Dawood al-Saadi.
22: The targets were Americans, Jewish people, and any U.S. interests, according to investigators. These are some of the cases. Planning bombs at the Israeli embassy in London, a Bank of America building in Paris, and a synagogue target in New York City, Los Angeles, and Scottsdale. Al-Saadi was taken into custody in Turkey, taken down with information from an undercover agent who was posing as a member of a Mexican cartel group. They arrested Al-Saadi, brought him here to New York City, where he's facing six counts of terrorism-related offenses. For the motive in this investigation, the DOJ says the suspect was close to Qasem Soleimani. That's one of Iran's most powerful military commanders who was killed in a United States airstrike back in 2020. The feds believe his recent plans were retribution for taking that man out.
21: The investigation is ongoing, but federal officials say they believe al-Saadi was not acting alone. As President Trump says the U.S. and Nigeria took out a top ISIS leader, Israel is making a similar claim about one of its enemies.
23: Israel says it killed the leader of the Hamas military wing in an airstrike. Israel adds that Izz al-Din al-Haddad was one of the last remaining Hamas commanders who helped plan the October 7th attack nearly 3 years ago, which killed 1,200 and saw more than 250 people taken hostage. Now Israel killed six other people along with al-Haddad, according to his family. The killings come as the ceasefire between Israel and Hamas remains fragile.
21: It's Fox's Roger Stern. 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
21: A lawsuit is alleging Netflix is addictive and actively designed that way, and that it steals data from its customers. Here's Fox's Madeline Rivera.
1: Texas Attorney General Ken Paxton is suing Netflix, claiming the company is using its platform to steal data from its users and specifically designed the app to be addictive. Netflix CEO Ted Sarandos tells Fox those allegations aren't true.
2: Do we make great television? Yes, guilty. Do we make it artificially addictive? Absolutely not.
1: Sarandos did say Netflix catered to customer desire in its early days by not advertising and releasing all its original programming episodes at the same time, effectively creating the binge-watching phenomenon. The legal action follows rulings against other big tech companies like Facebook and YouTube, which are both found guilty of violating consumer protection laws in separate lawsuits.
21: Federal lawmakers are hinting there could be action at the federal level, including regulating streaming services like broadcasters, putting them under FCC regulation. Midterm state and congressional primaries in Louisiana today. Fox's Jonathan Seri is in Baton Rouge.
3: Unlike previous Louisiana primaries, which listed all candidates regardless of party on the same ballot, today's election has separate ballots for Republicans and Democrats. Also, any votes for U.S. House candidates, even though their names are on the ballot, will not be counted. That's because lawmakers are in the process of redrawing district boundaries for those congressional districts after a Supreme Court decision struck down racial gerrymandering in the 6th District. It's a predominantly black voter district that heavily favors Democrats.
21: President Trump has expressed support for Congresswoman Julia Letlow to unseat incumbent Senator Bill Cassidy. President Trump also called Cassidy a sleazebag. I'm Jane Fergus. This is Fox News.
4: For the warmer air to arrive as we go through the afternoon, highs topping out in the low to mid 80s with a mix of sun and clouds. We'll see temperatures fall back into the 60s tonight and then back near 90 as we go into Sunday. A stray shower can't be ruled out, but most areas will stay dry. I'm Chief Meteorologist Spencer Denton from the WVLT First Alert Weather Center.
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6: You know, I want to go back and talk real quick before I go to Georgia and Alabama about fuel trims or fuel economy once again. You know, Memorial Day is coming up, right? Because there's a couple of things I didn't touch on in the last show. And you know, it's sort of simple conversation, right? The issue is we all look for faults when they occur. We don't look for preventative things. We assume if there's no check engine light on, the car is good. And that's not true. You know, fuel trims can drift a little bit. There can be problems with the evaporative emission system. For example, if you always fill your car up at the 3/4 tank mark, you will never, ever set an evaporative emissions fault code. Did you know that? And the reason is because the EVAP monitor, the self-test for the EVAP monitor, runs at 3/4 of a tank or between 3/4 of a tank and 1/4 of a tank. So consequently, if you're the other way around, if you're putting in $3, well, let's make it $5 a trip. A gallon every time you take the car out because you go down to the corner store and there's always less than a quarter tank. It'll never run the evap monitor. So you could have a problem with the evaporative emission system where it's venting fuel and fumes. Over the time, that's going to cost you fuel economy. Maybe the thermostat's running cooler. Now, depending upon how you're driving, that thermostat fault code may not come up so quick. So you may use more fuel. And maybe once in a while, a wheel speed sensor is dropping out and it's affecting the way braking operation occurs, affecting actual calculation of vehicle speed. So the point is, if we're looking for fuel economy, modern cars, you know, they're like that walk in the woods, right? With, was it Hansel and Gretel that dropped the breadcrumbs along the way and to find their way back? I think that was a different fairy tale, but you get the point. Memorial Day weekend is coming up, and it's a great reminder. It's a great opportunity to say, pay attention to your vehicle now when instead of on the side of Interstate 95 with the family staring at you, especially going, I told you. This is the unofficial start of summer driving season here in America, right? We're loading up the SUVs. The coolers are packed. The kids are going, are we there yet? You haven't even left the driveway. Everybody's heading somewhere at once. And trust me, this week we could see the traffic in New Jersey was just getting bad. Check your tire pressure. Check the spare. Look at the battery. If it's older than 4 years, you know, what are we waiting for? Okay. If it's an AGM battery, put an AGM battery back in it. If it's a standard flooded battery, put a standard flooded battery back into it. Put the right battery into the vehicle. If you're trying to pick a battery, get out to autobatteries.com and read about it there. Look at the wiper blades. Do you have your peak wiper blade? I got a set of peak wiper blades. I put them on the plow truck this week. Oh my God. It's like night and day. Look at your fluid levels. And listen, if the check engine light has been on since Valentine's Day, maybe, you know, you got to stop hoping it's going to fix itself. We're about to start the summer driving season. Cars do not heal emotionally. They just don't. They don't magically fix themselves. Sometimes short term, but nothing's going to ruin the upcoming holiday weekend faster than standing on the shoulder of the highway telling your family, well, it didn't do it yesterday. Well, but you had 2 weeks to get ready. Meanwhile, steam's coming out from under the hood. You know what? You guys spend more time organizing the cooler sometimes than preparing the car for the trip. So if the sandwiches are organized and the beach chairs are packed and the dog has snacks, the car deserves a little love too. Just get ahead of it now while you can. I'm Ron Ananian and the Car Doctor. Let's go and open up the phone lines. Let's go over and talk to George in Alabama, 09 Toyota Tacoma. See what's going on here. George, welcome aboard, sir. How can I help?
0: Let's see. Of course, you said it, 2009 Tacoma with a 2.74 cylinder, about 191,000 miles. A couple of weeks ago, check engine light and a traction light came on, pulled in and had it diagnosed, and it said it was a misfire on number two. Too many misfires, I guess, is the way they read it. So I went, well, go to the internet. What's the problem? Well, it's either plugs, coil, or injector, according to the simple interpretation. So I went, well, the plugs have about, 15, maybe 20,000 miles on them. And didn't want to get into injectors, so I went ahead and replaced the number two coil. And sure enough, the next day or two, got a misfire on number two. Well, okay, let's go ahead and get in there. And I've swapped one and two plugs and put the new coil on number one. And all of a sudden, get a code. Well, guess what? It's misfiring on number one. So I figured, okay, must be plugs. So I went and bought new plugs, put those in, and got about, while I was in there, I went ahead and bit the bullet and cleaned the injectors. And so got about 200 miles, and all of a sudden, check engine light, traction comes on, and it says I'm getting intermittent misfires on all cylinders, particularly number one. I'm at a loss.
6: Okay.
0: Help me wrong.
6: So where'd we get the coil from?
0: Got it from Toyota.
6: Okay. So it's a real Toyota coil.
0: It is a Toyota coil, yes.
6: All right. When the misfires occur, do you have a scan tool that will read misfires?
0: After the fact, not during driving.
6: Okay, it's going to make it a little bit more difficult because I would love to see do I have a fuel trim problem? You ever mow the lawn, George?
0: Yes, sir.
6: You ever, you know, the lawnmower doesn't run right?
0: Mm-hmm.
6: Why does the lawnmower not run right? Bad plug, right?
0: Yeah, usually a plug.
6: Right,
0: clogged. Maybe the carburetor set up.
6: Carburetor problem or something mechanical in the engine, right? Burnt valve usually in the head?
0: Yeah, oh, yeah.
6: Well, then, you know, here's a case where, and for the record, if we were down to where it was occurring on one cylinder, I would have loved to have just taken the coil and put it on one cylinder and the plug and put it on another cylinder. Which way did the misfire go? What followed what?
0: Mm-hmm.
6: All right. Yeah. What you've done now is, and I get it. I'm not scolding. I'm just saying what you've done now is you've changed the parameters of everything. So we have to think and start over. All right.
0: Oh, okay.
6: So if we've got a misfire being reported on all cylinders, I'd sure love to see that live on a scan tool. Yeah, what's actually going on? Which cylinder has the worst misfire going on? A misfire on two cylinders, for example, can affect the engine in the way that it operates and create what we'll call ghost misfires. They're not really misfiring, but it's affecting crank speed and causing it to stutter in that hole. You ever think about how a computer determines whether there's a misfire going on or not?
0: No.
6: All right. So
0: baffles me.
6: So, you got a kitchen table in your house?
0: Oh, of course.
6: The doorbell rings. Get up and walk from the kitchen table to the door at whatever pace you choose. All right. That's your pace. That's the length of time it takes you. Let's say it takes you 8 seconds. All right.
0: All right.
6: But now you come home from work one day and you drop something on your foot and you're walking with a limp. You can't do it in 8 seconds, right?
0: No.
6: So the length of time it takes you to get to the front door to answer the doorbell, it changes. The duration of time changes, right?
0: Okay.
6: A crankshaft rotates at set speed. The computer knows when it fires number one, its programming tells it's going to take it so many milliseconds, if you want to say seconds to ease the conversation and not make math an issue.
0: Okay.
6: It's going to take so many seconds to rotate from the first firing event to the next firing event to the next firing event and so on. And it knows that speed based on engine RPM, load, etc. Well, if all of a sudden it's coming around and getting ready to fire, just fired number one and it's getting ready to fire number four, all right, and it's supposed to take 8 seconds, and now it takes 10. Whoa, what happened? George misstepped.
0: Uh-huh.
6: Okay, so it says, hey, there's a misfire going on here. Depending upon the severity and how consistently that happens, it can become a P0300, which is random misfire because it can't tell which cylinder is actually missing. Or it's going to become an identifying misfire, 301, 302, 303, and so on.
0: That's what I had last time was the P300, and then and P301.
6: So right. One of the things I want to see while I'm looking at a misfire like this, you ever work on a car in the older days when it was carbureted and it ran rough at idle and you put a rag over the top of the carburetor and it smoothed out?
0: Oh, yeah, I got my Studebaker back here I'm working on as
6: right.
0: I talk.
6: you ever think about why that happened?
0: Mm.
6: You changed the fuel mixture, right? There was usually dirt and air bleed or something was restricted and you altered the fuel curve.
0: Uh-huh.
6: So I want to know on a modern car, where's my fuel trim at idle? Where's my fuel trim at cruise when it's misfiring? What's it doing? In some cases, you know, you can tell. Take a scan tool, look at data, and see. I've got misfires at idle, but they go away off idle. Well, misfires that go away off idle are generally associated more with either a fuel trim issue or possibly a valve train issue.
0: Well, good point. In fact, once I get up to speed, it runs pretty smooth, but it does have a rough idle and low end
6: run. Right. You know, maybe we've got an EGR valve stuck open. What year is this? This is an 09. I believe we've got an EGR on this car.
0: Okay.
6: If we've got an EGR, do we have a stuck open EGR valve? Mm. So I think what I want you to do, I'm going to ask you to spend a couple of bucks and go buy a scan tool that shows live data, because, brother, you're more than mechanically qualified. You got, I can already tell you've got enough smarts between your ears. You're working on older Studebakers. You're mechanically inclined. Obviously, that's why you're here listening to this show. And yep. I think it's time for you to get a scan tool that just will show you a few things.
0: Yeah, my son-in-law that turned me on to you gave me a nice scan tool, and he's talking about, oh, we'll get together and ride and analyze it and all. So
6: right.
0: It has a capability. I just don't know how to use it.
6: Yeah, well, I think that's where you are, kiddo. All right?
0: Okay.
6: So do that. Get some scan tool analysis. If you have any other questions you want me, ron@cardoctorshow.com. Send me some printouts. Send me some data, and I'll be glad to coach you along. All right? And then you give us a call back. You let us know what happened up here on air. All right, kiddo?
0: You'll hear from me again. Thank
6: All right.
0: you, Ron.
6: You're very welcome, George. Anytime. All right. I'm Ron Ananian, the Car Doctor. Let me run. I'll be back right after this.

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11: You have fun, fun, fun to your daddy, takes a deeper way. 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
0: what's more fun than listening to Ron and Annie and the Car Doctor and getting that car fixed right? 855-560-9900. Give Ron a call. Now, back to Ron.
7: Hey, let's get over and talk to Jeff in Pennsylvania, 14 Chevy Sonic. Do you Sonic? Sorry, I couldn't resist. sorry, Jeff. What's going on, babe?
12: That's okay. Well, I shouldn't say sometimes. Most of the times when I'm going down the road, the car runs great, and it has a turbo, and that works really well. In fact, I think it helps decrease my gas mileage. But anyways, when I come to a stop, the car will sometimes just start jumping, bouncing around, and sometimes I put it in neutral, it goes away, then sometimes it doesn't.
7: So bounces around like a rough idle, or like you're feeling vibration?
12: Well, I'm feeling like the tires are going to come off the ground.
7: What do you mean like the tires are going to come off the ground? Like the engine starts running badly?
12: No, it's just the car literally, like, it feels like it's bouncing. It's shaking.
7: The engine, it's
12: sort of, you know, coughing and sputtering, you know what I mean? Sometimes I have to, when I put it in neutral, I have to try to rev it up to get it going again, or put it in park.
7: So to smooth it out. It almost feels like it's flooding out, like it's running real rich for a moment.
12: Yeah.
7: Okay.
12: Could be.
7: How many miles are on this?
12: There's 215,000 miles. I'm getting ready to take it to a mechanic to work on. I just wanted to see if you could give me a heads up on maybe a potential problem or solution. So I'm going with a new mechanic, so I don't know a lot about him yet.
7: Right,
12: so
7: yeah. Well, listen, I'm hoping that the mechanic, you know, he's going to say two things to you. Number one, can we go for a ride so I can experience it?
12: Mm-hmm.
7: Right? And number two, that he's going to do a complete scan on the car, whether it's got a check engine light on or not. Does it have any lights on the dashboard?
12: It does have a check engine light on. It's been on for a while, and like I said, it's been running pretty good other than this problem, and I was going to get rid of the car, and I decided to keep it as a beater car, basically.
7: What do you know what the code is that it's got?
12: No, I have no idea what any of the codes are.
7: Okay. So obviously that's going to be the first step, but here's the catch. How long has the light been on for?
12: Quite a while.
7: 6 months, a year, 2 years?
12: Yeah,
7: Two years. So you ever get hurt in your lifetime and you kind of walked with a limp?
12: I still do, yeah.
7: All right. And you notice how your body sort of adjusted for it?
12: Right.
7: And even in some cases you got hurt and the injury corrected itself, but you had to train yourself to walk correctly again.
12: Right.
7: And it stopped. It stopped testing the rest of it. My point becomes, cars today are smart, right? So if it's testing, I don't know, pick a number, 10, 12, 18, how many sensors you think your car has? Let's say 18.
12: Oh.
7: Right?
12: You mean gremlins inside it.
7: Yeah. Okay. So if there's 18 sensors, it's testing every sensor of every moment of every second of operation. But all of a sudden, one of them's a problem. Those automobile engineers are pretty smart. You know, Jeff, they're going to say, well, instead of getting Jeff stuck on the side of the road, we're going to allow this car to learn. So when sensor A was at this, we know that sensor B was doing that and sensor C was this, so therefore we can use calculated values. We don't need to run those self-tests anymore. And here's my point. The fact that the check engine light's been on for 2 years, you're going to have to fix problem A, clear the code, and let the vehicle run its self-tests and monitors. Right?
12: Yeah.
7: And then see what, if anything, comes next. Because what I'm trying to say is at 215,000 miles, what's next? What test didn't it run in the last 2 years? So what's the accumulative damage that this could possibly have over a 24-month period? And that's even though the check engine light's been great, or I'm sorry, check engine light's been on and the vehicle's been running great, there's still tests, I guarantee you, it hasn't run. Let me make it simple. Let's say it's a bad thermostat, P0128, right? And I don't know what it is, but let's just say that the thermostat was allowing the engine to run 8 degrees colder than spec. So instead of running 200 degrees, it ran 192. That difference is enough to cause the computer to go into lockout where it won't run self-tests. And now there's...
12: Let me tell you one other thing.
7: Well, I'll tell you what. Sit tight. Let me pull over, take this pause. When we come back, we'll pick it up from here. I'm Ron Ananey and the Car Doctor. We'll be back with Jeff right after this.

0: It's Iran's real currency hitting a record low as the ceasefire remains fragile. It's Jerome Powell planning to stay on at the Fed after his term as chairman ends.
1: The Fed itself is investigating itself. That doesn't really seem like a thing that should be objectionable. I think that he'll listen to reason and eventually step down sometime soon.
0: It's the ex-cellmate of Jeffrey Epstein that found his suicide note. In other words, it's the news that affects you.
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1: Interrupt you a minute, Ron, just because there's something else that might be affecting this also.
2: Okay.
1: When I go and fill up with gas and then I go and start the car, it just wants to sputter and not run smooth, so I have to sit there and rev it up till it runs smooth, and I'm good to take off.
2: Okay. So you might have a bad purge valve.
1: Okay.
2: Which, you know, again, what's the fault code?
1: Okay.
2: Have you ever had the code scanned?
1: No.
2: Can I ask you why?
1: Now I'm having an issue with the radio.
2: Wait, hold on, back up. Can I ask why? And the reason I'm asking is not to highlight you or pick on you. I'm just trying to demonstrate the value. You know, if it was your leg that was hurting, wouldn't you at least go to the doc and get it checked out? I would hope.
1: Right. Well, I did have it checked out, and the person that checked it out said, oh, there's lots of problems, and it's going to cost you a lot to fix it. And then I wasn't driving the car for a while. I mean, I was running it, but I wasn't driving it.
2: Okay.
1: And so that's why it's the situation. Now I'd like to drive it again and maybe have it as a beater. And if it's too expensive, I'm just going to get rid of it.
2: Right. Well, and like I said before, I can't tell you if it's going to be expensive or not, because 2 years with a check engine light on, I can't tell you if it's one problem, three right. problems, five problems.
1: Yeah, I understand my fault. Yeah,
2: And again, not to listen. My job is to educate you guys, but that's the but that's the reality of it, for lack of a better way. You had a comment about the radio.
1: Yeah, when I just noticed this, it's like when you're going down the road, it'll jump to another station. It'll like beep, make a noise, and jump to another station. Or if you try to get back to it, it might lock up, or it might change different screens on the screen.
2: That sounds like, from my seat here, if I've got constant power and ground going to the radio, which is what I would monitor on a road test, then it sounds like I've probably got an internal radio fault, and I'm going to send it out to a repair center to have it looked at.
1: All right.
2: You know, before you go that route, let's get it running right. And for the record, before we go along, I'll put an aftermarket radio in it. I would want to look at the wiring and how is that radio part of the CAN or the controlled area network system, and is putting an aftermarket radio in it going to affect operation and communication somewhere else down the line?
1: Okay.
2: So there's things to consider. But let's get the check engine light resolved first. All right, kiddo?
1: Okay.
2: So
1: sounds good. Appreciate
2: it. You're very welcome, sir. Happy to have you. Lee, Georgia, how can I help you today, sir?
3: Hey, bud.
2: Yes, sir.
3: I've got a 2011 Chevy Traverse. I'm having cranking issues. Did everything on your video that you had posted a while back.
2: We talked about this car, you and I, didn't we?
3: Did we
2: Facebook or something? Okay. So refresh my memory, because I remember the conversation. I just remember the specifics. You went through the purple wire going down to the starter. You don't have 12 volts there. You went to the relay in the underhood fuse block. Do you have hot at 30? Do you have ground signal from the PCM on 86?
3: It's been a while since I've messed with this thing. I do know that I sent and got a new ECM put in, or ordered one, got it put in, and I'm still able to run power, jump power from the hot terminal on the fuse block to the yellow wire coming out of the fuse block going to the ECM. And it cranks, but no start. But inside, it does not crank, start, doesn't do anything. So I'm looking for...
2: Okay. So the reason that works is because the PCM is applying power on that yellow, and it's constantly grounded at 110. So what you've done is you've proved that ground 110, which is on the back rear corner of the cylinder head, is good. All right?
3: Okay.
2: So that being said... All right, why aren't we getting a signal out of the PCM? Let's back up a second. Refresh my memory. What sort of code retrieval, what sort of scan tool work have you done with this car?
3: We scanned it a while back. It's been three other shops.
2: Right.
3: And it come here, and when she brought it here, she said the motor was knocking, already had a warranty motor, but also said it wouldn't crank back up for the other shop. So we tried to get it to crank so I could hear the knock. And we weren't getting anything, no signal to nothing.
2: Okay, so
3: almost like it's

0: like the patch system was messed up.
1: All right, so if you're going in, you're making model, right?
0: Yeah.
1: Yeah, what scan tool were you using? Was it a...
0: I got a Triton B10 Snap-on.
1: Okay, right. So if you do a complete system scan, what fault codes do you get? Anything?
0: It doesn't give me anything now.
1: All right. So does it communicate with all modules?
0: No.
1: It doesn't. So do we have a network communication fault?
0: Correct.
1: Right. So if we go down to the ALDL connector, right? If we go down to the, you know, under the dash, if we go across pins 6 and 14, what's the resistance?
0: I have not checked that.
1: 60 ohms. Got to see 60 ohms. Do we have an open on the CAN bus? But see, I'm surprised. If you've got no communication, all right, do you have a, let me back up a second. Do you have a OBD2 breakout box?
0: No.
1: You know, and they're cheap. You'll really love it. Rather than trying to get under the dash and measure voltage and ground at the ALDL connector, you can actually, it'll actually go between the connector and your scan tool. And you can sit there with a voltmeter and monitor voltage, ground, signal. You can do your CAN bus check. They're under $200, brother. They're worth every penny of it. All right. You're gonna say, how did you get along without it beforehand? But I want to know if I've got no CAN communication, if I can't talk, can your scan tool talk to the PCM?
0: I just can't put it back on since we put the new ECM in. I have not scanned it. We just tried to crank it. But
1: well,
0: now it's got theft deterrent incorrect.
1: Right, because I was going to say, with a new ECM in it, did you flash software?
0: Yes. I actually got a... mobile key locksmith come out and program the key back to the vehicle.
1: Well, but how did he communicate with the PCM if it's got no communication?
0: He used some little box on a laptop, and his actually was talking to it. We couldn't get ours to do it.
1: But so is he going through the OBD2 connector?
0: Yes.
1: Do you have the other PCM, or did you turn it in?
0: No, we had to send it back.
1: One of those moments. All right. So the first problem is, why doesn't the PCM communicate with the scan tool? Right? So I'm going to send you down across pin 6 and 14. Do we have a CAN bus problem? Where did the PCM come from? Was it a GM reman? Was it an aftermarket reman?
0: Come from Flagship, the PCM.
1: Why, that doesn't mean anything to me. Is it a GM dealer? Is it an aftermarket piece?
0: I guess they just repair and or recondition the computers, the ECMs, and send them back.
1: Okay. Do you have any experience with CAN bus diagnostics, Lee?
0: No.
1: Okay. So I want you to get out a wiring diagram for CAN bus. You ever, does your repair shop have a computer network in it? You have more than one computer in the shop?
0: Yes.
1: Okay. How many computers you got?
0: Two.
1: So if you had three, all right, and the one in the middle broke, you wouldn't be able to talk to the third. You get that?
0: So
1: which one of the 14 modules on this vehicle is possibly pulling down the CAN bus? Does that make sense to you?
0: Yep.
1: So,
0: but now let me ask you this. I got another Traverse the same year, everything identical. I took the ECM, the body control module, the ignition switch, the key cylinder.
1: Did you program it to your car?
0: No. We just stuck it into this one, and it wouldn't do nothing.
1: Right. Did you program it to that car?
0: Yes, we tried to program it to this car, and it still wouldn't do anything.
1: Right, because there's a CAN communication problem. Right? Tell you what, sit tight. Let me pull over, take this pause. I don't want to rush it, but we're on to something here. I'm Ron Ananey and the Car Doctor. We'll be back with Lee right after this.

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0: Hey, we're back. Lee, you're still there.
1: Yep.
0: What are you using in the shop for information system?
1: I've got my Triton scanner and then the Mitchell software.
0: Okay. So go into Mitchell, right? Go look at, you're looking at wiring diagrams. Go look at computer data lines. All right. And if you understand this, just tell me, Ron, no, wrong path. I'll take you down a different leg, but I want you to see this first. Okay. Go look at computer data lines. I've only got 3 minutes. When you look at computer data lines, you're looking at the network that connects the two computers in your shop. Capiche?
1: Gotcha.
0: So if there's three computers in the shop and four computers in the shop, every computer is a module connected by a network cable. You're with me?
1: Yes.
0: Go look at those computer data line wiring diagrams. When you go across 6 and 14 and they want 60 ohms of resistance, that shows integrity of the network. Because if you look at it, there's a tan wire and a tan with a black trace. That's the high-speed network, the low-speed network. There's an internet connection and a dial-up modem connection. Make sense?
1: Yep.
0: Okay. So across 6 and 14 of the ALDL or the OBD2 connector, whatever we want to call it in our alphabetized industry, we want to see 60 ohms. If we don't have 60 ohms, why don't we have 60 ohms? And then if we were at the shop, I would which side looks more probable to be a suspect? I would disconnect the electronic brake control module, for example. I would jumper the tan and the tan black to put communication back. Do I now have data communication? Yes. Okay. Guess what? I've got a shorted EBCM. I don't. I'm going to leave it disconnected. I'm going to go on to the next one. It all depends on the vehicle and how the network is laid out. I want to go to the first computer, then the second computer, then the third computer, and so on. Make sense?
1: Right.
0: Okay. I want you to put this car, and I realize you can't put the original PCM back in it because you don't have it anymore, but I want you to put as much of this car back together as normal as you can, and then start looking at the computer data network. Why don't you have communication on the CAN bus? Last thought, and I just want to point this out because I just want to make sure I heard this right. This car had an engine knock before all this started?
1: Yes.
0: So before you get buried too deep in this, obviously, I'm sure you have. I've talked to you before. I know you're a smart guy. You know, we may be fixing a car with a bad engine.
1: I've got a replacement engine that's going back into the car.
0: Okay. All right. So then let's fix the wiring issue first. All right? Let's figure out why the computer data lines don't communicate. Let's look at 6 and 14. You may have to get on with a tech line and they may have to walk you through pin-by-pin testing, but why this doesn't have communication on the data network is got to be the reason why this car doesn't start, because that will hold up the PCM, that will put this car in theft deterrent and everything else that you're experiencing. All right, kiddo?
1: Sounds good.
0: You do that, you need more, you know where to find me.
1: Yes, sir, I appreciate it.
0: All right, Lee, anytime, pal, anytime. Ron and Annie in the Car Doctor, 855-560-9900. We're back right after this.

0: 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I see you're back for that ganache brownie.
1: It's always been thinking about.
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7: 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So chatting with Miles, I'm up at like 235. True story. I never minded being 235, but you know what minded? 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So 235 was a lot. I said, I got to lose some LBs, Miles. He said, Dan, we're going to sick our team of docs and researchers on it, and we're going to get you a really good product because I don't want to take a lot of these needles and stuff. 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Me and Paula both use it. 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Losing weight's a pain. 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You look in the mirror. You're getting a little gooey as you get older. No good. Brickhouse Nutrition is one of the best products out there. It works like most of these GLP ones. Most of those weight loss injections, they help control blood sugar and curb appetite so you eat less. There's really no mystery to how they work. But that's what Lean was created to do without the needles, but it replicates the benefits of these injections.